Amazing. And all of you guys get to listen to his music. So really, it's a gift to all of us. So I'm going to play three of his songs. I'm going to play Pixelate, and then I'm going to play Sonnet. And then the last one is just like half a minute, but I'm going to play third. The first two songs I'm going to play are very, very different vibes. And so the theme of the week is waiting for the bus, because when I was listening to these two songs back to back, I was like, oh, it's very different vibes, but they both, I feel like they're both things that I would listen to while waiting for the bus. I don't know if this is making sense, but maybe you guys will just feel it and understand what I'm saying. I just think that waiting for the bus can be a very transformative experience, but in both positive and negative ways and in neutral ways. And I think that these three songs really capture the depth of that. So

0: Yeah. Yeah.
1: So beautiful. I love all of those songs. They're so good. And I think that third one, when I created the playlist, I meant to play the third song in between the two as a little transition. And I didn't, and I'm sorry about that. But I think they're all good regardless. Also, just by the way, I probably will not be talking much this episode because there is no Gracie. And I'm much less interesting when I don't have anyone to talk to, shockingly enough. I mean, I'm talking to you guys, but not the same. Okay, but I have so much good music for you. I've been really excited about this episode. I did make some of this playlist a while ago, but I did take very distinct notes about why each song was on the playlist. So the next two songs I'm going to play are Pretend Friend by Sam Austin's and Billy Lamos. I said the bus is dancing. That's the only note I have, just that the bus is dancing. So you're waiting for the bus, but maybe the bus is dancing its way down the street dancing its way down the street to you. And then I'm going to play I Hope You Find Your Way Home by Tyler, the Creator from Chromacopia. I mean, this one is just kind of obvious. I know that you can take the bus to places other than your house or your home, but I feel like the bus is really meant for going home, so...

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0: I love that album so much, Chromacopia, and I do think that song is the perfect closing song for it. Just a reminder, you guys are listening to Radio Free Brooklyn. This is Lush Rimbaugh. I'm trying to think if I talked to you guys last week about muscles. Okay, so something I learned is that the reason... Oh, I did talk about sloths and tortoises, didn't I? Because then we looked up the lifespan of a tortoise. Okay, never mind. I'll think of a new fun fact for you guys. Sorry, I don't want to repeat that. That's really awkward. Okay, more music. Okay, I'm going to play Pink Lemonade by Spiltab. This song... I think I was thinking of Better Call Saul when I wrote this description. And when you hear the song, you're going to think that it's nothing like Better Call Saul. But it reminds me of like a weird... This is what I wrote also. So this playlist is partially curated by me 2 months ago. And me 2 months ago said that this song is like a weird desert day and you're waiting for the bus and you're in Arizona and the bus or the bench has a lawyer ad. So, yeah. And then, in honor of the fact that it was snowing in St. Louis today, I'm going to play Nervous by Bad Bad Not Good and Jonah Yano, which elite duo. I love both of them. And this is like snow falling, but not in a really cold way. It's in a good way, where you're waiting at the bus stop and snow is falling, and it's very movie-like and very beautiful. And then... Oh my gosh, I'm going to play Older Girlfriend by Flory, which Gracie added to the playlist, and I love this song. I love this song, so I'm going to play that after.
1: Your skin. Yeah.

0: Okay. So one of the things I was reading about science-wise this week is, okay, I'm trying to think of a way to say this that isn't going to be really uninteresting, but I was reading about evolution, and one of the things that Darwin said when he proposed the theory of evolution was he himself was said that eyes are really confusing because you take away one piece of the eye, you take away the lens or the cornea or whatever, and the whole eye is kind of useless. They're a very, very, very specialized organ, so it's hard to imagine how that could have evolved through natural selection, because the whole point of natural selection is that all of these things happen gradually, right? But then how do you get an eye when if you just develop the lens, you just develop the cornea, or any just one part of it, the eye doesn't work. But this book, I'm not going to be super helpful because I don't remember exactly the process that they took, but this book was laying out, some people did a bunch of research and a bunch of models to figure out theoretical, like steps that the eye could have evolved through. Because there are creatures at the bottom of the sea in super dark areas where there's not a lot of light down there that have patches on their back that I think they're exposed retinas, something like that. Wait, let me Google sea creatures with exposed eyes. Okay, that's not helpful. But yeah, they're basically like they have like exposed retinas or something. And for us, that doesn't make any sense because we can't imagine how they could possibly be transmitting and understanding any information when they're getting so little of the information that eyes provide us. But at the end of the day, like photoreceptors, like signal, something telling you that hitting light is hitting you is just a photoreceptor. And there's all this research on the proteins in eyes that shows that they could have evolved from other proteins that already exist in the body. And that, you know, we have different photoreceptors for to help regulate our circadian rhythm and our actual eyesight and invertebrates, those are switched. So we use one type of rhodopsin to see, and we use another type of rhodopsin, a photoreceptor, so something that reacts to light in order to regulate our circadian rhythm. And that one that we use to regulate our circadian rhythm is what invertebrates use to see, which I thought was cool. I mean, I just think science is cool in general, but I never thought much about that eyes are so highly specialized that it's hard to imagine how they could have evolved. And it was a little bit of an argument against evolution that Darwin himself recognized. But, you know, there are ways. So anything is possible through evolution. That's what I think. I will play more music, so you guys don't have to listen to me talk about science all day. I'm going to play NSYNC by Smino. And I said that this reminds me of, okay, I'm imagining one of those music videos where it's super duper casual, but everybody on the bus is dancing, but in a really suave way. I don't know if you guys have ever seen any videos for, oh, who's the artist? Jungle. If you guys have never seen a Jungle music video, you should see it. It's amazing choreography. So beautiful, so smooth and cool. And that's sort of what I'm imagining for this song, but it's on the bus. And then I'm going to play I Can't Stand to See You by Horse Girl, which is an ad by Gracie. So I don't have anything to say about this one, but we can experience it together. And then I'm going to play Moss on My Brick Wall by Star Cleaner Reunion, also an ad by Gracie, also something we can experience together. Just because I want to get your guys' thoughts and opinions. We're listening to this music as a collective.
1: One more good time.

I really liked both of those songs. Thank you, Gracie. And I do think they were both bus. The first one, the Horse Girl song, made me feel like I was driving the bus and it was really fun and chill. And I was a bus driver that everybody loved. And every time people got on the bus, they were like, hi. And I knew people and I would chat with them. That's what that song made me feel like. And then the second one makes me feel like I'm on a bus and my bus driver is speeding and it's kind of getting anxious. But then he'll slow down again and I'll be like, okay, it's done. He's not speeding anymore. And then he'll start driving a little recklessly again and I'll get anxious again. But then he calms down and then he's driving normally again. That's how I feel about those two songs regarding bus. I actually do have another fun science fact. You're welcome. So I know a lot about fruit fly courtship. And fruit fly courtship is something that's been studied very, very heavily. We have characterized so much of it. We've identified all of these very specific neurons that get activated, but semi-recently, they've sort of introduced this new section of the courtship. So basically, there's a lot of very defined aspects of fly courtship. So, you know, they'll orient themselves towards, the male will orient themselves to the female. They'll chase her. They'll sing. So they stick out one of their wings and vibrate it at a specific frequency to sing to her. They'll tap her abdomen with their legs. They'll lick her. And it's all this part of this elaborate courtship ritual that people have been, you know, studying for so long because fruit flies are such a old thing that we've studied. But recently, we've also discovered this new part of their courtship little dance, which is an abdominal vibration. So they'll just kind of shake their butt around. And it makes noises that are transferred to the female through the ground. So they only do it when they're really close to the female and neither of them are moving. They like shake their butt and those vibrations are transferred to the female through the ground, which I think is so cool because, you know, scientists have been watching flies do courtship for so long. And we've never really thought that hard about this or noticed this. And then eventually someone was like, why are they shaking their butts like that? Is that part of the courtship? And it was. And I think that's so funny. And also, I think it's funny thinking about fly courtship sometimes because it's, you know, human courtship is very, quote unquote, human courtship is very different. But I'm like, imagine I was thinking about, you know, like the fly singing. I'm like, imagine if someone just started shaking their arm across the room and you're like, oh my gosh, he's really cute. But then I was like, okay, this abdominal vibration thing is so funny. What if someone just started vibrating? But I mean, they're really just shaking their butt. And so I guess it is pretty close to how humans court, you know, just a guy's over there shaking their butt and you're like, wow, I think he's my soulmate. Okay, I'll play more music. Next, I'm gonna play Pictures of Dogs by Sleep Well. And this is reminding me, actually, I lied. I'm not gonna play that song. I'm gonna play that song for the at the end. So I'm actually gonna do a little Light of Becoming by Dutch Interior, which is a Gracie song. Remember the Heart by Fine, which is also

So a Gracie song. And then Reichenbach Falls by Racing Mount Pleasant, which is also a Gracie song. So these next three songs are going to be a little Gracie segment. Yeah, they're going to be a little Gracie segment. It's as if she was here, and maybe you can close your eyes and imagine her voice in your head if you want to. No pressure, though.

Those were all amazing. I really enjoyed that. I have something really important. I have two really important things to tell you guys. First of all, you're listening to Radio Free Brooklyn, and this is Lush Rimbaugh. 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Oof, quite a mouthful. Okay. Guys, I actually finished out the playlist today. In fact, I should actually get playing this one. This last song reminds me of the end of a movie in a bus stop way. It's Pictures of Dogs by Sleepwell.

0: Thank you guys so much for hanging out with me today. I had a really great time with this episode. I really liked it. And hopefully next week, Gracie and I will be back together. Love you. See you guys.
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0: Assalamu alaikum. I'm Rosemary Mizdari, host of the Brooklyn Conversation on Radio Free Brooklyn. 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
1: Peculiar utterance of the day. 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

Hi, everybody. You are listening to Radio Free Brooklyn. This is Lush Rimbaugh with Marin. There is no Gracie today, unfortunately, because she has a headache. So everybody pray for her. Send positive vibes. Don't explode her brain. Okay, so today our artist of the week is a friend of sorts, is Jack Sloan. My sister lived across the hall from him her freshman year in college. And you know what? I am so blessed that she did, because now I get to listen to his music. How amazing. And all of you guys get to listen to his music. So really, it's a gift to all of us. So I'm going to play three of his songs. I'm going to play Pixelate, and then I'm going to play Sonnet. And then the last one is just like half a minute, but I'm going to play third. The first two songs I'm going to play are very, very different vibes. And so the theme of the week is waiting for the bus, because when I was listening to these two songs back to back, I was like, oh, it's very different vibes, but they both, I feel like they're both things that I would listen to while waiting for the bus. I don't know if this is making sense, but maybe you guys will just feel it and understand what I'm saying. I just think that waiting for the bus can be a very transformative experience, but in both positive and negative ways and in neutral ways. And I think that these three songs really capture the depth of that. So

0: Yeah. Yeah.
1: So beautiful. I love all of those songs. They're so good. And I think that third one, when I created the playlist, I meant to play the third song in between the two as a little transition. And I didn't, and I'm sorry about that. But I think they're all good regardless. Also, just by the way, I probably will not be talking much this episode because there is no Gracie. And I'm much less interesting when I don't have anyone to talk to, shockingly enough. I mean, I'm talking to you guys, but not the same. Okay, but I have so much good music for you. I've been really excited about this episode. I did make some of this playlist a while ago, but I did take very distinct notes about why each song was on the playlist. So the next two songs I'm going to play are Pretend Friend by Sam Austin's and Billy Lamos. I said the bus is dancing. That's the only note I have, just that the bus is dancing. So you're waiting for the bus, but maybe the bus is dancing its way down the street next, dancing its way down the street to you. And then I'm going to play, I Hope You Find Your Way Home by Tyler, the Creator from Chromacopia. I mean, this one is just kind of obvious. I know that you can take the bus to places other than your house or your home, but I feel like the bus is really meant for going home, so...

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0: I love that album so much, Chromacopia, and I do think that song is the perfect closing song for it. Just a reminder, you guys are listening to Radio Free Brooklyn. This is Lush Rimbaugh. I'm trying to think if I talked to you guys last week about muscles. Okay, so something I learned is that the reason... Oh, I did talk about sloths and tortoises, didn't I? Because then we looked up the lifespan of a tortoise. Okay, never mind. I'll think of a new fun fact for you guys. Sorry, I don't want to repeat that. That's really awkward. Okay, more music. Okay, I'm going to play Pink Lemonade by Spiltab. This song... I think I was thinking of Better Call Saul when I wrote this description. And when you hear the song, you're going to think that it's nothing like Better Call Saul. But it reminds me of like a weird... This is what I wrote also. So this playlist is partially curated by me 2 months ago. And me 2 months ago said that this song is like a weird desert day and you're waiting for the bus and you're in Arizona and the bus or the bench has a lawyer ad. So, yeah. And then, in honor of the fact that it was snowing in St. Louis today, I'm going to play Nervous by Bad Bad Not Good and Jonah Yano, which elite duo. I love both of them. And this is like snow falling, but not in a really cold way. It's in a good way, where you're waiting at the bus stop and snow is falling, and it's very movie-like and very beautiful. And then... Oh my gosh, I'm going to play Older Girlfriend by Flory, which Gracie added to the playlist, and I love this song. I love this song. So I'm going to play that after.
1: Your skin. Yeah.

So one of the things I was reading about science-wise this week is, okay, I'm trying to think of a way to say this that isn't going to be really uninteresting, but I was reading about evolution, and one of the things that Darwin said when he proposed the theory of evolution was he himself was said that eyes are really confusing because you take away one piece of the eye, you take away the lens or the cornea or whatever, and the whole eye is kind of useless. They're a very, very, very specialized organ. So it's hard to imagine how that could have evolved through natural selection. Because the whole point of natural selection is that all of these things happen gradually, right? But then how do you get an eye when if you just develop the lens, you just develop the cornea or any just one part of it, the eye doesn't work. But this book, I'm not going to be super helpful because I don't remember exactly the process that they took. But this book was laying out, some people did a bunch of research and a bunch of models to figure out theoretical steps that the eye could have evolved through. Because there are creatures at the bottom of the sea in super dark areas where there's not a lot of light down there that have patches on their back that I think they're exposed retinas, something like that. Wait, let me Google sea creatures with exposed eyes. Okay, that's not helpful. But yeah, they're basically like they have like exposed retinas or something. And for us, that doesn't make any sense because we can't imagine how they could possibly be transmitting and understanding any information when they're getting so little of the information that eyes provide us. But at the end of the day, like photoreceptors, like signal, something telling you that light is hitting you is just a photoreceptor. And there's all this research on the proteins in eyes that shows that they could have evolved from other proteins that already exist in the body. And that, you know, we have different photoreceptors to help regulate our circadian rhythm and our actual eyesight, and invertebrates, those are switched. So we use one type of rhodopsin to see, and we use another type of rhodopsin, a photoreceptor, so something that reacts to light in order to regulate our circadian rhythm. And that one that we use to regulate our circadian rhythm is what invertebrates used to see, which I thought was cool. I just think science is cool in general, but I never thought much about that eyes are so highly specialized that it's hard to imagine how they could have evolved. And it was a little bit of an argument against evolution that Darwin himself recognized, but you know, there are ways. So anything is possible through evolution. That's what I think. I will play more music. So you guys don't have to listen to me talk about science all day. I'm going to play NSYNC by SmiNo. And I said that this reminds me of... Okay, I'm imagining one of those music videos where it's super duper casual, but everybody on the bus is dancing, but in a really suave way. I don't know if you guys have ever seen any videos from... who's the artist? Jungle. If you guys have never seen a Jungle music video, you should see it. It's amazing choreography. So beautiful, so smooth and cool. And that's sort of what I'm imagining for this song, but it's on the bus. And then I'm going to play I Can't Stand to See You by Horse Girl, which is an ad by Gracie. So I don't have anything to say about this one, but we can experience it together. And then I'm going to play Moss on My Brick Wall by Star Cleaner Reunion, also an ad by Gracie, also something we can experience together. Just because I want to get your guys' thoughts and opinions. We're listening to this music as a collective.

I really liked both of those songs. Thank you, Gracie. And I do think they were both bus. The first one, the Horse Girl song, made me feel like I was driving the bus and it was really fun and chill. And I was a bus driver that everybody loved. And every time people got on the bus, they were like, hi. And I knew people and I would chat with them. That's what that song made me feel like. And then the second one makes me feel like I'm on a bus and my bus driver is speeding and it's kind of getting anxious. But then he'll slow down again and I'll be like, okay, it's done. He's not speeding anymore. And then he'll start driving a little recklessly again and I'll get anxious again. But then he calms down and then he's driving normally again. That's how I feel about those two songs regarding bus. I actually do have another fun science fact. You're welcome. So I know a lot about fruit fly courtship. And fruit fly courtship is something that's been studied very, very heavily. We have characterized so much of it. We've identified all of these very specific neurons that get activated. But semi-recently, they've sort of introduced this new section of the courtship. So basically, there's a lot of very defined aspects of fly courtship. So, you know, they'll orient themselves toward the male will orient themselves to the female. They'll chase her. They'll sing. So they stick out one of their wings and vibrate it at a specific frequency to sing to her. They'll tap her abdomen with their legs. They'll lick her. And it's all this part of this elaborate courtship ritual that people have been, you know, studying for so long because fruit flies are such a old thing that we've studied. But recently, we've also discovered this new part of their courtship little dance, which is an abdominal vibration. So they'll just kind of shake their butt around. And it makes noises that are transferred to the female through the ground. So they only do it when they're really close to the female and neither of them are moving. They like shake their butt and those vibrations are transferred to the female through the ground, which I think is so cool because, you know, scientists have been watching flies do courtship for so long. And we've never really thought that hard about this or noticed this. And then eventually someone was like, why are they shaking their butts like that? Is that part of the courtship? And it was. And I think that's so funny. And also, I think it's funny thinking about fly courtship sometimes because it's, you know, human courtship is very, quote unquote, human courtship is very different. But I'm like, imagine I was thinking about, you know, like the fly singing. I'm like, imagine if someone just started shaking their arm across the room and you're like, oh my gosh, he's really cute. But then I was like, okay, this abdominal vibration thing is so funny. What if someone just started vibrating? But I mean, they're really just shaking their butt. And so I guess it is pretty close to how humans court, you know? Just a guy's over there shaking their butt. And you're like, wow, I think he's my soulmate. Okay, I'll play more music. Next, I'm going to play Pictures of Dogs by Sleep Well. And this is reminding me, actually, I lied. I'm not going to play that song. I'm going to play that song Frizzy at the end. So I'm actually going to do a little Light of Becoming by Dutch Interior, which is a Gracie song. Remember the Heart by Fine, which is also a Gracie song. And then Reichenbach Falls by Racing Mount Pleasant, which is also a Gracie song. So these next three songs are going to be a little Gracie segment. They're going to be a little Gracie segment. It's as if she was here, and maybe you can close your eyes and imagine her voice in your head if you want to. No pressure, though.

Those were all amazing. I really enjoyed that. I have something really important. I have two really important things to tell you guys. First of all, you're listening to Radio Free Brooklyn, and this is Lush Rimbaugh. 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Oof, quite a mouthful. Okay. Guys, I actually finished out the playlist today. In fact, I should actually get playing this one. This last song reminds me of the end of a movie in a bus stop way. It's Pictures of Dogs by Sleep Well.

0: Thank you guys so much for hanging out with me today. I had a really great time with this episode. I really liked it. And hopefully next week, Gracie and I will be back together. Love you. See you guys.
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5: 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On this week's episode, we feature regular contributor, homesteader, sensei, winemaker, and our resident front porch philosopher, talking with us from his place in central Vermont, Almighty Todd. We also have an EW poetic piece titled Early Nine. 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It's so nice to be with you. I hope all is going well. Let's get to it then. A sort of conduit, dear friend, vis-a-vis this week's conversation with Almighty Todd and yours truly, E.W. Conundrum Demure, for sure.

0: Almighty Todd, is that you?
1: Hey, Conundrum. Good to hear from you.
0: Same here, same here. Ladies and gentlemen, our regular contributor, homesteader, sensei, winemaker, and our reluctant resident philosopher talking with us from his place in central Vermont, Almighty Todd.
1: Hey.
0: Yes, how's it going?
1: Okay, brother, how are you doing?
0: I'm a little tired today, but I feel infused with a bit of energy hearing your voice and knowing we're going to talk about some really interesting subjects. I was reviewing everything that you shared with me. You got some nice areas of,
1: The brain dump.
0: it's good stuff, man.
1: I was thinking, I feel like maybe I'm not so reluctant anymore to talk to you about this stuff, but
0: All good.
1: I still think maybe it's at very best, because there are people I'm thinking in the philosophy world that are just doing amazing work. Like really, they're like professional, serious, life dedication, hard work. I feel like more like a front stoop philosopher.
0: Well, that works. Is that what
1: Which is
0: would you prefer?
1: basically what I feel like whenever our conversations are. We might as well be on one or other's front porch.
0: Well, that's perfect, though. I mean, to me, yeah, there are the academic philosophers who are very important in the grand scheme, but I also think just, any person who thinks in the way that you do, and you did study philosophy formally as an undergrad. I think you should be called a philosopher too. It's just, like, yeah, front stoop or what have you. They're probably more, I guess, accessible and has a, have a great it has a greater influence, that sort of approach to the masses than the academic.
1: This is true, and I think as long as and maybe this is the difference between the amateur and the academic is that if you take what you learn from philosophy and just let it infuse you and then just go about the world. That's much better than if you try to talk to your friends about philosophy per se.
0: Most people will get, confused and or bored.
1: Yeah, okay. Now, well, what do you know about Aristotle and Plato? Oh, come on. That said, sometimes it's fun to learn about, even in snippets, with these people, these luminaries on which whose st shoulders we stand.
0: I agree.
1: Think, or thought at the time, because so much of the time you read it and it's like, damn, that's relevant. 100 years ago, 200 years ago, 2000 years ago. It's like there's so much that's changed, but so much about the human condition and our basic interpersonal interactions and how we see the world that hasn't, changed a whole lot. We're all still humans. If humans have been around a couple hundred thousand years. Or more, depending on how far back you want to pull the, there's it's getting pushed back all the time. I'm thinking a couple hundred thousand years in terms of the modern age. Then what we've experienced, the radical change that's been experienced just in the last 200 years. When you went from like when sailing ships was like the best way you could move around the planet, and had been for a few thousand years before that. To where we are now, and to how such a short jump it has been from what it was for a long time to what it is now, the curvature, the arc of change, and to have the humans behaving still the same way through all of
0: Our
1: that—that's the—that's the funny part.
0: that
1: Funny,
0: is
1: funny, not so funny, but
0: that's the problem. Really, right? That's the problem.
1: Yeah, that's why I remember one of my teachers, Satome Sensei's, one of his books. He did the illustrations in one of them because he's a good artist. But he did some kind of what I would say like purposely crude drawings, but they were of they were basically of apes wearing like military gear and pointing missiles at one another. In terms of trying to, illustrate the absurdity of the way in which we wield the powers that we've brought to bear.
0: That is totally prescient.
1: Right.
0: It really is. What's his name? The guy who's trying to make his hair look more like Ronald Reagan every time I look at him, the Secretary of Defense, ape.
1: Should dye it black.
0: No, look at his hair. Every time you look at it, he's trying to look like Reagan. He wants to run for president. He does.
1: Right, well, there's already delusion at work, so there's no reason to think it wouldn't go further. But this is the great part, is that, I think I'm starting to understand why we're allowing delusion to carry so much weight in the modern age. And it is, in some ways, part of a grand recognition that we're coming to
0: What is
1: about
0: that recognition?
1: well, how can I say it? Maybe let's get there. Well, let's walk there a little bit, because maybe it's too big a jump to go there first. But one of the things I wanted to talk to you about was the difference between dialectical thinking and dichotomous thinking.
0: Right. Right. And dialectical seems to be preferable.
1: Well, dialectical meaning that, see, we're already talking in these philosophy terms, and so there's people that are like getting bored and they're going to get a drink now.
0: Or
1: Well, these
0: they're
1: two guys
0: lighting
1: are,
0: up a joint, maybe. Who knows?
1: maybe
0: We
1: that's
0: need
1: true.
0: a J for this one.
1: They're getting far out here, dude. But in simple terms, dichotomous thinking is basically thinking in black and white. It's either one way or another. No gray areas. And dialectic thinking is being able to look from a couple different perspectives and come to the realization that both perspectives might have things that are true about them, and both might have things that are false. And that
0: Right.
1: th there's the reality is a little more complex than that.
0: Right.
1: And we currently live in an age where the media and the political infrastructure encourage, almost enforce, and ad or addict to dichotomous thinking,
0: Right. Right.
1: which
0: Yeah.
1: is fixed and limited in the way that it can navigate the world. And the great ex brief explainer that I think is very interesting, and it starts with a very humble exhibit, which is the empty toilet paper roll.
0: You mean the outside empty or the inside empty?
1: What do you mean the outside?
0: Like
1: How's the outside empty?
0: no more toilet
1: Yeah,
0: paper
1: no
0: on the
1: more toilet
0: roll?
1: paper. Yeah, it's just the cardboard. You're down just to the cardboard, right? Okay. So if you hold it in your hand and you look at it down the hole like it's a telescope, it's a circle. Okay.
0: Yeah, no
1: Circle.
0: depth.
1: No depth, but you see a circle. If you flip it sideways towards you and your brain looks at the outside shape of it, it's a rectangle. So which is it? Is it a circle or a rectangle?
0: Both.
1: It's not even both. It's something all completely different.
0: It's all
1: It's
0: of it.
1: a cylinder.
0: Yeah, right.
1: So yes, it's both, and it's something more. But if one says no, it's a circle, stop telling me it's a rectangle. And the other person on the other side is like, it's a freaking rectangle. Don't tell me it's a circle.
0: Yeah.
1: Where are you going to go from there?
0: Well, in the way that we are today, it's one or the other. It can't be both. It can't be all of it. And that, is limiting and
1: It's limiting, and
0: inaccurate too.
1: Well, that's, and this simple example shows you that methodology of interaction is, it's not reality. So this black and white scenario that we're being forced in is an artificial construct. So just understanding that to begin with, let's put that to the side. But the point is, before I lose my thread, that the ability to have multiple perspectives increases knowledge and awareness and understanding. And so, going back to Plato's dialectic, his idea was you have conversations with people so that you can, expose one another's faulty thinking and get to a better common understanding. You both start in a better place. You start in one place, but you wind up in a better shared understanding.
0: Right.
1: Well, individually, I mean, we're not sharing the same brain, but we've kind of both elevated ourselves in our understanding of the world.
0: Let's get psychological for a second. And do you think ego stands in the way of that being achieved?
1: Oh yeah, and that's when you have pathology, psychological pathology, like narcissistic complexes, where there can be no other reality but mine, that you run into problems because that person then needs to colonize the realities of other people. They have to subject the reality, other people's realities, to their own. That becomes the modus operandi. So you can see how this is, it's so clearly reflected in modern society in terms of how we're being conditioned to interact with one another. And that's why getting people out of higher education to understand that, wait a minute, let's take a step back here at what we're both looking at and figure out where's the common ground and where are we, where do we disagree, but why do we disagree? And to take that next step to engage in kind of a shared clarification, because it matters to all of us as a community. We all share this rock, which comes back to something I heard someone say about Wendell Berry's work, who has also our number of aged folks in our community that have passed, our elders that have passed as of the last few days and week. But
0: Who are you talking about?
1: Wendell Berry.
0: Oh, one of, I mean, you alluded to others.
1: Well, Dolly Parton.
0: Dolly, yep.
1: I'm not going to go on because I'll make myself sad. So, but Wendell Berry's his work in a lot of ways, in terms of looking at people working with the land, on the land, with other people in community, is meant to be a reminder that yes, we're all here and we have our own relationship to the place, but we are all neighbors on a piece of land that happens to be called the earth. And that we need to remind ourselves of that constantly as part of a moral thesis, because when you're not considering that, that's when you can start dropping 100-pound bombs in carpets wherever you're doing it, or shooting missiles and spending the lifeblood of a country and countries and nations blowing up one another and the world. It's the greatest sin, I think, that humans can ever commit.
0: You mean mass murder of innocent people?
1: Just war, engaging in warfare. And we've talked about this before. It's the fact that we spend so much of our blood and treasure in preparation for this. Now that we live in an age when we know we all share this limited rock, really blows my mind
0: I
1: that people
0: agree.
1: can consider themselves intelligent. And I'm not trying to be naive and saying, oh, well, we should just put our weapons down because and everybody else will have theirs. I just really think that, shared economy is a better goal than mutually assured destruction. But when you have narcissists in power, they don't care
0: No.
1: about what happens to other people.
0: Well, and the tech bros, the tech oligarchs, they want it all to be torn down. Right?
1: They do want a dissembling of the current structure. In fact, our Treasury Secretary, Scott Bessent,
0: Well, he makes me ill when I hear him talk. He
1: Well,
0: seems like a Frankenstein robot.
1: he's definitely not a mentally well person. That's,
0: No.
1: but and I can say that because I'm not a psychologist, so I'll lose my license over it. But he said something just recently saying that he thinks that within the next 4 years it'll be time for a new Bretton Woods Accord, which is Bretton Woods was after World War II when we made the dollar, the US currency, the dollar of record in the world and pegged it to the gold standard, but basically made dollar primacy. And I can't help but think with all the other signals that are going on is that they're going to try and figure out how to delegitimize national fiat currencies or regional currencies like the euro in favor of crypto and try to shift all the world's assets into a whole different platform, at least the assets for the people with money. Everyone else will be left with devalued cash.
0: Right.
1: And he's talking about wanting to do this in the next couple of years.
0: He wants to do this.
1: Yes.
0: Does he share the rationale behind it, why he thinks it's better, or is he not even being so
1: No, there's no
0: con
1: transparency about that that I'm aware of, but I
0: Right.
1: understand that. But that goes right with what the crypto boys and tech bros are looking for.
0: But do they even pretend that it is going to be better for all of us if
1: No,
0: that occurs?
1: no, no. What are you kidding?
0: They just say it, like, this is what's going to happen. And they don't
1: Well,
0: say why they think it should or why they think it's better. They just say, this
1: why do you
0: is.
1: think that food stamps are being cut? Why do you think education is being cut? Why do you think vaccines are no longer necessary? Why do you think healthcare is being cut? What's going to happen if all that happens? Why is, when you cut USAID and you know that millions of people
0: People
1: are going
0: will
1: to die?
0: die. People
1: Yeah,
0: will get,
1: well,
0: yeah, they'll become
1: it's
0: weaker.
1: Ebenezer Scrooge before the ghosts came.
0: Yeah.
1: Reduce the surplus population.
0: Right. But people hear this and they'll say, oh, the two conspiracy theorists right now talking about
1: Well, when you're,
0: lunacy.
1: well, there are such things as criminal conspiracy. Sometimes the conspiracies are actually a conspiracy. And it's not UFOs and Bigfoot.
0: Right. But I just think a
1: So,
0: lot of
1: and that's
0: people.
1: the problem. That's actually the problem because the zone has been flooded with conspiracy theories so that you can't actually point out a true conspiracy because the signal can't get through the noise anymore. It's part of the smoke screen,
0: I
1: from my
0: agree.
1: perspective.
0: I
1: Hang on,
0: but
1: wait a second. I might need to go get my hat, my tinfoil hat.
0: I just don't think people will be able to digest all of this. It's just too much. So they'll say it's crazy. Don't even pay attention to it.
1: Yeah, go to Netflix and chill.
0: Yeah.
1: At this point,
0: Which
1: people are listening. It's like, yeah, I think that's a good
0: yeah.
1: idea.
0: These two guys need help. I don't want to listen to their troubles.
1: But this is
0: But
1: it. But we are having a dialectic conversation. We aren't necessarily in agreement. We're asking questions back and forth. We're engaging in what Hegel talked about in terms of the you come up with a thesis, come up with the antithesis. Is that, I think this, are you sure about that? Do you think that's right? And then you come together maybe and you find a synthesis, which comes to a new normal, and then you're like, you have to come up with an antithesis to that new synthesis.
0: Yeah.
1: And
0: Yeah.
1: it moves back and forth. And I mean, that's what the scientific method does.
0: It's critical thinking as well.
1: Yeah. I mean, that's how you get there.
0: Yeah.
1: And that's how we got here. And that's how you and I are talking over the cell phones. And that's how the conspiracy theorists that think the Earth is flat are still able to use satellite phones to talk to one another.
0: Yeah.
1: So here's the thing. Is I just came across this recently, an articulation of this idea. Because we've talked about, subjective and objective a lot in the past,
0: Yeah, many times.
1: right? And trying to understand the difference between two and how do you navigate them. And, coming out of quantum physics, well, no, I won't even go there because I don't understand it well enough at all, but we at least all understand the concept that the experiment is influenced by the observer of the experiment,
0: Yeah.
1: right?
0: There's the subjectivity.
1: element. And we always think that that's a problem with the experiment because you can't find a way to get it objective enough. And finally getting to a point where we're realizing, wait a second, why are we trying to separate this? We've kind of in some ways we've been through this in the past before and talked about this. The subjective experience is what it is. It's inherently entwined with the actions of the universe.
0: Yeah.
1: And in a way, objectivity is not something outside of us that we can ever get to because we are in this subjective space. The universe exists out there and in us at the same time.
0: We're part of it.
1: We're part of it. We're a reflection of it. We're actually an active participant in it. We're an active creator of it. So this is where I'm always amazed by the fact that we're at this point where the very progressive philosophy thinking that comes out of the universities and higher level education has gotten to this point where understanding this nature of reality and subjectivity, and it is created at the same time as it's observed. And these radical regressive elements of society have grasped onto that in a way to say, like, well, then it doesn't matter what reality is, we can impose whatever reality we want.
0: Would that be
1: And
0: nihilism?
1: get it, yeah, it basically it falls into that place, yes. But at the point at which that's where it just doesn't matter. But when you start manipulating and co-opting the energies of other peoples to forward that mechanism, that's diabolical.
0: Right. Now you
1: Or
0: have.
1: at least at the very least, unhealthy.
0: At the very least unhealthy, but it could be heinous,
1: Yeah.
0: underhanded, yeah.
1: Well, and this is where I think I can't even remember, maybe it was even going back to Plato, that the people who behave in that way, it's because they are not evolved enough to understand that thinking in a clear and pure way that is aligned with the forces of the universe, that's getting close to God.
0: Right.
1: Not getting close to whatever what I want. That is
0: Right.
1: as far from it as you could possibly be. And so the fact that there's a religious evangelical, American evangelical, I don't even know what to call it. Because I refuse to use the C word to describe it because it's so far from any of the teachings of Jesus.
0: Yeah,
1: So,
0: it's really it's a very self selfish
1: yeah, it's selfish. Selfish.
0: approach, yeah, for
1: And it's
0: sure.
1: a group selfishness. And actually, our boy JD just I just saw a clip of him saying that something to the effect of, well, I'm here to do God's work, and if end times are going to come, well, then so be it.
0: Yeah, right. Okay.
1: So is he pandering? Who's he pandering to when he's saying that?
0: Well,
1: He's already starting his campaign.
0: yeah,
1: Yeah.
0: he is, they're waiting for the, what's it called? Not the, it's escaping me.
1: Midterms?
0: No, the religious,
1: The impeachment?
0: the, well, that, though, those would be great things. Winning
1: The
0: the
1: myocardial
0: midterms,
1: infarction?
0: making big thud. Yeah, but then there's another one waiting in line, like JD, as you mentioned. No, I was thinking about the I it's
1: Well,
0: the
1: that's the
0: really
1: diabolical part because he's like a Frankenstein monster put together
0: he is.
1: to fit a role, and he's willingly allowed himself to be on the operating table to do it.
0: Well, Peter Thiel's boy. He's Peter Thiel's boy,
1: Yeah.
0: one of the oligarchs we were alluding to
1: Yeah.
0: before.
1: Who is not a native born American?
0: He's not, nor is Musk.
1: Nope.
0: No. And they snuck in through Canada,
1: Nor is
0: Musk and his
1: Murdoch.
0: brother.
1: All these people who have are
0: Australian, Murdoch.
1: yeah. All these people who are not Americans
0: Right. And they talk about immigrants, good
1: Yep.
0: immigrants that come here and want to have the American dream and help to build this country, right? Those are good immigrants. These guys are not. We should be kicking their asses out. Right?
1: Well, some of them, well, they have their lairs elsewhere anyways. They'll leave when they want to.
0: Yeah, well, they're at that point now. You're
1: They
0: correct.
1: may even be working remote.
0: They could.
1: You never know.
0: Well, AI might be going to Saudi Arabia because a lot of, people here in this country, everyday people are opposed to the approach of the data center in their neighborhoods and their communities. So now there's talk that they're just going to do it from Saudi Arabia. You
1: Yeah,
0: know?
1: you just need
0: Yeah.
1: power.
0: Right.
1: And they've got,
0: Exactly.
1: and Saudi Arabia's got air conditioning figured out.
0: Right.
1: So, and they're actually putting in a ton of solar.
0: It's
1: So
0: a it's
1: they're
0: a
1: putting a lot of money into renewables.
0: it's a
1: So,
0: weird situation.
1: yeah.
0: Every day it gets weirder. The more I hear, the more I read about it. Some of it is, not so deep, but nonetheless, flags like the Kennedy Center. They took down this the big
1: Yeah, they
0: blue
1: took out.
0: sculpture. You heard about like what? They're anti-art, of course, or. Or it was put up during the Biden era, so it's got to come down.
1: I still think it's going to get torn down.
0: It is coming down. They started the process.
1: No, I mean, taking down the whole.
0: Oh, the whole Kennedy Center. Yeah. Yeah. I wouldn't doubt it. Lake America, are you kidding me? Well, Google and
1: Apple Maps, yeah.
0: Apple Maps, they caved. MapQuest has not yet, as we record this conversation. It's bizarre to me. I just can't understand it. I mean, that it got this bad, and we're letting it happen. The Supreme Court, holy cow! What's I mean, a shame, a shame. It's a shame. Whoa.
1: Oh, yes, and now they're introducing a bill to cap the Supreme Court and not allow
0: Yeah,
1: Congress to ever reform the Supreme Court again. It's
0: I
1: like,
0: saw that.
1: wow, that's a flop, sweat, panic act right there.
0: It sure
1: Holy
0: is.
1: cow. So,
0: And
1: anyways, you know what?
0: the
1: I just
0: mail-in
1: got,
0: ballot stuff is also
1: yeah, I know,
0: concerning.
1: I know. I just,
0: Disenfranchising perhaps
1: but
0: millions.
1: again, that's it. It's part of the gishgalop and the, flood the zone with shit and make as much of a mess as possible.
0: Right. Let it all fall apart. We don't care. It's better when it falls. We want it to fall apart. We want it to be torn down. We want you to fight each other. We can't let that happen.
1: No, that's why you got to start with just first taking care of yourself. Don't let your cortisol get out of control. Try to, keep your heart in good health because it needs to handle the spikes in blood pressure.
0: And
1: Yeah.
0: understand alternate ways that you're like you're talking about now. Dialectic thinking is dialectal thinking.
1: Well, that's, oh yeah, that's where I was going with the dialectic thinking, is that the fact that you need to take multiple perspectives is to realize that maybe we don't need to think of it either in subjective or objective anymore.
0: Right.
1: Let ourselves realize that everything's a lot bigger than we think we are. We're basically living in a fabricated hallucination. Our brain is assembling a bunch of stuff from our senses that give us a fuzzy idea of what reality actually is.
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1: We think we've got high def, but we can't hear the sounds that a deer can. We can't smell the stuff that a dog can. We can't see all, ultraviolet or infrared like other animals can. We're just, picking up a piece of the spectrum on a couple of sensory levels and fabricating it into something that approximates reality based on our own experience and lens and how it's been developed. And Lord knows, none of us have all come up the same way. So all of us have our own little, hall of mirrors that perception comes through.
0: And you know, that allows me an opportunity to use a very dirty word these days.
1: Oh yeah, what's that?
0: Diversity. Diversity. Diversity is so powerful
1: Diversity because it's so divisive.
0: because of what you just said. It's so powerful to have a diverse set of perspectives involved in the analysis, the assessment, the problem solving, whatever you're working on as people. It makes everything more thorough in terms of how we might see and understand what is reality or what we might do.
1: Precisely. And that's why it goes back to the, even back to Plato and having this conversation and bringing in the other perspective so that you can raise your awareness and understanding together. That's
0: Right.
1: what it does. By bringing diversity into systems, you strengthen those systems.
0: Exactly. Ecosystems,
1: You
0: right?
1: make them more resilient.
0: Ecosystems, scientifically, in nature. We know this. Both of us have studied this to a certain extent. Ecosystems that are more diverse are more resilient. They're stronger.
1: Stronger, they're healthier
0: Right.
1: and more productive.
0: But
1: They
0: we want, yes.
1: yeah.
0: But we want, like, our human species in this country at present, the people in charge in Washington, they want them all to be white, straight men. Dumb, white, straight
1: Straight
0: men.
1: men. Yeah. Like
0: That's
1: that's the epitome of what we can put out there.
0: right.
1: It's yeah. Well, that's where that premise does, it doesn't make sense. And I think that's the things that we just gotta keep trying to point out the absurdity of it. Because otherwise, what, you know, you, because it can't be accepted. It's because there are more of everybody else than that perspective.
0: Right, this is
1: And
0: not sustainable. It's just a
1: no,
0: matter of how
1: it's
0: much damage are they going to do?
1: yeah, exactly. And how much cleanup are we gonna have to do afterwards?
0: Right.
1: Yeah, exactly.
0: Speak
1: So,
0: speaking of cleanup, you wanted to talk about glass sponges.
1: oh, that's a good segue.
0: Yeah.
1: I'll get you one better before we go there in terms of cleanup. Is that the one way I have been trying to help keep my sanity this summer? As I told you, I was going to try and swim in the river as much as I could.
0: The White River.
1: Yeah, and because I've got a secret swimming hole that I've got access to. And I have been going in regularly, and it's been great. It's been, you know, just really good for me. Just I do like a breaststroke into the upstream, and it's been good for my upper back. But it's at the end of the day, clean up, wash off the day, and just take a few minutes to just cool out and let everything else go. So that's been my cleanup in terms of both physical, clean, you know, washing off the barn or whatever else I've been doing, but also mental and spiritual. And I've re understood Heraclitus, I think it is. Was it Anaximander? Now I have to look this up. I should have known this off the top of my head, but I'm
0: Did
1: bad
0: you
1: with
0: say a
1: names.
0: salamander?
1: Anaximander. But
0: I'm just kidding.
1: whoever said you can't step into the same river twice, and it's
0: Oh.
1: true because the river changes every day. And I've been the because we haven't had rain in a while, the water's been going down, and so the actual currents, the channel, the strong parts of the currents have been moving around. So it's changing the way that I swim in the swimming hole. And it's been very interesting to be like, oh yeah, you can't sleep on anything. You got to make a little adjustment every day. Don't think things are ever going to be the same. Maybe that's a good reminder. You know, don't doesn't matter how crazy it was today, it could get crazier tomorrow. So just hang on. So, but back to the glass sponges. Yes, I just wanted to share this with you. And I just for anybody listening, go find a YouTube video and look at glass sponges. These are fascinating creatures that they some of them can be as deep as like 100 feet in the Antarctic, but they're mostly deeper than that, but not super deep. And they manage to use acid from the seawater to take silica out of the water and build structures. So they basically fuse silica together, which is what glass is, in order to exist. And they create these intricate patterns of growth. There's neurons that move through these silica cells. So they've essentially have like their own fiber optic network inside of them. They can close in and make zones in such a way that like shrimp can live their entire life cycles inside of these creatures. And here's the crazy part. I'm just going to give you a guess. This kind of a crazy creature. Lifespan on Earth is pretty, we live to be 100 years if we're really lucky. There's some tortoises that could be a couple hundred, 400 years. Some sharks get to be a few hundred years old. What do you think these guys, if you had to take a guess, wild guess?
0: Oh, tens of thousands.
1: Good guess. About 15,000 years. That's because of the ones that we can study most easily. The last ice age would have, they would have started when the last ice age receded, but they could grow, they could live to be 40,000 years.
0: Wow, 40. Wow. And
1: To
0: I did.
1: just to put that into perspective, in terms of what we think is important in life on Earth and how things are working, and the amazing complex.

0: collective experience there,
1: And
0: wherever it is.
1: it functions. It has a function. I was watching one of the videos you shared with me, and it cleans bacteria out of the
0: Yeah.
1: water.
0: Yeah, they actually clean the water in their neighborhood for all the rest of the people that live there.
1: And we're just and they need coral reefs, right, to exist, and we're destroying the coral reefs, which leads to the destruction of the glass sponges, and then all that bacteria won't be cleansed from the water, and of course the ecosystem it fails or diminishes.
0: It's all interconnected. We can't, our subjective experience can't escape all of the other subjective experiences.
1: And we are a part of it. And in this case, the part that we play is negative.
0: Well, yeah, a lot of time. I mean, I think it's because we're completely unaware of where we are in the world, and as a culture, as a deep awareness, that's, it's not the norm. And it's unfortunate because I think it's a much richer life and it might change the pace of things, and it might, but again, they don't want people to know that, because then people would say, hey, wait a second. They don't even like the fact that people are saying, I don't like the data center in my backyard, let alone, wait a second, what are we doing with all this? Why is our whole stock market hanging on this? What is going on? Whose idea is this? What am I going to get out of it?
1: We look at people that are in connection with the earth, day to day, as being primitive, and that is not the way to look at it. They are more in touch with their connection, the fact that they are of this earth. And that is healthier in terms of how they are going to live their lives, but also in terms of how each human and we as a collective have an effect on the planet, if we were aware of our connection and celebrated it, and cultivated a healthy coexistence or layered existence with all the other entities living and non so too on this planet. It's amazing how far removed we are from that at this point, and how we are kept to think that we are advanced because we do not connect with nature.
0: Yeah. Well, I think that if you want to look back to religion, I think in some ways that is the parable of Eden and the fruit of knowledge. That it took us out of the connection, the primordial connection to the world. It
1: It did. You're right.
0: abstracted us from it. And therein we began to sin. It wasn't just that. It was the sin of eating the apple when we weren't told to, is that disconnection from the world allowed us to start making choices that were not in accordance with the laws of nature, or God, if you want to put that, those in the same parentheses.
1: Well, yeah, that's confusing now, because now what you're saying is nature is not nature. God is nature. And God wants you to do these things which
0: Well,
1: led
0: no, there's
1: us.
0: no want. There's no want. It's just, again, it's a parable. Is that by disconnecting from nature as our primal way of engaging, we are now, how can I say? We have the opportunity of free will to not align with the forces of with the natural forces of the universe. We can create friction by choice.
1: And is that good?
0: I don't know. I think not necessarily. I think that's where, they had to come up with commandments after a while to remind people what they shouldn't do. When in accordance with the laws of nature, you shouldn't probably do those things anyways. Shouldn't have to be told. If you're already aligned, you don't need to be told.
1: Well, and now you're reminding me so much of what is stated in, the Tao or the I Ching.
0: Yeah.
1: That is that what you just explained is a constant.

0: theme through both of those amazing texts of human thought.
1: Yeah. From and a time from before.
0: Ancient.
1: Yeah.
0: Yeah, relatively. Yeah.
1: And that's why they are still relevant today, because I think that they, again, like we started out talking about, the human condition and the way humans operate and our apparatus still hasn't changed a whole lot. We have a lot of information, but knowledge about ourselves has not really increased.
0: Mm-mm.
1: I mean, I'm still amazed that we get to a certain, you know, we're all getting into middle age or whatever. And we're like, oh, geez, my body hurts. And it's because we didn't use it right for 45 years. Like, we don't teach kids how to understand how to use their bodies right. Gym classes, dodgeball, and jarts or whatever. Instead of like actually learning how to, you know, inhabit your body, we only start to learn how to do that correctly after we've already damaged it from misuse.
0: And we do the same to our souls, if you believe in that, our spirits and our minds.
1: And our guts. And yeah, our yes. Guts. Yeah. How we consume the world and metabolize it. Yeah. So, and again, you know, that's where, if you can control education, keep people doing that, makes them a lot easier to manipulate.
0: So you're saying our educational system isn't doing it right, huh?
1: I wish it was doing it better.
0: You know, you shared a poem with, I agree with you. We talk about that all the time. The education system is designed to create, you know, worker bees, you know, basically.
1: I don't even know if it's going to be doing that anymore.
0: No, you're right. I think it's even
1: I'm real worried about that. what it's not doing, and what there's no plan for what people are going to be doing.
0: That's true. I mean,
1: It's going to be Xboxes and tablets for everyone.
0: The Matrix. We're going to be plugged in.
1: We've talked about this before. Except, like I said, I think people are going to go plug themselves in.
0: Yeah. We already have it.
1: Yeah.
0: You know, I love Walt Whitman.
1: Yes.
0: I named a son after Walt Whitman.
1: Yes.
0: His words have always inspired and soothed me. They still do. And you shared an excerpt from The Open Road with me before our conversation, and it did inspire and soothe me. I appreciate it. Why did you share that with me? Just because you knew I'd like it, or did you want to talk about it?
1: Yeah, no, because I knew you'd like it. That one was just for you.
0: Thank you. I feel like I should be reading it now, but I don't have it in front of me. Do you have it in front of you?
1: I don't know if I do. And if I do, it might be someone else reading it, which we don't want to listen to.
0: No.
1: But I do have this little one, the one that I came
0: Wendell
1: across.
0: Berry?
1: Yeah, the little one from Wendell Berry.
0: Yeah, read that.
1: Because, you know, bless him.
0: Give a little background for those who don't know Wendell Berry. What context are we talking? Who is Wendell Berry?
1: He's a poet, philosopher, farmer who, put it this way, I'm not a scholar of him. I've read his stuff over the years. It's been a while since I did anything, you know, consciously particular, but he was a great advocate for graceful communication with the land to produce agriculture for the benefit of community, and that community can gather around the land and make everything better for everybody. Very, like, in some ways humble and at the same time great in a simple notion that I think is not naive and actually admirable in this day and age.
0: And he just passed.
1: And so this one is a short one that I found just for me because of several different crossroads that I'm running through right now, landed really well. And this one's, it's called The Right Work. And it may be that when we no longer know what to do, we have come to our real work. and that when we no longer know which way to go, we have come to our real journey. The mind that is not baffled is not employed. The impeded stream is the one that sings.
0: Yeah.
1: That one actually, it came across as very Taoist to me.
0: Definitely. You know,
1: for someone who is a, you know, very Western farmer, like, you know, Western mind farmer.
0: You shared that with me this morning too, and I used it in one of my classes today. I read it to my class. I took a screenshot of it, and there was an apropos moment. And I read it to the class, and it seemed to resonate with a lot of them. So thank you for that.
1: Oh, wonderful.
0: And I found the Song of the Open Road excerpt that you shared with me. I'm going to read that now.
1: Okay.
0: It's like we're going back and forth with readings. Song of the Open Road. This is an excerpt of it, just a few stanzas. Afoot and lighthearted, I take to the open road. Healthy, free, the world before me. The long brown path before me leading wherever I choose. Henceforth, I ask not good fortune. I myself am good fortune. Henceforth, I whimper no more, postpone no more, need nothing. Done with indoor complaints, libraries, querulous criticisms, strong and content, I travel the open road. The earth, that is sufficient. I do not want the constellations any nearer. I know they are very well where they are. I know they suffice for those who belong to them. Song of the Open Road, an excerpt by Walt Whitman. Whoo!
1: Nice.
0: Yeah, good stuff. Hopefully, ladies and gentlemen, and all in between and otherwise, you're enjoying these words. They're, you know, inspiring you and maybe soothing you, as they do Almighty Todd and myself here on Troubadours and Rock on Tours. We have a few more minutes, Almighty. I'd say a good 5 minutes. What do you say? How do you want to put a ribbon on this conversation?
1: Boy, I don't know. It's hard to follow those guys, to be quite honest with you. I'm more apt to want to tell you this recipe for these chicken wings that I've been working on.
0: I'm cool with that too. Well, here's a good thing. We usually talk right around, you know, the changing of the seasons. We're coming to the end of summer. I mean, it's beginning of September. By the time a lot of people hear this, it might be middle September. Summer ends toward the end of September, and then comes autumn. How do you think about that transition?
1: Oh, well, I secretly have always loved September in Vermont above all months. It's just, oftentimes it's the grandest weather and the least amount of people because everyone's back to school and just things get happening. And so the road just seems to be less crowded in some ways. And I will try and I'm hoping that the dip I took in the river, but the day before yesterday was not the last one of the year. I will endeavor to go in again until the last time I can. I have gone as far as Columbus Day or Indigenous Peoples Day. Excuse me. It was still named the prior the last time I did that. This time of year is always very nostalgic to me for reasons. I think back to when I was growing up, and time I would spend with my grandparents, going mushroom picking with them or mushroom hunting and cutting, you know, splitting wood for next year's fires. And I guess it's that Nordic notion of hygge, of coziness starting to set in. Comfortable sweaters, burning fires, a return to the hearth, having more humble expectations. Again, this is where this maybe is part of being in living in the Northeast, where you have to make that change. If you live in Southern California, winters I don't know how much winter is different from summer, but where I live, there's a very natural progression into a different way of being if you want to kind of align with the state of the season and not make it harder on yourself. And so, in some ways, maybe that's it. Maybe that's one of the things about living here, because the seasons change so much, you're forced into a dialectic perspective. You see the world in a different way all throughout the year.
0: Yeah.
1: Maybe that's why there's all the universities up in this neighborhood.
0: Yeah, that makes sense.
1: I don't know.
0: Oh, man. Thanks for setting the tone for the trip.
1: I that wasn't so profound, but
0: No,
1: that's all I got tonight.
0: it was wonderful. Are you kidding me? I loved it. I loved it. Yeah, I wish we can go out mushroom hunting together. You
1: Well, if you ever
0: know?
1: want to come, there up the road up behind the house here, there's a bunch of chanterelles up there. Usually this time of year. And they're pretty good. They're pretty nice eating.
0: I'd love to. One of these days, man, I'm gonna be up there. It's been a while since we've been physically together and hanging out, and I gotta do it. But for now, I'll have to be content with these great conversations you share with me, Almighty Todd. Thank you so much.
1: Grateful for the wires and the internets and the satellites and the technologies that allow us to chew the fat.
0: Yeah, me too. Our front porch philosopher, ladies and gentlemen, Almighty Todd, up in central Vermont. Until next time, enjoy yourself, and I hope you have some more swims before the chill sets in.
1: Thanks, brother. You be well, be good, and best to everybody on your end of things.
0: Grazie. Ciao, fratello.
1: Ciao.
0: Early 9. Hey pal, how you doing? We're getting on closer to autumn. The sun is shining in that special way. The angle, its rays hit the grass through the trees as the leaves turn colors because of chlorophyll, lack thereof. Brother, sister, man, woman, unique Tariq blend. No intent to offend or apprehend your natural born freedom. It's a wonderful thing to see, feel, be this vibrant diversity of a human on the face of this planet, someone named Earth. I don't even know who, do you? So special to be able to take so much in and process. No foment of content into hate, narrow-minded, wayward from good. We cannot let reign and dominate. Love dialectic, below, behind, above, every which way, into you and me and all that be. The highest form of spirit has no individuality. We are one.

And there you have it, episode 690 of Troubadours and Raconteurs, with yours truly, E.W. Conundrum Demure. I'd like to thank Almighty Todd for helping to make this episode possible. 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

When construction of the Williamsburg Bridge began in 1896, Manhattan and Brooklyn were two different cities entirely. But by the time the bridge was completed in 1903, Brooklyn had officially become a borough of Greater New York City. Betty Smith writes about the lovely span of the Williamsburg Bridge in her novel, A Tree Grows in Brooklyn. Today, the bridge still provides commuters a convenient crossing of the East River. What began as a tale of two cities stands as a symbol of the unification of one. I'm Victoria Principato, and this is What Brooklyn Sounds Like.

Good evening, Radio Free Brooklyn. Welcome back to another episode of Tighten Up Radio. I'm your host, Matt. We kicked it off there with a little Fleetwood Mac cover, Dreams, by Richie Havens, and that is going to be the theme of tonight's episode. Going to be playing some soul, funk, and disco covers of, I guess, traditionally rock songs, 70s radio pop. So we're going to keep on going here with this cover of I Saw the Light, a Todd Rundgren original by Corey Braverman. Enjoy.

As you can tell by our song selection, we are now in full yacht rock mode. That was Roy Ayers with What You Won't Do For Love. Before that, had a cover of Do It Again by Steely Dan. We have some Kenny Loggins right around the corner, but first, I want to say if you're enjoying tonight's episode, you should check out radiofreebrooklyn.org/donate and consider giving a little bit. You can give any amount that you'd like, but no matter what you give, it will help us put on more shows like this. And without further ado, here is Millie Jackson's cover of This Is It.

That was Chaka Khan with the Ned Doherty original, What You Gonna Do For Me. Hope everybody has enjoyed tonight's episode so far. We're nearing the end here, but not before a few more great covers, including one of my favorite songs, God Only Knows, originally by the Beach Boys, of course. Just wanted to say thanks for tuning in before we finish up here. I'll be back, same time, same place, next week, Fridays at 11 p.m. Hope you all enjoy your weekend. Good night.

0: Today, I'm at Martina's Playground, where I'm surrounded by skaters both young and old. But age is not necessarily indicative of skill. As Omar Rivera tells me, he's been teaching students for over 20 years and learns something new every day.
1: My name is Omar Rivera.
2: How long have you guys been skating?
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2: 2 years? Wow. 3 years.
3: Two.
2: Oh, my favorite trick that you guys do.
4: Kickflip.
2: Kickflip?
4: Yeah.
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1: Some of their dads are here too, and they skate. It's pretty cool. It's a whole community thing.
0: I'm Victoria Principato, and this is what Brooklyn sounds like.

0: Hi, my name is John S. Hall, and you're listening to Radio Free Brooklyn. I would like to tell you why you should continue to listen to Radio Free Brooklyn, but I don't really have reasons. You'll have to come up with your own.
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Good evening, Brooklyn. How dare I interrupt the Beatles, I hear you say. I'm David Rogers. You are listening to Potluck Dinner here on Radio Free Brooklyn. This is not my usual gig. You can normally hear me on this station at 11 a.m. on Monday mornings on Down in Albion, where I bring to you the very best new music and emerging artists from the UK and Ireland. And this evening I'm doing something a little different. You see, I spent much of my summer in the UK, watching live music, going to see bands, and really absorbing myself in the UK's music scenes. And I returned very excited because the vibrancy, the quality, and the diversity of UK music right now is like nothing I have seen for a very long time. And so this evening, I'm not going to play you new stuff. What I'm going to do is look back over the years at how UK music and Irish music has impacted and hit America. Ever since these people, the Beatles, touched down at JFK Airport in 1964, a lot of people here have been looking for the next British invasion. I would say British invasion never stopped. For the last 60 years, all that we've been doing is coming up with a ready supply of reinforcements and sending them over to the United States. They come in waves, I would say. Each wave different from the last. And that's what we're going to look at this evening. Those waves of British and Irish music crashing over New York and the US. What connects them and what that means for today, because I am convinced, more convinced than I have been for a long time, that we are on the cusp of another wave of incredible British and Irish music. So let's take you back a bit. We started with the Beatles, of course, the British invasion. They kicked everything off. We've had a few waves since then. These people, you will

Beatles opened the door to cracking America. Punk smashed the door in. That was, of course, The Clash with Rock the Casbah, followed by Transmission by Joy Division. Definitely a wave around about the late 1970s into the early 1980s. I could have played any number of artists from that time. One thing I would say those have in common is a very distinctly British sound. So we are talking alternative music here. We're not talking UK, British, Irish bands that emulated the sound coming out of America. We all know who they are. No disrespect to them. They were very successful commercially. These weren't necessarily the Joy Division took a long time to find their audience in America. And The Clash, did find them, culminating in that phenomenal performance at Shea Stadium here in New York in 1982. But that distinctly British sound is something that, that characterizes so many of these waves of alternative music. As is how we hear them. College radio and community radio, what you're listening to right now, has always played a huge role in discovering new music from outside of these shores. And with The Clash, Joy Division and their peer group, it was no different. Until around about 1981, college radio, community radio remained important. But in 1981, we found MTV. So it, of course, it still mattered what you sounded like, but then it also mattered what you looked like. And one thing that so many British artists have in spades is they look a bit odd. Not least of all, these next few artists, starting with very cool but very odd-looking human.

introduce those tracks as the beginning of the MTV generation, and what better face for television than Robert Smith of The Cure. That was, of course, Friday, I'm in Love. Before that, you heard The Smiths, and before that, The Human League. This is a special show for me on Radio Free Brooklyn. 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Here just for you, the listener. So if you like what you hear on this or any other show, please do show your appreciation by going to www.radiofreebrooklyn.org/donate, where every cent you contribute is appreciated. This show is my British invasion. We kind of started off with the Beatles, but everything really started off with the Beatles in terms of British music in America. What I'm playing for you tonight is the waves of British music that followed. And we started off with the punk and post-punk wave of the late 70s. And you've just heard some classic new wave, rounding off the 1980s. Where it was an interesting time around the world. And for alternative music, if nothing else, it's defined by being countercultural. And so context matters, economic, political, social context. The pushback against the Thatcher Reagan years of the 1980s defined a lot of music at the time. And I'd argue that something similar is happening now. My show, Dan and Albion, Mondays at 11 a.m. on Radio Free Brooklyn, is all about the new music coming out of the UK and Ireland. I think it'd be a stretch to say there's any big countercultural movement around political, economic, or social. But one thing I have observed talking to many, many bands and artists across the UK and Ireland is something that happened about 6 years ago, the global pandemic. It hit different countries differently, certainly here in the US. But what happened in the UK is we took a generation of young people, many of whom were taking their first steps in music, forming bands, rehearsing in the garage, and we locked them up in their homes, in their parents' homes, in their parents' spare bedrooms, often for months at a time. And during that time, they had access to very little other than maybe a guitar, maybe a low-cost laptop-based production program, and almost certainly the world catalog of music on streaming services. But we also gave them money, some of them, the lucky ones, which was quite a few of them, were paid to not go to work. So they had time, they had resources, and they had a bubble of people, which was often their band. And I'm arguing every Monday morning when I play my show that we are seeing the, as much as that was a very difficult time for many people, musically, we are seeing the benefits of that now. The number of UK bands that were formed or reformed during the pandemic is astonishing. Which is to say, context matters, as does place. And having a strong regional scene matters so much, as much as anyone, to these people.

Depeche Mode, Enjoy the Silence, and before that, the only one I know by the Charlatans. We are into the 1990s here on this special show. I am David Rogers, normally the host of Dan and Albion, where I bring to you the best new and emerging bands and music from the UK and Ireland. Tonight, we're doing something a bit different. I'm taking you through the successive waves of UK and Irish music that have found significant success in the alternative music scene in the United States of America. And there in the 1990s, I talked about the Charlatans and the importance of coming out of a scene. I think that's another ingredient, whether that's a geographical scene, Charlatans, of course, bursting out of Manchester through the 80s and 90s, or a music scene in the 90s. Clearly we had Britpop as well, but that strong regional scene, and particularly, and we see this at the moment, the strength and the health of the live music scene that exists, whether it's we start

put out with Joy Division, coming out of the factory, which, you know, later we saw in the same city of Manchester, the Hacienda, producing incredible live music. The Roxy in London, the Lead Mill in Sheffield, creating a very distinctive scene. The Dublin Castle in Camden, Camden Barfly, Eric's in Liverpool, all of these anchor venues across the UK, with many in Ireland as well, so important. And like much of the music world, many of those venues are struggling, sadly, but the scene coming out of and building around those in the UK right now is incredibly exciting. You only have to look at beyond London, cities like Nottingham, like Sheffield, like Bristol, like Brighton, where there are so many exciting artists learning their craft. The UK is certainly not lacking an exciting scene right now, and nor, of course, is Ireland. Where just the next month, Fontaines D&C will be playing in New York. They will undoubtedly sell out King's Theatre where they're playing. But they follow on from a series of great artists coming out of that country. We'll hear one of them shortly. But one of the other ingredients is sounding different. I talked earlier about sounding distinctly British, but also I think sounding different to anything else that's around at that time. And this band, who achieved not only incredible success in alternative music in the US, but I would say remarkable commercial success, is a great example of how a very distinctive sound can take you a long way in the US.

is the Cranberries. Before that, you heard Radiohead. This is Radio Free Brooklyn. I'm David Rogers. Tonight, I'm trying to walk you through the successive waves of British alternative music that has really made an impact on the United States, and argue that we are on the cusp of yet another wave. Introducing those two tracks and choosing those two tracks because I'm looking for the common ingredients across these waves. And one there, I think, is a very distinctive sound, something that sounds different to everything else you would have been hearing at that time. Radiohead and Cranberries certainly fit into that. I would argue a lot of what you're hearing out of the UK and Ireland at the moment also fits into that. The other ingredient, I think, is finding a moment in time, a moment in music, and making something music out of that. So with the Cranberries and Radiohead, we were well into the mid to late 1990s. There was, of course, Britpop. It's fair to say, as Britpop, diminished, there was something of a hiatus in British alternative music, but the moment came when, and these two acts I've tried to pick to illustrate this, were doing a number of things. One is that guitar music had kind of fallen out of fashion, but the moment came when a number of acts thrust it back into fashion. And following the decline of Britpop, it took, well, a number of artists, but the one that I'm going to play next, to pick up the pieces of Britpop and reassemble them into something very, very different. This is Gorillaz.

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3: 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It was composed by my worthy constituent, Mr. Dizzy Gillespie, in the year 1942. We sincerely hope you do enjoy Salt Peanuts.
4: I'd like to welcome y'all back to another episode of the Selector's Cut. This is Volume 1, Episode 11, Generations of Jazz, The Forefathers. Why not set it over to the central architects of bebop? Mr. Charlie Bird Parker and Dizzy Gillespie. We're gonna take it back to 1945 with Salt Peanuts. I go by the name of Taj for Humanity. I do this every Friday night, Saturday morning, 1 a.m. on the East Coast, 10 p.m. on the West Coast.
5: Salt Peanuts, Salt Peanuts. Salt Peanuts, Salt Peanuts. Salt Peanuts, Salt Peanuts. Salt Peanuts.
4: If we talk a generation of jazz, this is ground zero right here for a lot of what follows.
5: Salt Peanuts, Salt Peanuts. The name of the song. Salt Peanuts, Salt Peanuts.

remember the drummer behind that last Sonny Rollins record, Max Roach. We're gonna go to over a decade later, 1968, with Max Roach's Absolutions.

There's so many beautiful pieces to a jazz band. This band is ridiculous. Charles Tolliver, Gary Bartz, Stanley Carwell, Meriden Roach. Crazy, crazy. I love that, man. I love that. Let's jump right into a song from our father from 1964, Mr. Horace Silver. This one deserves a story, but I gotta let this breathe. Gotta let this breathe.

Lois was actually one of the original co-founders of Jazz Messengers with Art Blakey. Then he became one of those defining architects of that hard bop. He brought the gospel, blues, R&B, all that salt and pepper into that modern jazz music. Super inspiring and definitely one of the forefathers. This recording features Ahmad Jamal with Israel Crosby on bass and Walter Perkins on drums. Ahmad Jamal Trio, Vulgar Boatman, 1956.

you say Let It Breathe. When I say that, I'm actually borrowing from Ahmad Jamal. Because one of the things that Jamal understood better than anybody else was that space is actually a part of the music. What you don't play actually matters just as much as what you do play. So you just gotta let that breathe. And while we at it, Miles Davis was actually a super admirer of Ahmad Jamal. And you can even hear some of Jamal's influences on Kinda Blue. You really listen closely. We're gonna get up on some Miles as well. With that said, we're gonna

from the trio into Bobby Timmons, So Tired from 1960.

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I go by the name of Tosh from Humanity. And we do this every Friday night, Saturday morning, 1 a.m. on the East Coast, 10 p.m. on the West Coast. If you need to reach out to me, you can hit me on

Close your eyes. This one is going to take you back to 1968. Elvin Jones and Richard Davis. Raunchy Rita.

you didn't know, Jones was the drummer in John Coltrane's classic quartet. Just a little fun fact. And looky here. Looky here. We're gonna go right into Mr. Miles Davis with All Blues, 1959.

There's so many things I could say about this record right here, but I'll save it. I will say, Kind of Blue became the best-selling jazz album of all time. And that makes sense. And you got Miles Davis, John Coltrane, Cannonball Adderley, Bill Evans, Paul Chambers, Jimmy Cobb all in the same space. What else is supposed to happen?

Do remember, you are listening to The Selector's Cut on Radio Free Brooklyn. And this is going to bring Volume 1, Messages of Jazz, to a close. And why not close it out with something that Miles Davis wrote? Naughties, performed by the Bill Evans Trio in 1961. If you like this programming, we do this every Friday evening, Saturday morning, 1 a.m. on the East Coast, 10 p.m. on the West Coast. Until next time, be safe, be well. I'll catch y'all in the next episode.

0: prematurely aged guy. I wonder what you were like as a child. Were you prematurely aged even then? Did the other children defer to you on the playground? You with your graying hair and wrinkled face?
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3: Hey, it's Dr. Lisa of Dr. Lisa Gives a Shit. I'm a self-proclaimed psychotherapist doing psychotherapy without a license since 2001. I get my guests to talk about emotional issues they might not have wanted to discuss, but we all get our shit together, I'll tell ya. 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

0: That was Native Son with I Need Nothing. And I should say, hello, hello, hello. I think that's the traditional introduction for this show. You are listening to Punkish on Radio Free Brooklyn, not with Hannah Hecht. As you may have noticed, regular keen-eared listeners will have identified that this is not Hannah. I am David Rogers. I am standing in for Hannah whilst she takes a very well-earned break. For some reason, she has trusted me with the keys to her show, so I will try and drive it carefully and return it in more or less the same condition in which she left it with me. But this is very exciting for me. As some of you may know, my regular show, 11 a.m. on Monday mornings on Radio Free Brooklyn, is down in Albion, where I bring to you the very best new and emerging artists from the UK and Ireland. And this gives me a chance to do something a bit different, because what I can't play on my show, as much as I'd love to, is the music that I mostly listen to and go out and see around Brooklyn and across New York City, which is New York music, Brooklyn music. Because this station is what Brooklyn sounds like. As much as that sound is very varied, I'm very excited to play music like the track I opened with by Native Son. And I'm even more excited because in the studio here with me is half of Native Son. Hello.
1: Good evening, David.
2: Hello.
0: Just for the listeners, would you like to introduce yourselves?
1: Yeah, my name is Danny Gomez, and I sing and play guitar in Native Son.
2: My name is Atlereja, but I go by Rex.
0: Rex, Danny, it's an absolute
1: and he
0: pleasure.
1: Plays guitar.
2: And I play guitar.
0: And you play guitar. It's
1: we all play guitar.
0: It's a New York guitar band. That's what we're known for. It's such a privilege to have you in the studio. Thank you so much for coming in. I've been wanting to hang out with you guys for a long time. Danny, you and I first met, I think, at a party a while back.
1: Mm-hmm. We've hung out in different circumstances.
0: In different circumstances, in different places. That's what this city does to us.
1: Yeah.
0: But tell me, this is my excuse also to play dumb about the bands and the music in New York, because I'm fairly new here. Mm. Tell me about Native Son.
1: So the project started a few years ago. I had started with some songs that I, you know, had been working on. I was going up and down all the streets of New York, and for years never had really tried to do music or any of that. And, came a point in time and I felt I had the right material to be able to do what felt honest and sincere to kind of start my own project. Mm-hmm. And that was kind of the beginning of the band. And it was kind of at first, you know, all these, songs and show, we played a couple of shows, and then that kind of, in that old school fashioned way led to getting asked to play another one and another one. And the band was really started kind of in that live format until the pandemic hit. And that's, I feel like, really when we became Native Son, what we are. And, kind of around that period, released our EP that then led to us writing this debut record that recently came out, and our introduction to the world at large in that way.
0: We will come back to your debut LP, which came out last year on Todo Records. We've already played one track from it. We'll play at least one more. One question before we go into the next track on my carefully curated New York special. The name Native Son, where did it come from?
1: That's funny. That kind of a mix of a few things, but I'd been reading a lot of James Baldwin around that time, and also reading kind of his, you know,
0: Notes of a Native Son.
1: Exactly, essays. And you know, I'm an immigrant myself. Have, you know, 3/4 of the band are immigrants. Rex is an immigrant as well. I kind of wanted something that signified parts of human aspect that do not create division, and I feel like the sun is something that we all share, and it doesn't matter who you are, where you're from, you know, it's the same sun to me as it is to you.
0: That's beautiful. And for any listeners,
1: also, I was listening to a lot of Doors, so there was definitely some of that kind of wordplay coming into it. All felt right on a Blue Sunday kind of.
0: Reading James Baldwin and listening to The Doors. That sounds like a wonderful afternoon. Time well spent. And for anyone desperately Googling the name, I think your son spelled S-U-N.
1: S-U-N,
0: as I
1: yeah.
0: recall, James Baldwin is S-O-N. Yes. Yeah. So,
1: would have been too obvious that way.
0: Yeah. Okay. And I see, Danny, you're also wearing a Lou Reed t-shirt. We will come on to, if we can.
1: Had to go with the theme, you know.
0: Had to go with the theme, yeah. The heritage of New York and what that means to everyone. But speaking of heritage, this might be the oldest track I play on this evening's show because it's all of like 3 years old. Mm. But this is
1: an eternity nowadays, right?
0: It really is. Things are moving so quickly. But all of these bands are ones that I've seen, come across, in some places met, that I finally got the excuse to play. So, and I'm sure you've heard of and know these people. This is Mary Shelley with Bourgeois de Ville.

0: That was Mary Shelley with Bourgeois de Ville. And I'd say, alongside Native Son, they are one of the mainstays of New York's indie scene, but there are many, many others I want to cover as much of, as we can today. Do you know Mary Shelley?
1: Yeah. No, we definitely pitch those together. I was just saying, I randomly did a thing with Jackson, the singer, like 2 weeks ago, our friend Ben from Bodega, another fantastic band that I think we'll get to on this.
0: We might have time to speak in a bit of a day.
1: Yeah, he was, he's been making this movie, and Jackson and I got to kind of be in this weird rock and roll Hamlet daydream scene. I was Claudius in the back. Shout out to good old Mr. William Shakespeare and Claudius.
0: Indeed, Mary Shelley, so they're on Casa Gogol. They're on Eugene Bunt's label, I think. And one thing, so I'm, as you know, relatively recent to New York, so have been navigating my way around the various music scenes here. And it's those, what really fascinates me are those points of connection, those kind of those people, those places, those venues where everything comes together. What's your experience of being a part of that world in New York?
1: I think a lot of the things that you touched on are those pillars of community, and so that brings people together. But it really is interesting that without it being forced, it plays out in that way organically. Mm-hmm. You know, some of these cliches actually are that for a reason. And, you know, when I look back on it more as you know, all these people now for significant chunks of time, it is interesting how a specific place and a geographic location can bring together the same people to community spaces, bars, you know, art galleries, and how that has led to connections of that have formed throughout the years, be it different acts. And then you see those acts then become other acts that, you know, include people in the evolution of the community is always going on. And that's how we met, you know, Rex and I.
2: That's true.
1: Uh-huh. Things like that is, yeah, there's a beauty to them. And I don't know if you guys feel that way, but recently you really feel something in New York that's kind of bustling there. And that can't be explained between all the people that are serendipitously around each other. And
0: what does that look like? What does that feel like, that vibe?
2: I mean,
1: what does it feel like, Rex?
2: I don't know. It's very electric, honestly. I feel like I've been having a lot of conversations with people, whether it's like musicians or artists or photographers or what have you. Everyone, especially right now in the past summer and into the fall, I'm sure, have been working on just such amazing things.
0: Yeah.
2: And I feel like we're going to reflexively look back at this current juncture in New York and kind of feel like how we felt about different time periods across the spectrum, musically or otherwise, you know?
1: I think things are shit, and because of that, it's creating and inspiring a lot of stuff.
0: History teaches us whenever things are shit economically, politically, then music reacts and responds.
1: Yeah.
0: It's the ultimate countercultural counterweight. Yeah. And whilst I'm doing this show, my speciality, I guess, is the UK and Irish music scenes, where I'd say we're seeing exactly the same thing there. There's a kind of a juncture or a tipping point that's been reached at the moment, and it's giving birth to so much creativity and variety that I haven't seen in a long time.
1: Just by opening up a little crack, you know?
0: Yeah, exactly.
1: Like, that's what Leonard Cohen says, right?
0: Like, how the light gets
1: through. That's how the lights get through. Exactly. Yeah, exactly. Yeah. We're on the same page, David.
0: We are on the same page, Danny. And got Leonard Cohen, Lou Reed, being a guitar band in New York, what does New York's music heritage mean to you?
1: I think endless possibilities, while still having a sense of identity of, I think I've always been attracted to the music that kind of is bred in New York, because there is a sincerity and a no BS kind of attitude that I feel other parts of America sometimes I don't feel as inspired by, not to talk bad about other parts of America. I don't know. I think a lot of those ideas of melting pot, you know, as we were saying, it's like, you know, we're immigrants, we're, you know, we're people coming from all different kind of places. It is one of the only places, even though as tough as it is to live, that provides some sort of opening for you to try to go chase that, whatever that means.
2: Yeah. I've always held the contention that New York is for everyone. Mm-hmm. You know, even though I've lived here practically my whole life, the city was built on all types of immigrants, you know, like whether you're coming here for work or otherwise. And yeah, it's for everyone to come here. That this city means everything to everyone who gives a part of themselves to it. So,
1: and we're very proud to be from here. I think, mm-hmm. you know, and that lineage that you said is, I was yesterday watching this kind of talk analysis thing, just kind of nerdy crap about the New York Dolls, but just even how, like, you know, it's that microscopic moment in Mercer impacted, you know, England in such a way that then bounces back to America, and then back and forth this conversation that is happening. And then you know, you get to even Johnny Marr by that point. It's like it'd be this whole new wave of decade after decade that some of these acts that weren't very popularly known, say at the time,
0: yeah.
1: kind of their legacy and influence is bigger than it would have had they been popular in that time period.
0: So that really is interesting for me, just the kind of bleeding between the UK and the US, but particularly New York and London or the north of England, those kind of yeah. two musical centres. What is, if I might selfishly ask, what does the UK music scene, if anything, mean to you?
1: I mean, I'd say a whole of a lot as well.
2: Yeah, I mean, some of my favourite bands are from the UK, past and present.
1: I honestly feel like I fell in love with English bands as probably before American bands. I grew up in South America until I was 7. I feel like mm-hmm. we were almost fed English rock and roll before American rock and roll. Mm-hmm. So I feel like a lot of that kind of was deep rooted from my first interest in music.
0: And interestingly, when I listen to your music, I at least can hear some of those influences going through the track that we opened with, I Need Nothing.
1: Yeah.
0: There are people sitting in the UK listening to that who will think, that sounds a lot like the Stone Roses, didn't really break in the US.
1: Right.
0: But is one of the most influential bands still today in the UK.
1: And whose influence continues to grow, right?
0: Huge, yeah.
1: You know?
0: Yeah.
1: It's like, even younger kids, it's so interesting seeing new generations picking up these bands, and now it's even like with the whole Oasis thing, right? It's like now it's, you know, it's so godlike, but it doesn't end, and it's only going to continue to grow, and new kids are going to get into that band and never stop getting into that band.
0: Yeah, no, it's I really love just the influences going back and forth. I'd like to think there's a little bit of competition involved there as well.
2: Friendly competition.
0: Friendly competition between our respective countries and their music scenes. But let's play some more music and then come back for some more chat. This is probably one of the newest tracks I'll play today. This is the debut album from New York's Diary, who are on Canine Records, and this track is Keep Coming Up.

0: to say that's another track where I at least can hear the UK influence coming through. That was Keep Coming Up on the brand spanking new debut album from Diary on Canine Records. And if you like that, you should get yourselves along to Union Pool on the 12th of September, where there is an album launch party and you can see the band play. And Danny Rex, we were just talking, agreeing strongly that Union Pool is one of our favourite venues. But one thing that struck me here in New York is just the amount and variety of historic music venues, live music venues.
1: No, totally.
0: Where do you like to play?
1: That's a great question. I mean, like, as you said, I feel like, you know, it's hard, but slowly some of these entities that have been here for a while that barely holding on, it's, but, you know, fight through for the culture every day. I mean, places like Baby's All Right, yeah. Bowery Ballroom, and kind of the newer stuff like Nightclub 101, I feel, has done a great job, mm-hmm. kind of, you know, really showcasing some of the best acts in the city. And then places that are gone, I feel like, you know, we're not too far from, I remember some of my first shows being 17, like sneaking into Shea Stadium, mm-hmm. and places like that, that I feel like were, you know, bringing what you were saying about like the UK, I'll never forget being 17 and like sneaking in to see Palma Violets, if you remember that
0: oh,
1: band.
0: Yeah, yeah.
1: You know, and like acts like that, that they were bringing over to these venues that were accessible to, you know, people of all ages, and getting to experience that was really inspiring to then leading us to form a band and, you know, things like that.
0: Oh, I love those moments, the moments when something just clicks. And having a really strong base of live music venues, as you were saying earlier, it's so important to make those connections, to meet your, you know, your potential future bandmates, future collaborators. And one thing that has struck me about New York compared to London, and I don't know how much this is appreciated here, is just how condensed the scene is. Because, I mean, you've got kind of a bit of the west of Brooklyn and a bit of the bottom right-hand corner of Manhattan where you get the biggest concentration of venues. And it's, you can jump on the subway we can walk from one side to the other in less than an hour. Whereas in London, when you're talking like the Windmill in Brixton to the Shacklewell Arms is almost an hour and a half on public transportation.
1: Right. I remember we were in Whitechapel, right?
0: Yeah.
1: We played at the George Tavern. It's like that's a whole UK other side, right? You know?
0: Yeah. Not on particularly good transport connections to get
1: I found that interesting about the... It is true what you're saying. It really is concentrated here in an area, and it almost feels like a lot of the history of New York has kind of done that, right? Where it you know, I feel like people pushed out and kind of resort to certain areas of the times that allow like people to be able to, you know, go for these artistic endeavors.
2: Yeah, I mean, like think of like the 70s, the Bowery scene. Yeah. CBGBs, like Television, Patti Smith. Mm-hmm. Everything was like centralized to Midtown, like Max's Kansas City.
0: Yeah.
2: And they were like, we need more space. We need more freedom. So artists were setting up in lofts in Chelsea, which was like Penny's falling apart. Mm-hmm. And the whole scene generated downtown. And now...
1: I just have a theory that's just been constantly just getting pushed down and down to the window by the water.
0: Yeah.
1: You know, because then even like the mid-2000s, right? That's when it starts coming to Williamsburg. And then 2010s, it kind of like... Bushwick things kind of starting, Ridgewood. You know, but now we're in Ridgewood. And then we'll all end up in Rockaway with Patti Smith.
0: Well, there are worse places to end up and certainly worse people to end up with.
1: True.
0: But one thing, I mean, talking about music venues, one thing that New York and London and indeed for that matter, Manchester and Leeds and other cities have in common, it's a really tough environment out there for live music venues. And it's always sad to see one go. I'm sure you know and have maybe played at Our Wicked Lady, which was about a year ago now.
1: Some of our first shows. Definitely,
0: I mean, it was probably one of the first venues I went to in New York, and you could just feel in that place the buzz around it.
1: Mm-hmm. Yeah.
2: There's always something happening.
0: There's always something happening. But what I like, and this is, I think it was maybe the people behind Our Wicked Lady, you can't step away from music forever. So they also run a title of the band here in Brooklyn. And the next track is, I think, the reigning champions of this year's Battle of the Bands. This is Talon, who, and I was fortunate enough to be asked to be one of the judges, and I'm delighted to say I voted for Talon in both rounds that I adjudicated.
1: It's been said, out. People.
0: this, and they are fantastic. This is Talon with Bracelets.

0: That was Talon with Bracelets from their Codes album. I am joined in the studio by Danny and Rex from Native Son. If you've just tuned in, then you've missed so much. You might as well stop listening now and just wait and listen to it on replay because, frankly, I mean, you might have missed the best bits. It could be downhill from here. I don't know. What do you think?
1: No, we got to keep our spirits up.
0: Got to keep our spirits up. Exactly. We've just opened a couple of cans of beer.
2: It's a marathon. So that you know.
1: Not a sprint.
2: If we've learned anything.
0: Speaking of marathons, what's your touring schedule look like over the last few years?
2: You know, I feel like the past year or so since we released the debut record, I feel like it's been really dedicated to going out and play that. Got us, you know, to be able to explore and play new territories we'd never gotten to go, you know, is what we were saying. We got to go to the UK and Europe for the first time. Mm-hmm. And that was really, you know, kind of life affirming playing live music out there in the sense of, so much appreciation, for live music that sometimes, you know, not in New York, but other places of the US, you don't really feel.
0: What were your favorite memories of touring in the UK and Europe?
2: We got to play the George Tavern in London, which
0: such a classic venue.
2: Yeah, I really love that place, and it was interesting to feel kind of the history and the vibe. And there's a reason why those institutions are still around. Mm-hmm. And getting to go to Manchester was a big deal, I think, because you know the whole lineage of music, and that was a lot of fun getting to experience all the BB6 dads out
0: you
2: there.
0: Don't have your picture taken outside the Salford Lads Club.
2: No, we didn't have time for the. Uh-huh. No, it was very rainy, and we were late to soundcheck. but no, I that was my first time in the UK, so it was you know very very exciting to just be able to experience it all and so much of the reason why we do things and where they come from, being from there.
0: Yeah.
1: Inspiration.
2: France was a lot of fun as well, I would say.
0: And how, for you having played a lot around here in the US, how do UK and European audiences compare to the US audiences?
2: I think they're very, very attentive and also no inhibition, which I enjoyed. I always go back. We played this show in this medieval town of like population 400, and you know nowhere France. When we got there, once we saw what the population was, we were a little frightened of how many people were going to be at the actual show.
0: Uh-huh.
2: But once the nighttime comes around, you know, next thing you know, there was a packed room, and it made sense why that was the spot where bands would go play in this small town. And just as soon as the music started, people, you know, their grandmas that looked like Martin Rev started mosh pitting and with spikes on their shoulders and leather jackets. And there was really, yeah, you know, I don't think I'm allowed to curse, so I'm not going to say. But there was a very nonchalant, no cares attitude that I really enjoyed about people out there.
0: And sorry, Rex.
1: No, I also think the culture in Europe for the arts and culture is maybe slightly different for how it is in America.
0: Mm-hmm.
1: I think maybe in New York you can say like there's definitely a sense. In the rest of the country, it's kind of very different. But I feel like in Europe there's definitely a storied history of caring for the arts and making a point to go see live music.
2: Yeah, that really was you know, nice to see the least that governments can do for their people. But it was refreshing to see, you know, like being in places like Germany or, you know, as we were saying, France, where the arts, you know, the government are providing grants to all these bookers and venue owners, and there is an incentive for good art to be brought to people, and there is a demand for it from the public that wants to see these things. And it just makes you even more mad how things. Once we got back to in the UK, funny enough, it became just like the US again. So I know where we learned it from.
0: Yeah, the UK. I mean, it's done. It's.
2: I was like, here's your two drink tickets.
0: That's a difference I hear a lot on the difference between UK and mainland Europe music festivals. In the UK, you get your two drink tickets and you have to pitch your own tent. You go to a festival in France and they will have a hairdresser, stylist. They'll have a massage. Free cigarettes, ooh,
2: cheese, wine,
0: free. Cheese and wine. Sounds amazing.
2: Had some Coco Vaughn at one spot. I was like, "Well, we're back in Leeds. Here's the two drink tickets." You know,
1: start missing.
2: But we're like, "Hey, that's what we're used to." So,
0: well, exactly. Let's do some more music.

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We are a community-based listener-supported radio station. We are here just for you, the listener. So if you like what you're hearing on this show, and this show is called Punkish, it's normally presented by somebody called Hannah Hecht, who, Hannah, if you're listening, I hope I'm doing all right. Thank you for trusting me with your show. But if you do like what you're hearing on this or indeed any other show, then do please go over to radiofreebrooklyn.org/donate, where every cent, any farthing or fennec you contribute, will be very gratefully received. I am standing in for Hannah on Punkish, and I am delighted to have in the studio Danny and Rex from Brooklyn's own Native Son. Rex, Danny, we were just talking about the pandemic. It seems like a distant memory to many of us now, but

0: You mentioned, Danny, earlier on that sort of the band started just before, but that was sort of quite a critical juncture in the band's evolution. What did it mean for you creatively?
1: I think first off, besides the creative part of it, I think it was really the moment that kind of we became a band in the sense that, you know, we all took that moment to kind of look within ourselves and discuss with each other if this is what we were going to do. And it was like, if we were going to do this, we were going to go all in. And I think it really inspired that kind of leap of faith that then turned into, as you said, the creative moments. Mm-hmm. A lot of basically our whole record was written coming out of that. But I would say that kind of period prepared us in the way that we write as a band and the direction we wanted to go in musically, and just growth and having, you know, it's a such a weird seismic moment that we'll always reflect on, that by being so alone with ourselves, it really created an outward change in perspective towards life. It's interesting how isolation can do that.
0: I've heard that so many times from bands I speak to from the UK and Ireland. It was a period, I mean, for all of its tragedy, and let's not minimize that. Yeah. But it was a time of, I think I've heard it described numerous times as creative churn. And the sort of the typical story I hear, and I'd be interested to know how this compares to yours and bands around here that you know, is you've just met your first bandmates, you've just formed your first band, you're holding down your multiple part-time jobs to pay the bills so you can, you know, pay for rehearsal space. And then this crazy global pandemic hit. And the situation in the UK, I know, was slightly different, because where people weren't able to go into work, in many cases, they were paid under a government scheme to stay at home. So at that stage, they were maybe living in their parents' spare bedroom. They were rehearsing with their band in their parents' garage. They had time, as you described.
1: Yeah.
0: They also had resources, and they had, through, you know, streaming services online, access to the entire catalogue of the history of world music and a really low-cost production software on their laptop. And so many bands, the story's the same, which is this happened, and they came out of it a very different band, a very different sound from how they went into it, because they had that time and resource and other things.
1: Yeah. I think us, we didn't have the fortune of being able to live at home, and you know, coming from very working class background, still had to pay all our rent. So a lot of the money that, if there was government subsidies, were going to that, unfortunately. Yeah. So there wasn't as but I think that big sacrifice kind of fueled the hunger of wanting to dedicate a life to music, but not only that, kind of unlocking different doors of where that creativity could go and different ways to think about it. Mm-hmm. I know, kind of as you were going, a big thing that strikes me now that I think about it is that it also, coming out of it, led to more of, I think, a real community kind of being created.
0: Mm-hmm.
1: I think after the pandemic, I felt more actual genuine community between artists and musicians, and kind of understanding that there was before.
0: Yeah.
1: Felt like it was much more competitive kind of before going into the pandemic. And once it all gets stripped away and taken away from you, I think people realized, like, oh, shoot, you know, like, this is what life can be like if shows aren't around till in 2 years in a fall.
0: We look at what we could have lost and treasure what we have. Is that how it feels now to be a performing band in New York? Is it
1: I would say
0: cooperative, supportive environment?
1: Yeah, I think there's no reason to not root for your neighbor, and it's like, you know, New York as a whole wins if everybody is creating art that's meaningful and being put out into the world.
2: Yeah, and you put each other on as well, you know. I go see shows all the time, friends or otherwise, locals in New York, because just so much amazing music happening here.
1: And I feel like our friends as bands, we really met kind of coming out of that, the community of people that we started playing shows with and things like that, and the people that are our friends still to this day. I remember kind of coming around out of that time, we were sharing a practice space with Geese, kind of like when they started, you know, like 17, 18. And it's funny, like, you know, seeing all the things that, you know, they've done to this day and being like, oh, wow, like that came out of that hunkering down in that time period of being like, all we have is music. So.
0: We may come back to Geese, but speaking of our friends and neighbors, and I promise you, I would try my best to play Bodega. This is their new single. Thank you for putting me onto this. This is Literary World by Bodega.

0: That was the latest single from Brooklyn's own... They are Brooklyn, aren't they? Yeah, yeah. Brooklyn's own Bodega, who I did have the pleasure once of seeing in the UK. And Danny, you were just saying, and this comes back to the point about those, you know, interconnecting lines in local music scenes, whether it's Bodega, whether it's Geese, and so many others, how, and whatever the reasons, there's a real sense now of community and mutual support. What do you think that means for the next few years? What are we going to see in New York in the next few years?
1: What do you think, Rex?
2: I feel like we're definitely going to see an absolute explosion in the next year or two, at the very least. There's just so many amazing bands happening right now, and already, like, maybe on the touring stage, but also even locally. I personally feel like, you know, like, it's not a competition in the slightest. It all in this together, you know, like Three Musketeers. You have to be able to, like, reflexively look at, you know, where your art comes from and where someone else's comes from. And there's a whole, like, swath, you know, the limit does not exist to the, what you can find in New York. Mm-hmm. And I think that's the crowning jewel of why people decide to come here from all walks of life.
0: But it is the ultimate melting pot. Danny, Rex, it's been an absolute pleasure. Thank you so much.
1: Thank you, dude.
0: We're going to close out with another one of your tracks from your new album, Concrete Language. And I hope to see you in here again soon.
1: Thanks, down in Albion from Brooklyn.
0: This is All I Can See by Native Son. Thank you. Thank you, Hannah. See you soon.

0: 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It's so human. 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Until then,
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Yes, Love Me or Leave Me. There she is, Nina Simone, getting the show started as she does every Wednesday night. That is the name of this program, and that is Nina Simone, Love Me or Leave Me. All right, my name is Francesca, and I'll be here for the next 2 hours. We'll be all over the place. I have an interview coming up, so let's kick it off. We'll start tonight with Muddy Waters. Here he is, some of his best tracks between 1947 and 1956. I believe this one he recorded 1951. Here he is, Muddy Waters, a track called Honey Bee. Right here, Love Me or Leave Me, Radio Free Brooklyn.

You know I done enjoyed things that kings and queens will never have. In fact, kings and queens can't never get. And they don't even know about it. And good times,

Now look here, I did not say I was a millionaire, but I said I have spent more money than a millionaire.

0: Part of the problem is, though, brothers, that any time there's been the attempts of ordinary people to engage in self-determination, they can get crushed by external nations. Look at U.S. policies toward Venezuela has been very, very ugly. Nicaragua in the same way. We saw that in so many other instances where countries tried to engage in self-determination and they either get crushed, they either get coerced, and they end up oftentimes responding to that kind of authoritarian treatment. So we've never had a chance to really pull it off. So it's only been a movement so far. It's an attempt to resist the greed at the top, the racism, the sexism, the homophobia, the various ways in which humanity is violated rather than affirmed.
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0: what the women's movement is trying to do is create options so that it's fine and honorable and not ridiculed to remain single, to live in a group, to live with another person, to have children, not to have children. In an ideal world, we wouldn't have to speak of what would women do and what would men do. Aside from the isolated act of reproduction, we would be able to speak of individuals finally and what our real human potential is.
1: 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Oh, yeah.

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1: You're all right, Bob. 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
3: All right, there's B.B. King and Bobby Bland. Feel So Bad. That was live from the album Together Again. Bobby Bland and B.B. King. From Big Mama Thornton, we heard Early One Morning Blues. She was also live. That was a single track, Early One Morning Blues. From Jimmy Reed, Baby What You Want Me to Do, from the album Found Love. And Elmore James, Dust My Broom, the classic from the album Shake Your Money Maker, the best of Elmore James. All right, let's take a minute. 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
4: Hello, y'all. Today, I want to talk about some serious issues in prison and out with the Ohio government. Now, I'm sure that some of these things may be happening in other states, but there's a lot of corruption in this state. First, I want to talk about incentive pay and other forms of state pay. In the state of Ohio, they give you jobs. Now, they have some jobs where you get what's called incentive pay, and that's where you get an extra $40 a month. Now, it's mandatory that they pay everybody $17 a month, but whenever you get incentive pay, you only get $15, plus the incentive pay might be $30 or $50. Now, here's the catch. You can work all month and work the jobs of three different people and work for 12 hours a day, and you're only going to make an extra $50 or $60. Some of the places might make $100 extra, but if you receive one sergeant's ticket, then they take your incentive pay and don't pay you. So what they've been doing now to save money is having people target anybody that have incentive pays, so therefore they'll write them some frivolous ticket that has nothing to do with anything, like your shirt wasn't tucked in. And even if it was tucked in, they'll still find you guilty. In my instance, I was having a conversation with another inmate, and a staff member overheard me talking to an inmate, and she wrote me a disrespect ticket. And in the ticket, she said that I said, these people are taking my rights. And I was referring to the court in a due process issue, but I was having a legal conversation with another inmate, and that's all I said. And she wrote me a ticket saying that I was saying staff was taking my rights, so she took it as disrespect, and that's the way she felt it was. And they found me guilty of the ticket and took my incentive pay. Well, the sergeant found me not guilty, and he was going to still pay me for the month. Well, right 2 days before incentive pay was supposed to go in, he was told that they didn't want to exceed the budget or whatever to reopen the ticket and find me guilty. Now, come to find out, this has been happening repeatedly to a lot of people. There's guys going 4 and 5 months without getting paid, and they have so many excuses. Now, this is just one of many things they do. Now, let's kick gears into another fraud that they do in the state of Ohio in prison. They have a thing called a tax budget spreadsheet where they receive tax dollars. Now, they say that they give us t-shirts, soap, toothpaste, and they receive money from taxpayers. And they have this spreadsheet that the governor and the director of prison sign off on. And within that, it has a whole layout of the things that they provide for inmates. Well, the thing is, they're not actually providing it. If you do not have an indigent status, which means you have under $9, which means you are in the hole, you have to be in the hole to be declared indigent. Those are the only inmates that receive free soap and toothpaste. And then it's state-issued stuff that's created in prison that nobody wants to use anyway. The point of what I'm getting at is they're receiving tax dollars for stuff that they're not giving inmates. This money goes into what they call a slush fund. At the end of the year, all of the administration and big rigs get to split this money up that isn't used that year. And Aramark for the food, the supervisors there that they don't use, they get to keep that money as a bonus. So what they're doing is they're getting all these tax dollars, they're putting it in these funds, and instead of giving it to us for what it's appropriated for, they keep it. Now, there's nothing we can do. They say it's non-grievable, it's already been decided by a designee. Now, I've tried to grieve these issues and raise them up, and they say that we are not allowed to legally challenge this because it's already been decided by their bosses. So basically, they can break the rules, break the law, steal and cheat, and as long as somebody signed off on it, it's considered what they call a policy that's legal.
0: These commentaries are recorded by Prison Radio.

0: it's time to end the fossil fuel infrastructure. I mean, these people on this reservation, they don't have adequate infrastructure for their houses. They don't have adequate energy infrastructure. They don't have adequate highway infrastructure. And they're looking at a $3.9 billion pipeline that will not help them. It will only help oil companies. That's also why we're here. You know, we're here to protect this land.
1: 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So good.

0: A few minutes' research in any supermarket is enough to alarm the most stout-hearted customer. If a huge skull and crossbones were suspended above the insecticide department, the customer might at least enter it with the respect normally accorded to death-dealing materials. We spray our elms, and the following springs are silent of robin song, not because we sprayed the robins directly, but because the poison traveled step by step through the now familiar elm leaf earthworm robin cycle. These are matters of record, observable, part of the visible world around us. They reflect the web of life or death that scientists know as ecology.
1: Greetings and one love. This is Junior Marvin of the original Wailers, Bob Marley's Wailers, and you're listening to Francesca.
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0: Thank you so much for listening. You are tuned into Radio Free Brooklyn. My name is Francesca, and I'm so honored. I am so excited. We are joined here live on the phone with the one and only Kaya Blaze. Welcome to the show. Yeah.
1: Thank you. Thank you for having me on.
0: Yay. Oh, I'm so excited. Thank you for taking the time. You're such a beautiful artist. You know, I really love your work.
1: I appreciate that. Thank you.
0: Yeah. Where did it all start for you?
1: So I started writing. I was inspired by Soulja Boy when he dropped Prank That Soulja Boy. That was one of like the first songs that inspired me.
0: Awesome.
1: And also, like, I grew up watching 106 and Park a lot. So I started writing songs then, probably like 4 or 5 years old is where
0: wow.
1: I started out.
0: Aww. No, it's funny because that song, you like feel it. Like you can't help but move when you hear Soulja Boy. So I can feel
1: right.
0: it as like a kid. Yeah, that's awesome. That's awesome. And what does your process look like? Like, do you hear beats first? Do you hear lyrics?
1: It kind of depends. Usually I go with what I hear first, and like lyric wise. So I write some first and then try to find a beat, but it kind of varies now. Like I'll switch it up and find a beat first and then write to it.
0: So like each track is like a very organic process.
1: Yes, ma'am. Yeah. It just depends on, how I'm feeling or like really how the day flows. Like somebody might come to me with a beat and send it to me, and then I go from there and write, or sometimes I go to the studio and just punch in and freestyle. So,
0: oh, I love it. Yeah. No, it's, you're truly an artist, because it's like all the different like life, you know, like influence coming through you and like then going through all your filters, you know, whatever's happening in your life at that time and the people around you and the, you know, yeah. I love that. Is like it very therapeutic for you to make music?
1: Yes, absolutely. Like I tell people all the time, like I don't feel like I get over certain situations until I go to the studio and just like let it off. Like so it's definitely therapeutic for me.
0: I love that. No, that's so beautiful. Because I'm like, I have to take a walk in the park. Like that's my to like get it out and figure it out. You know, that's like how I process. So I imagine you're in the studio and it's like processing, as you make music. I love that. Yeah. When did you know you were like good? I know that's like a hard question, but like what, like that you like wanted to do this like for real, you know?
1: Because
0: you started so young. So I imagine it was just fun and like in your DNA and you just sort of love it, you know? And then at a certain point it becomes a profession.
1: Right. So I kind of feel like I started taking it more serious. Like I started recording songs on my phone, like through my Apple. They weren't AirPods. They were just the regular headphones that you plug into the phone.
0: Yeah.
1: And I was recording on that and dropping my songs on SoundCloud. And I started getting like attention from people at school. They came up to me the next day and they were like, was that you singing that song? I'm like, yeah. And they was like, I didn't expect that, you know. And then I was just like, okay, they noticed it. So I kind of from that point started taking it serious, but I didn't really go to a real recording studio until like 2020. And it was actually during the pandemic when I started recording.
0: Wow. And
1: going
0: that's
1: to studios.
0: Amazing.
1: Yeah.
0: Because I imagine you had more time that you could like experiment more and try it out. I love that.
1: Yeah, most definitely. Yeah.
0: Well, it's funny because I think, you know, once you start putting it out and you're making fans, they have expectations. I mean, now the pressure's on you to make more music because they're waiting for it.
1: Right.
0: Yeah. I love that. It's sort of like an accident that, I don't know, not an accident, but it's like serendipitous. You know, it's like a fate that, that it's moving forward. Yeah. Wait, I love it so much. And so when did you drop your album? So the album is called Blaze. It's outstanding. I mean, I love it. It really takes you on such a journey.
1: That was, I think, 20, let me go back. I think it was 2020 or 2021 when I dropped it. I know that was my first album, actually my only album that I've dropped. I appreciate that. But yeah, I did put a lot into that being my first album. And I was trying to go for 20 theme-ish during that time, but I just wanted to make it more about my life and to let the fans in to know who I was as my first, you know, introduction.
0: Yeah, because I'll say, I mean, you have singles out and you collaborate with so many, you know, and you're featured on different tracks. And but yeah, to like drop your full album. Yeah, it's a big deal. It's awesome. I love it. And what was like the curation like of putting the music together?
1: It was, I don't even know the word. I don't even know one word to just put on it. But I would say for the most part, fun and a humbling experience, because there was a lot of things that I didn't know about recording music, or you know, just you know, working and collabing with other people. You learn a lot about other people and yourself just doing music, or just you know, collaborating, doing anything. So
0: yeah,
1: I would say that it was just a fun process to put that together and just you know, have a whole. I'll try to tell a story instead of just like dropping songs that just don't make sense. So that was an important part of the process for me too, was to put together like a storyline.
0: Yeah, no, I love it because you really take the listener on such a journey, and I imagine that's not easy because it's the order of the songs, it's the flow of the song, you know, I mean, there's like many layers to why it works. Yeah, how do you know it works? Like, what is that moment where you're like, I got it? That's a really hard
1: question. When I get that feedback. Yeah. It is kind of hard because it could be a few things, but I think for the most part for me is when I get that feedback, when they be like, yeah, that was, I heard your project and you know, it was this song, or I listened to it all the way through, no skips. Like that means a lot to me when I hear people say, you know, no skips. Cause
0: yeah,
1: a lot of projects I listen to myself and I'm like, yeah, I don't like this. So, you know?
0: Yeah. Yeah. Next. I know. Well, and it's hard. People have like short attention spans. You know, people don't have time for like music they don't love right now. Yeah, yeah. So I think that is a very high compliment that they listen the whole journey. I mean, I did. Yeah, yeah. Oh, I love it.
1: Yeah, I appreciate that.
0: And then what is it like, you know, to collaborate with someone? Because that's an entirely different process than when you have solo work.
1: Collaborating is, again, it's a different process. It varies because I have some features that I do, like we'll be all in the same room and we write together or we record together. And some of them, they'll send an open track. So it just, I kind of like it better when we're all like either in the same room or we got the same idea and then we go to the studio and bring it to life.
0: Yeah. Because magic happens, you know, that you wouldn't expect, like different things when you're with different artists. Like it's a whole other magical process that happens when like creativity builds off creativity.
1: Facts, yeah. I agree with that.
0: Yeah. Oh, I love it. I love it. And what does it look like? I would love to be like a fly in the wall in the studio. Like what does that process of sort of brainstorming look like?
1: I usually try to brainstorm before I get to the studio because you know, you know, your time when you get in there. So it's like
0: Yeah.
1: I try to have it already. I at least have a hook ready is like how my process is. I go in there, at least have my hook in my first verse. And then like as I get the creative juices flowing and I'm feeling my vibe, I'll go ahead and I'll punch in the last verse or finish.
0: Yeah, no, that totally makes sense. That you would have like a super strong like framework, you know, and then yeah. Oh, I love it. I want to come to the studio. I love
1: it. Come on.
0: I know, it's so good. Do you have videos anywhere of you recording?
1: Yes, ma'am. Yeah, all my videos are available on YouTube. You can find me on there. Kaya Blaze, KYA BLAZE.
0: Awesome.
1: I have a few music videos on there y'all can go check out. So whenever y'all got time, go do that.
0: Yay. Yeah. No, definitely. Everybody go do that. So we should hear some music. We should hear, we queued up No Feelings from the album. So this is off the album Blaze. What should we know? You know, what was the process of this song?
1: I think that was one of my breakup joints, if I'm not mistaken. It's one of my older singles. I know I dropped it a few years ago, but it's also one of my most streamed right now.
0: Oh, is it? I love it so much. Yes. That's funny. That's cool. But is it having like a resurgence or is it?
1: It's like, I didn't even notice because I really don't try to pay attention to the numbers like that. But it seemed like it got picked up by playlist on Spotify or something, and it's since the beginning, since I dropped it, like it has been my most streamed song from then till now. So
0: wow,
1: I don't know, I'm just
0: it. Yeah, I have no idea how like algorithms and compute, you know, how that works, but it's a good song.
1: Thank you.
0: All right, let me put you on hold, and we're gonna hear No Feelings, and then we'll come right back to talking. But here she is, Kaya Blaze. Here is the track No Feelings from the album Blaze, right here on Love Me or Leave Me, Radio Free Brooklyn.

0: said I put them feathers. Yeah, I put them feathers to the face.
1: All right, that was Kaya Blaze off the album Blaze, a track called No Feelings. I love it. I love that song so much. I love the album. You know, how do people support you? Where do they find the album? You know, please plug everything.
2: You can find me on all platforms at Kaya Blaze, and that's spelled K-Y-A space B-L-A-Z-E on all platforms, so Apple Music, Spotify, YouTube. I don't have an official video to No Feelings just yet, but that will be coming out soon. I don't have a date on it, but
1: I'm excited.
2: Just be on the lookout for that.
1: All right, will you let us know? I'll let everyone know when it's out. Keep me updated.
2: Yes, I will.
1: That's exciting.
2: I will.
1: Yay. Okay, good. I love it. Yeah, and so it's just Kaya Blaze. I mean, pretty easy. Everyone can just put it in the search and all the things will come up, which is great. And so what does the future hold? What is coming up next? What can we look forward?
2: You can look forward to, I have a joint project coming out with Bobby Rexsmith, who's also on the single Face Down that just dropped August 21st. We have a joint project coming out in December called Streets Need the Twins. And I also have a solo project coming out. It'll probably be closer to 2027. That'll be my next album that I'm dropping. Like, I'm taking my time, as y'all can see, to drop my next album because I'm putting a lot into it.
1: So thoughtful.
2: And,
1: I'm excited.
2: Yeah.
1: That's great.
2: Thank you.
1: What is the theme or what is the, like, what can we look forward to? Any hints to drop about the new album?
2: For the joint project, we do have an official video coming out soon. It's going to be themed like, the next Friday movie.
1: Funny. Yeah.
2: Like, just, we're spinning off like the Craig and Day Day type thing and like playing off of that, like we're twins, but just me and him are both tourists, so we feel like we have like twin sticks, if I'm saying that right, sometimes. So that's the theme of that project. And project will be called, it'll be called Lover Girl, my solo project.
1: Oh, I'm so excited. But I love your work. Please keep in touch. You know, we have airwaves for you any day, any time.
2: Thank you. I appreciate y'all for having me on, for sure. This is a great interview.
1: Oh, it's so fun. I asked you some tough ones. You're very good.
2: Thank you.
1: Yes, so much love and gratitude to Kaya Blaze. Make sure to check out her website, kayablaze.com. I'm not sure if we plugged it, but Kaya Blaze, you can put it any search, and she's on all the social medias. kayablaze.com is her website. And of course, always love and gratitude, appreciation to Fleetwood. That was our connection always. He always sends me the greats. So much love to Fleetwood. But here she is, Kaya Blaze. Her latest track just came out August 21st. Here she is, a track called Face Down, right here on Love Me or Leave Me, Radio Free Brooklyn.

Spongy Reggae, that was Black Uhuru. From iRoy, we heard Lego Beast, that was Gussie presenting iRoy. Ken Booth, The Train Is Coming, from the album You're No Good. And another track, Ken Booth, Ain't That Loving You. From The Techniques, we heard Oh Babe from Rocksteady Beat. And we kicked it off with You, Roy, Tide Is High. All right, thank you so much for everyone listening. I always appreciate it. You are tuned in to Love Me or Leave Me right here on Radio Free Brooklyn. We are always running out of time. There is so much good music, always so much going on. So let's keep it going. Let's change it up again. Let's hear from Nas. Here is a track called If I Ruled the World from the album It Was Written. Here he is, Nas, right here. Love Me or Leave Me, Radio Free Brooklyn.

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2: Yeah, it's your boy XP representing the Rhyme Addicts all the way out from L.A. Chilling out with Francesca. You know the deal. 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

All right, Gangstar, who's going to take the weight from Classic Step in the Arena? We heard Talib Kweli, Palookas, featuring Sean Price from the album Gutter Rainbows. From Chic Louch, we heard Walking Up, featuring Snipe Life. Bone Crusher, we heard Never Scared, featuring Killer Mike and T.I. And from Killer Mike and LP, we heard Don't Let the Devil. All right, we're always running out of time on these Wednesday nights. Let's just let the music take us away. My name is Francesca. 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I'll be back next week, every Wednesday night from 8 to 10, right here on Radio Free Brooklyn. Let's get out of the way. We'll make some room for Mondo Jazz coming up next. Always keep your dial locked right where it is and always support community radio. We'll go out tonight. Cool Keith and Real Bad Man featuring Ice-T. Here is a track called Battle from the album Serpent. Right here, Love Me or Leave Me, Radio Free Brooklyn.

0: 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Electroshocks can't withstand. 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
1: This is insane. There's one, no, two boxers entering the ring, but the fight's still going on. It's Black Elvis and Rhythm X. They're throwing punches. The ref is nowhere to be found. Rhythm X flips a

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Howdy, howdy, y'all. 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I'm your host, Jamie, and I hope this next hour can be time for both of us to relax, slow down, and shake off the day thus far, and properly transition from daytime to nighttime. So I implore you all to think of something you could do over the next hour to help you ease into the evening. If you're at home, maybe you light a candle or you put away the laundry that's been staring at you. Feel free to dance to the music to physically shake off the day. Or if you are still at work, you can drop your shoulders, do some neck circles, stop clenching your glutes. All those good things. Because this time is for you. So I'd love it if you took a moment for yourself by doing a little guided meditation with me. So find a comfortable and quiet space where you can sit up or lie down. Or if you're commuting home, sit up a little straighter and just be aware of your body. And take a deep breath in, feeling the air fill your lungs, and hold it for a moment and then gently release it. And you can repeat this a few more times, making your exhales longer than your inhales, helping you settle deeper into relaxation. And as the music hums softly in the background, bring your attention to where your body makes contact with the surface beneath you. And we'll begin at the top of the head, gently moving down, soothing melody. So take a moment to feel the crown of your head. Bring your focus to your forehead. Is it smooth? Is it tense? Let any tightness unravel. And shift your attention to your eyes and let them rest heavy and soft. Your cheeks, your jaws, your lips, and the inside of your mouth, your teeth. 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Just take a couple seconds to rescan that head area. 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
your hamstrings, your thighs, your inner thighs, pelvis, the front of the knee, the back of the knee, the shins and the calves. 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And now take a moment to feel your whole body as one, connected, grounded, vibrating. Long, deep breath in, the biggest, deepest breath you've taken all day. And you can let it out with a big sigh. And when you're ready, you can open your eyes if you have them closed. Bring your awareness back to the room. Perhaps take a stretch and really savor this moment of peace and thank yourself for taking that time for yourself. And as you carry this tranquility forward, remember the magic of soulful soirees, the healing power of music, connection, and nourishment, always there for you like a warm light on a Thursday night. Wow, that timing was perfect. Hello, everyone. We're going to have some Green Eyes by Erykah Badu in the background while I catch us up. Shout out to some of the folks that I know are tuned in. We got my friend Liz. My mom just said that she's with my cousin Susie and my aunts, Auntie Annie and Auntie Alice. So, hey, guys. I also know my friend Kamal is tuned in. So we got a good... Oh, Colin Gill and Charlie Volton just entered the chat too. Wow, we got quite a squad today. I hope y'all enjoyed this jagoff needed it bad. I'm dead. We started off with Nights on Broadway by Candy Staton. That one is from 1977. That's actually the cover of a Bee Gees song. And we're starting off with Green Eyes by Erykah Badu off of Mama's Gun. And this one is a lot about the heartbreak between her and Andre 3000. So with that lens, soak it all in. We got a little like Billie Holiday intro, and then it kind of picks up and evolves into its own way. So I'll let y'all enjoy this. It is 70 degrees here in Brooklyn. The windows are open. I did not want to walk into the studio. I was literally like standing there in the sun, but I'm here to deliver the tunes. So enjoy Miss Erykah Badu. Bye, y'all.

Howdy, howdy, y'all. You are listening to Soulful Soiree here on Radio Free Brooklyn. I feel so bad and abrupt for interrupting that beautiful James Blake song. I wish I could just continue to play the album and let y'all float away. Shout out to James Blake. That was a fully self-released album. Blends a lot of experimental electronic textures. I think the songwriting's really beautiful. It's very warm and there's a lot of emotional depth, and I hope y'all felt that too. He's actually going to be at Brooklyn Paramount May 29th and May 30th. I just got my ticket for May 29th. So very excited about that. Before that, we had Drive Alone. That was off a new album that my little brother Scott recommended to me. Spiral Staircases. It's Larry June, Currency, and The Alchemist. Pretty dangerous trio. And I really like the laid back, soulful soundscape. And I think that it really captures driving alone at night. And I'm always a sucker for anything that Alchemist is doing. Before that, we had Twilight by Anderson .Paak off of his 2019 album, Ventura. And you might have been able to tell it was produced by Pharrell. It definitely had like a Neptunes vibe to it. And then before that was Only When I'm Dreaming by Minnie Riperton with her 5-octave vocal range. Very, very dreamy track, and I really like the balance between the delicate orchestra matched with her roaring vocals. So those are all of my thoughts on these songs that I just played. Just got back from London. I was off last week. Had a very lovely time celebrating my bestie Clay's 30th, and he actually surprised me, which doesn't really make sense. And we got to see Lily Allen perform at the Palladium, her new album. And so that was definitely the highlight. So shout out to Lily Allen. She looked so hot live. She did just her new album all the way straight through in this like theatrical performance with really great set design. So I know her tour is just picking off, and she'll be in the U.S. at some point. So if you're a big Lily Allen fan, I highly recommend checking that one out. We're going to keep things moving. Next up is a song called Coach by Sex Week. Enjoy, and I'll check back in a little bit. Okay, bye.

You're listening to Soulful Soiree here on Radio Free Brooklyn. And we had that lovely soulful one. That was Take Your Time by Al Green, featuring Miss Corinne Bailey Ray off of his 2008 album, Lay It Down. I feel like that song is the essence of Soulful Soiree, so I hope y'all enjoyed it as much as I did. Before that, we had Keep a Friend by Dr. Dog. I played a song off of Grace Ives' new album. That one was called My Man's. Highly recommend checking out Girlfriend. And then the song that kicked off the set was Coach by Sex Week. They're currently on tour with The Fuckers, and they will be at Irving Plaza April 24th with Eliza McLam, I just learned, who's also one of my favorite podcasters. Like, her range is kind of crazy that she can, yeah, her creative output, should definitely look into it. To close out, we're going to have a live song by Richie Havens called I Can't Make It Anymore. But that is all for today, folks. Wrapping things up. Hopefully, if you're in Brooklyn, you are outside listening to this, or you have plans to go outside. And as always, wishing you peace, love, and soul.

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3: How are things going right now with everything that's going on? I see you guys have a really nice outdoor setup. This is great.
2: Thank you for that. We're waiting. We're in survival mode. Mm-hmm. But people are still coming. A lot of regulars still show up, you know.
3: And you guys have takeout, right?
2: All the time.
3: All the time?
2: Takeout is our main bread, I suppose, yeah.
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0: Uh-oh. Sounds like somebody's got a case of the Mondays.
1: Oh my God. Every time I talk, I'm hearing...
2: What's up, everybody? It's 10 o'clock on Monday night, which means it's time for the next best thing.
1: I hope no one's eating dinner. I mean, why me?
2: I'm your host, Jonathan B. Lerner, and I'll be with you for the next 2 hours.
1: I think it all looks great to me.
2: Don't go anywhere. We have a great, funny, entertaining, informative show put together for you tonight.
1: You better believe we're moving right along here.
2: But of course, before we get to any of that, we'd like to kick the show off by doing what we always do, and that's review all of the great and the not so great, and certainly a lot of the mundane things that have happened on...
3: This Day in History.
2: Today is September 7th, and on this day in history, in 1813, the nickname Uncle Sam was used for the first time as a symbolic reference to the United States. The reference appeared in an editorial in the New York's Troy Post. Troy Post, the fuck? On this day. In 1822, Brazil declared its independence from Portugal. On this day in 1880, George Legowski was granted a patent for his device that threw clay pigeons for trap shooters. Ooh, okay, cool, I care. On this day in 1896, A.H. Whiting won the first automobile race held on a racetrack. It was held in Cranston, Rhode Island. Where else would it be held? On this day in 1940, London received its initial rain of bombs from Nazi Germany during World War II. Those sons of fucking bitches. On this day, in 1979, ESPN, the entertainment and sports programming network, made its debut on cable TV. Did you know that's what it stood for? It is the Entertainment and Sports Programming Network. On this day in 1984, American Express issued the first of its Platinum Charge cards. On this day in 1986, Desmond Tutu was the first black person to be installed to lead the Anglican Church in Southern Africa. On this very day in 1998, Mark McGwire set a new major league record for most home runs in a single season. It was totally marred by steroids. But the previous real record was 61, set in 1961 by Roger Maris. On this day, in 1999, Viacom announced that it had plans to buy CBS. It did have plans, and it did do that. Now listen to this. In 2001, on this day, Barry Bonds became only the fifth player in Major League Baseball history to hit 60 home runs in a single season. He went on to hit way more, but who cares? He's a fat-ass cheater. That's what happened on this day in history. And who knows, perhaps we'll make history right here tonight on Radio Free Brooklyn and be studied for years to come. But who are we kidding? Probably not. You're listening to The Next Best Thing. I'm Jonathan B. Lerner. Stay tuned or I'll haunt you in your dreams.

0: Holy sweet mother of God, it is 10 o'clock on a Monday night, so you know what that means. Is it time for your favorite show ever?
1: No!
0: But it is time for the next best thing. I'm your host, Jonathan B. Lerner, keeping you company every Monday night from 10 until midnight right here on Radio Free Brooklyn. Can you hear me? 1 second. Testing. 1, 2, 3. Are we on? Great. Anywho, it's been a week. It's been a busy week. It's been a crazy week. I feel like I say that every week because I feel like that's true every week. Before we get into what's going on in the news, what's going on in the world, let's do the housekeeping that we always have to take care of. Let's just get it out of the way right off the top. 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The call-in number is
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0: 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Again, that's rfb.nyc/NBT. And the last thing I'll tell you before we get on to the important cool stuff is that all episodes of The Next Best Thing are now available on iTunes as podcasts. Holy crap, that is huge news. It actually happened weeks ago, but every time I say it, I just get a little excited because it's huge.
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0: 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Listen to those, and if you have a few minutes, rate us, review us, tell a friend, tell a relative, tell an enemy, do whatever you gotta do to spread the word, because the word of mouth is how we grow. Oh, man, that was exhausting, wasn't it? It was for me. I'm sure it was for you, too. So, that's all the housekeeping I can think of right now. If I've forgotten anything...
4: Nobody cares. Nobody cares. Nobody cares.
0: Good. Good indeed, folks. Thanks for listening to Radio Free Brooklyn. Thanks for listening to The Next Best Thing. I am your host, Jonathan B. Lerner, keeping you company every Monday night from 10 until midnight right here on Radio Free Brooklyn. I hope everyone had a fantastic weekend, a fantastic holiday. I hope you had the day off from work, Labor Day, thanks to all of those wonderful workers in our unions and whatnot. I always hearken back. You know, we're coming up on my the 10-year anniversary of the debut of this show on this station, if you can believe it. Where does the time go, folks? Where does the time go? I couldn't tell you, but I do always, whenever I come in on a Memorial Day or a Labor Day, I think back to the times when I was but a mere musician, performer, gig worker. I never got those days off, but then again, I never really had a regular schedule, so it didn't make any difference. Now I do work a 9-to-5, and God, do we savor these moments. Every long weekend isn't fucking long enough, am I right? Folks, it is now September. It's crazy. I can't believe we have turned the calendar over to September. We are now on the cusp of fall, on the cusp of autumn. And you know what that means? That means football is back. Yes. Finally, football is back. Have you had your fantasy drafts? Are you excited for your upcoming game one, week one matchup? I am not. I did have my fantasy draft today, and for the first time in what I feel like, I've been in multiple leagues for a long time, but I have my one primary league that I've been in for many, many years with the same people, and I always feel like I get fucked over in terms of the draft order. I'm usually like 7th or 8th, which is really, where I'm in a 12-team league. So when you're smack dab in the middle like that, that's really, in my opinion, the worst place you can be. Because after every goddamn pick, you have to wait for everyone else to make a pick. This year I had the third overall pick, which in theory is very good, but I think I fucked it up. I had the third overall pick. The first two people took Jahmyr Gibbs and Bijan Robinson, the two top running backs. So I went wide receiver. I feel very good about this wide receiver. I took Jamar Chase. I hate this guy. I can't stand Jamar Chase personally, but he's a very good wide receiver and he racks up a lot of points. From there, it's kind of anyone's guess. And okay, so I had the third overall pick. That's pick number 3, naturally. Well, then you go through everyone else and then it snakes back to you. And I think my next pick was picked like 27. And by then they had taken all the good running backs. So my best running back is Breece Hall. Now, if you're a Jets fan, I don't know if how you'll respond to that, actually, because he's supposed to be great. He's been on my fantasy team the past 2 years. He's been a big stinkeroo. So anyway, no one cares about fantasy. I get it. But let's talk about the real teams, shall we? So everyone knows that the Chiefs had a completely horrendous year last season. Patrick Mahomes got injured, but it wasn't going well before then. They ended up with a 6-11 record, which is the worst record in the Andy Reid era. It was horrendous. It was a wasted season. So as a result, they had a much better draft pick, all that stuff. And I think they did a pretty good job with, you know, retooling and filling the holes that we had. We had a lot of holes to fill. But the one problem is they didn't draft or even sign any big name offensive linemen. And I can understand why. They had spent a lot of draft capital and money on the offensive line in immediate previous years. We have the best center in the league. We have, in theory, a very good offensive line, but there's one motherfucking guy who's pissing me right the hell off. His name is Josh Simmons. Now, he's our left tackle, I think. Maybe right tackle. Who cares? He's one of our tackles. And he was great in college, but then he got injured, and so he fell precipitously in the draft of 2025. So we got him. And it was thought of as this big steal. Oh, if he can bounce back from his injury, he'll be great. And he was great. He was great for the first 4 games. Then this guy disappeared. And I don't mean theoretically. I don't mean hypothetically. I mean, he disappeared. We don't know what it was. They've never told us.
1: It was some mysterious absence. It was a family situation, but they didn't tell us what it was. Did a family member die? We don't know. Did someone get raped? We don't know. We have no idea what the details were behind it. But he just up and vanished for like a month and a half. Okay, that was a little weird, but talk about kind of a seemingly one-off situation, right? Okay, so then he comes back, and it's kind of too late at that point. You know, there's not much season to save at that point. But he comes back, he plays a few games, and he's great. But then he breaks his wrist. Okay, all right, maybe that's a one-off. I mean, you know, he broke his wrist. What can you do, right? Okay, so gone for the season. So going into this year, he is a very important piece to our team. God damn it. And at the start of training camp and OTAs and all that stuff, he was there. He was present. He was playing. He was doing he was fine. Everything's great. Then a few weeks ago in mid-August, he stops practicing. Everyone wonders, where's Josh Simmons? What's going on? He's a hugely, he might be the second most important player on our offense after Patrick Mahomes himself. Honestly, I would, you know, if I had to choose between Patrick Mahomes throwing to a bunch of no-name wide receivers and having a really, really, really good offensive line, or having a bunch of star wide receivers and a shitty offensive line, there's no decision to make. It is so easy for me. I want a good offensive line. He needs time. He needs to be protected, especially this year when he's coming off an actual injury, the first really ever of his career. So Josh Simmons stops practicing a few weeks ago, mid-August. And all of the reports are, you know, he had some tightness in his back. It's not that serious. Don't even worry about it. He'll be fine. He'll be fine. He'll play week one. It'll be fine. I never felt fine about it. Ever. In fact, I never really got over the mysterious absence, to be honest with you. That bothered me. Okay. But I'm also a compassionate, empathetic person, so I don't want to be like, fuck that guy. I don't know what happened. Maybe his family did. Maybe his mom. Who knows? Maybe someone in his family did die. Who knows? But anyway, so he stopped practicing. And every time the coach would be asked about him, he would say, you know, yeah, it's really not serious. He's been checked out by our trainers and the whole staff here. Like, he's going to be fine. But he just kept not practicing. And so I said to myself, okay, I'll just let this go. But if he doesn't practice in real practices, meaning this week, that's when I'm going to be very uncomfortable, let's say. Well, today was the first practice and he didn't practice. And now suddenly there are real questions about whether he will play week one. And to me, that's not that means, will he play week one, week two, week three? Who knows when this guy will play? That's the problem. You know, one of our other offensive linemen, who is also coming back from injury, he had a press, Q&A session recently, and they asked him, you know, are you feeling 100%? Are you ready to come back? And he said he had the perfect response. He said, you know, when you're a professional football player, you never really feel 100%. Healthy, and you know, you're always dealing with something lingering, some pain here and there, but we get paid a lot of money to play this game. It is our job to be out there on the field. So you do what you have to do, you fight through it, and you go out there and you do your job. Great answer. Great answer. I don't get that sense from Josh Simmons at all. Now, here's the thing, and this is why it's really chapping my ass. Not just because it really could be the difference between success and failure this season, but more because a few weeks after he just stopped practicing, and we were told it's nothing serious, nobody worry, it's no big deal. He just kind of has some back tightness, it'll pass. Well, a few weeks go by, and it comes out that the team, which means the whole organization, all the trainers, the doctors, the therapists, the physical therapists, everyone in-house has tested him, has assessed him, has put him through all of these different, you know, drills and, you know, tests. And everyone within the organization says, there's no real injury here. Like, he's fine. He's fine, and he should absolutely be ready to go week one. But Josh Simmons said, you know what? I don't know. I don't feel great. I'd like a second opinion and a third opinion. I'd like to abstain from practicing. So that's where we are. And that's why, and you know, I know that someone hearing me talk about it this way, especially if you're not a football fan, you will probably hear this as, good God, if he's hurt, he's hurt. Get over it. It's just a game. Like, they should take care of themselves first and foremost. Yeah, okay. But again, the trainers, the physical therapists, the doctors in-house have all put him through every assessment and every test they can think of, and they said there's no physical damage here. If you have some tightness, no problem. We have massage therapists. We have exercises you can do. But get your fat ass on the field and block. You know, we had a lineman who said it's our job. They are paid millions of fucking dollars to be out there and to do their job. And listen, I know that any football team's window of success is short. Now, Tom Brady, he was kind of an anomaly. He seemed to take success wherever he went, and he played a million years in the NFL. Well, we've already squandered 1 year of Patrick Mahomes' prime, okay? Last year was completely wasted. Now, we've been in 5 Super Bowls, and we won 3 of them. So, you know, again, if I heard someone like me having this reaction 7 years ago, I would think, you've won 3 Super Bowls. Shut the fuck up. Get over it. Like, give someone else a chance. You'll be fine. Whatever happens, who gives a shit? You've had plenty of success. I get it. That said, in the 2 Super Bowls we lost, we didn't just lose. We got blown out. And why? Because Patrick had no time to do his reads, to throw. He couldn't, you know, people talk about, oh, you know, Patrick's so good. He can put the team on his back and he can just, you know, do it all himself. That's fucking not true. That's never been true. You don't have to have stars at every position, but you have to have guys who are at least competent. And the offensive line is where it starts. If you have no protection, if you are getting mauled within 2 seconds of every snap, I don't care if you're Joe Montana, Tom Brady, Patrick Mahomes, Peyton Manning, it doesn't matter. If you have no protection and no time, good luck to you. And this kid, we had a lot of draft picks, man. We had a lot of draft picks. And they didn't take a single offensive lineman. Why? Because they were counting on the guys we have, Josh Simmons included. And he's not doing it. God damn it. So anyway, that's how I'm feeling. How are you feeling about your team? Listen, folks, this is not going to be an entire episode dedicated to talking about football or the Chiefs. Well, I guess one and the same. In fact, it's September 7th. We are coming up on the 25th anniversary of September 11th. A very solemn occasion. Something that deserves certainly our respect and attention, and that's what we are going to dedicate tonight's episode to. We have a lot planned for tonight, and we'll get to it right after this break. Take a little breather, and when we come back, we will remember that wretched day in American history. 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
3: One of the most dramatic events in New York City in the 1960s was the construction of the World Trade Center. Design and construction would take years and the efforts of thousands of people.
4: It's going to be a beautiful day today, sunshine throughout, low humidity. Really a splendid September day. The afternoon temperature about 80 degrees. Great weather for the primary election. Tonight, clear and cool, low 60 in Midtown.
5: It's begun to sound like some sort of a cliche. But really, September 11th started out like every other day.
6: Good morning, America. I'm Charles Gibson.
7: I'm Diane Sawyer, and it's Tuesday, September 11th, 2001.
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7: It is beautiful outside, perfect September day with lots of sunshine.
9: Other than that, it's kind of quiet around the country. We like quiet.
10: Is that American 11 trying to call?
11: We have some planes. Just stay quiet and you'll be okay. We're returning to the airport.
12: The pilot, everyone's been stabbed. They're in the back of the airplane. They're not... Oh, the hijackers are in the cockpit.
13: Oh, oh no.
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7: This just in, you were looking at obviously a very disturbing live shot there. That is the World Trade Center, and we have unconfirmed reports this morning that a plane has crashed into one of the towers of the World Trade Center.
15: There is a major incident in Lower Manhattan.
16: We just got a report in that there's been some sort of explosion at the World Trade Center in New York City.
7: Apparently, a plane has just crashed into the World Trade Center.
17: We have serious news of a major possible air crash in the United States.
18: Hey, I should make a, I don't mean to interrupt the fun, but this is a breaking news story, a serious news story.
7: What?
18: A plane has crashed, into the World Trade Center.
7: You're kidding!
18: The World Trade Center is on fire, which is the...
7: What is going on?
19: Really? Let me look out my window.
18: Take a look, seriously.
20: Holy crap.
7: You know, Howard,
20: I was just there. I was at a wedding right there.
7: Was it like one of those private planes?
18: Thank God you're
19: alive. Oh, dude!
18: You see it?
19: Dude, it's just hot. Oh, my God. I got to go out on my roof. This is incredible.
7: See ya.
19: The whole thing is on fire.
18: Yeah.
7: You're right.
19: I mean, not a little fire.
18: No, it's huge.
19: Oh, it's huge.
18: Yeah.
7: Well, if a plane hits a building.
19: I gotta run.
0: Yes. It's crazy to think back and to hear in real time people responding to what initially was thought possibly a mistake, possibly a tragic accident. But it didn't take much time at all for people to realize, oh no, this was no accident. This was very deliberate. You know, I was young, very young at the time. Thank you very much. I was 13 years old. It was the very beginning of eighth grade. I'll never forget it. It was my birthday. Oh, no. It was not my birthday. It was a week before my birthday, but it's amazing to think about what you were doing at that exact moment. I'm sure you remember. How could you forget? Tuesday, September 11th, 2001. I am walking from my eighth grade English class down to World Cultures, and I'm very nervous and uncomfortable because we're taking a huge test that I had studied for, but there were tests that I took in this middle school harder than any test I ever took in college or ever in any other capacity, but that's not the point. So I was nervous, and as it happened, my entire eighth grade English class happened to be the same group. My whole English class was my world cultures class, and the group that was in world cultures while we were in English, well, they switched, so we just switched. And as my group was walking down the stairs to world cultures and they were walking up the stairs to English, I remember very specifically, I looked at one friend of mine in particular. Her name was Liz Good, and she was holding her English book, and she said,
13: "Hey,
0: an airplane just crashed into the World Trade Center." And I'm not going to lie, I was 13 years old. At first, I didn't even know what that was. I didn't know what exactly she meant by that. And I'll tell you why. Not just because I was a stupid 13-year-old, but because growing up in elementary school, I was one of the taller guys. And on my basketball team from like first grade up through seventh or eighth grade, I paired up with one other guy. We were the tall guys, and everyone called us the Twin Towers. So I knew the World Trade Center strictly as the Twin Towers. So as I'm walking down to World Cultures, and I hear my friend Liz Good say a plane hit the World Trade Center, and we walk in, and it's on the television. You can see the World Trade Center with smoke billowing out of it. And the second I saw it, I said, "Oh my God, those are the Twin Towers. I know those buildings. I mean, I know exactly what those are." And so it's on as we walk into World Cultures, and we're all glued to it. Obviously, we're like, but we didn't really understand. Again, we were 13 years old, and we didn't know what it meant. We just thought, you know, okay, was it an accident? But our teacher was very uncomfortable and concerned. She was a very smart, political, you know, she knew the world, and she knew that probably was not just some accident. As we are looking at the screen, watching the smoke billow from the first tower that got hit, we see the second plane come into view and crash into the second tower. Now, we thought that that was either a replay or maybe a movie. We couldn't believe what we had just seen, especially my teacher. Now, here's where it gets a little crazy. So then I don't know how she was able to do this. I mean, I know how I get when there's like a baseball game I want to watch or a football game or something, and if someone turns it off or if I can't hear it or something, I get very pissed and antsy, and I like have to leave, and I will watch and listen to what I need to watch and listen to. She somehow found it in her to turn the television off at that point and make us take that damn test.
13: What?
0: Can you believe that? Can you imagine seeing that happen? Kind of realizing that, like, maybe this isn't a mistake. Maybe this is like, what's happening? And then having to focus and take a test. It's just crazy. So we take the test, and then the period ends. I walk to physical science, and they have the television on. And I have to tell you, that test I took in world cultures, that was the last thing we did all day. In physical science, we watched the news the entire time. Then I went to PE, and I think we watched the news there. Then I went to lunch, and then we were all dismissed. They actually let us all leave, which I figured must have happened all around the country, but I know now that that's not accurate. That's not true. I can't believe that. But yeah, we were dismissed. So I went home to my home in Kansas City, and I remember sitting on the porch, sitting on our front yard or front porch, and I was with, I think, my sister or someone. And by this time, the Pentagon had been hit. A plane had crashed in Pennsylvania, United 93. I thought, oh my God. I thought, at first, I looked up at the sky and I just thought, what's next? You know, like, what? I thought, is this like the end of the world? I mean, I really did. I thought, what's next? And then I turned to the immediate surroundings. As a 13-year-old, I thought, what's happening? Like, is the world going to end? I mean, what's next? I was scared. It was scary. I was genuinely scared. I thought it was like Armageddon. I really did. And what's interesting is that, you know, I was a 13-year-old in Kansas City. You know, at the time in particular, there was nothing in Kansas City. I did actually start thinking about, okay, what is here in Kansas City that could be a target for attack? I was like, okay, we have the Sprint World headquarters back when Sprint existed. Of, you know, the headquarters for AMC Movies. And I was like, could they come here? Would they want to come here? I mean, can imagine a 13-year-old kid thinking like that. I mean, that's kind of what changed that day. I mean, the world changed that day for sure. But it was scary. And the funny thing, it's not funny, but what's interesting is no matter how old you were, no matter where in the country you were, if you were alive on 9/11, you have a story. And, you know, I just told mine and it's, you know, it's pretty vanilla. I mean, I wasn't in New York. I wasn't anywhere, you know, that got directly affected necessarily, but a lot. I wasn't even an adult for crying out loud. People were. And I know that, especially now living in New York, if you live in New York, you know someone who was probably here that day. And it just so happens that I do. Someone I, you know, I've worked for and a friend of mine here now is, she was here that day. And not only was she here that day, but she was headed to work at the World Trade Center. Now here's her story.
13: So I worked on the 16th floor of two World Trade Center, which was the one with the antenna on it. And for my day, I was on the train going to work, and around my stop, which would have been Fulton, they said there's police action at Fulton, so you get off at the next stop, which was Brooklyn Bridge. So I got off at Brooklyn Bridge then. So beautiful. It was a perfect day. It was actually, the weather is just clear sky, not cold and not hot, just gorgeous. And when I got out of the train station, there were a lot of people and they're all staring up at the towers. And there was a big gaping hole in mine. And then there was smoke coming out of the other one. So at that point, I would say my mind shut off and I went into a very strange state of stupidity and shock. So, you know it's terrorism, but your mind can't comprehend what's happening. So I had all these weird desires to, like, connect with someone I knew. You couldn't call anyone. Cell phones weren't working. Pay phones, there was a line around the block for pay phones. So I just started walking west. Like, I wanted so badly just to see someone I work with or connect with someone. And I also wanted to see what would happen. Now, looking back, of course, that was stupid. And if you're ever in a vicinity of a terrorist attack, it's best to vacate the area, whether you are 8.5 months pregnant or not. Remember at one street corner, this guy was freaking out because you could see people jumping and out of the building. And that was really horrible, but also incomprehensible. I was sort of over towards West Broadway. And a cop came up to us at that point, and he's like, everyone go north of Canal. So I started to sort of shuffle north of Canal, but also wanted just to understand, and I was wanted to see what would happen. And so then I was looking at the building, the one that I worked in, and so I was looking at where the fire was, and I was looking at where I worked. And I was like, well, they'll put it out. And, you know, like, worst case scenario, they'll let us go in, get our stuff. You know, I was really scrambling to get ready for my maternity leave. I had to get I want my computer. You know, I want my stuff. And so then I'm looking at my building, and all of a sudden, it just starts to pancake. So actually, people in my company have really interesting stories because the other one got hit first. And so the fire marshal of the World Trade said, everyone stay in your building, stay in your building. And our floor fire marshal for our company was like, hell no, we're out of here. Yeah, he evacuated them. But what happened was, the second they set foot outside World Trade, the second plane hit.
21: Oh.
13: So they were covered in, like, fire and debris raining down on them, and they had to run.

0: didn't like know what to do, and contacting my team like felt, you know, it's just like this is being dumb. I had you know, a couple of weeks where I was home. I don't remember doing much. I volunteered for the Red Cross a little bit as a psychologist, and then I was on maternity leave, and then they found an office space, and in December, you know, we were in our new space. There was so much kindness, there was so much help, there was so much support. Really, it was impressive. You could get money from the city for like materials and supplies you lost. It was really inspiring how much the city came together.
1: Now, that was a friend of mine who was, if you didn't catch on, she was pregnant at the time. And so she was actually 8 months pregnant when she was trying to, like, you know, run from the falling building. And she, it's just unbelievable to me. I mean, she was headed to the World Trade Center. Now, she worked on the 16th floor. So she, as she said, it wasn't that hard to evacuate. But friends of hers, I mean, like, she had to have known other people in the building. She told me a good friend of hers' husband worked at Cantor Fitzgerald. Now, if you've never heard of that company, it's pretty famous for having lost virtually its entire workforce on 9/11. They were like on the 111th floor or something. That's where their office was. And it was just totally and completely wiped out. And her husband, or her friend's husband, gone. And, you know, those stories are chilling. And you do hear a lot of stories like that. Like my friend, Lucky. Lucky she wasn't there. Lucky she hadn't gotten to work yet. It, you know, how crazy is it? It's interesting to me that she says that at the end of that day, they rode the subway home. I figured the subway would have just been shut down. I figured the whole city would be shut down. So that's kind of cool that they didn't. I mean, that's kind of cool that the city wasn't completely brought to its knees. But yeah, it's interesting. You do hear a lot of stories like that where I was headed to the World Trade Center, or I had been there the day before, or stuff like that where it's like a close call, but they're fine. Well, tonight, as you'll find out, as you'll hear, there are also stories like that, just like that, except on the other end of the spectrum. Someone who was only in New York for one day, except it happened to be that day, and they happened to be at the World Trade Center that hour. And it's just, it's very difficult to listen to, but I think that it's important to remember this event, not just as a national tragedy and as a something that happened to us as a country, but, you know, almost 3,000 people died. So 3,000 people lost their lives. 3,000 families lost someone that they loved, a brother, a mother, a daughter, a sister, or any, like, they lost someone important to them at the drop of a hat. And I know how that feels, and it is, you never really recover from it. And if it was at the hands of someone else, I mean, it's incomprehensible. But it is interesting. And I think, you know, in 2001, it wasn't the digital age that we live in today. But the fact that we're able to look back on news reports and audio or radio broadcasts from the time, and it was stuff like that, and just, it's all so documented, hour by hour, minute by minute. It is so interesting to look back on a historical perspective. And the Today Show, I've kind of made like a tradition of watching the Today Show broadcast of September 11th, like once a year, because there is so much in there. And one of the moments that you, that always sticks with me from that broadcast is when they're talking to a woman, a producer who lives down by the World Trade Centers. And as they are on the phone with her, the second plane hits.
2: The air is filled with hundreds of thousands of pieces of paper that are just sort of floating like confetti. The area is swarmed with emergency vehicles and sirens.
3: Obviously,
2: we're very sensitive to this kind of thing in this neighborhood.
3: Elliot, have you, of course, because of the incident that occurred in the early 1990s, have you seen any evidence, Elliot, of people being taken out of the building? You say that emergency vehicles are there, understandably so, but of course the major concern is human loss. I mean, do you know if there were many people in the building?
2: Oh, another one just hit. Something else just hit. A very large plane just flew directly over my building, and there's been another collision.

0: see it. I can see it on this shot.
1: Oh, my.
0: Something else has
2: just... We just saw a plane circling the building.
3: It is in the other building.
2: We just saw a plane circling the building a second ago on the shot right before that.
0: I think there may have been another impact. Can you tell? I just heard another very loud bang and a very large plane that might have been a DC-9 or a 747 just flew past my window, and I think it may have hit the Trade Center again.
4: Ugh. I mean, we lived it. Could you hear that? So you hear her react. Oh, another one just hit. And then they cut away and they actually cut back to the live feed of the World Trade Center, and they see this fireball, and you can hear the cast and crew of the Today Show, oh my God, like, react. I mean, this is real, like, as this was happening. And even more so than that, they were interviewing people, live witnesses, you know, all throughout the morning. And, you know, some people worked for them, some people happened to be on vacation, but whatever. But, like, I don't know how they were finding all these live witnesses, but at one point they talked to a young man named Ollie. And this was after both planes had hit, and when he starts the conversation, when they bring him in, you hear him being very matter of fact. He's just trying to be professional and relay information. This is what's happening. This is what I saw. But you just hear him as he's telling the world what he's just seen. You hear the anguish and fear come over him. And it is just a very real moment. And gosh, it's kind of like sums up how we were all feeling that day.
1: Ollie Eberhardt is another witness who is on the ground. Ollie, can you hear me?
5: Yes, hello.
1: Please tell me what you're seeing.
5: Well, I live in Lower Manhattan. I face the North Tower, the north side where the first plane crashed into the building. And right now, there's a lot of chaos on the ground, a lot of emergency vehicles. Everyone from the World Financial Center has exited and is walking north up to Battery Park North. There's just mass and mass of people walking north uptown of Manhattan. I happened to look just on the first tower, and I actually saw people waving where the first plane crashed through, and then it was unbelievable seeing this second jet come crashing into the second tower. What is going on?
4: Ugh. I mean, gosh, gee, it gets emotional just listening to him, because that's how we were all feeling. What is going on? What is happening? And as I was saying, you know, with television, with all of the, I mean, think about it today, like with Twitter, I mean, everything, even back then we didn't have Twitter, but everything is documented. And when we look back now, 16 years later, we can trace every step of how this happened, why this happened, as this happened. And I think that's important that people do know that, because, hey, you know, if we don't know how it happened, how will we know how to prevent it the next time? But as it was happening, we were all watching it on television. But other people who are still alive to tell the story, well, they were experiencing it on a whole nother level.
6: 7:59 a.m. American Airlines Flight 11 climbs into the Boston skies. Its route to L.A. will take it due west. Looking out to the economy class cabin is number 3 flight attendant, Betty Ong. With the flight only half full, the trip should be fairly relaxed. 15 minutes after takeoff.
7: American 11 Boston, this is Boston, can you hear me?
6: Boston Air Traffic Control loses radio contact with the flight.
7: American 11, Boston, is Boston, can you hear me?
6: Despite multiple attempts to contact the crew for 10 minutes, there's no response. With thousands of flights in the sky every day, this is not an unusual occurrence. But at 8:24, air traffic control overhear an in-flight announcement from the pilot's cabin.
8: We have a plane that takes flight and is due to right into the airport.
6: The message is clearly intended for passengers only, and it's immediately interpreted as suspicious by an air traffic controller in Boston.
7: American 11.
6: 8:28. The report comes to Ben Sliney.
3: Our experience with a hijack is they usually ended benignly, and I wasn't overly concerned about the fact that a hijack had occurred.
4: Okay, now, when I first heard that, I was like, what? You weren't overly concerned that a hijack had occurred? I mean, that seems crazy to me. But then I was informed, and you find out later in this documentary, but back in those days, hijacks happened almost, dare I say, fairly often. And as he just pointed out, you know, they usually ended pretty benignly. People, they just wanted, I don't even know what they wanted. Usually the passengers were never even brought into it. But still, that's what they say. But still, the idea of a passenger airliner being taken over and this air traffic control guy is like, hey, no big deal. I wasn't concerned. That seems crazy to me. Maybe that's just me.
6: 8:34 a.m. On board, Betty Ong, in desperation, has managed to contact her airline, calling the reservation center in Raleigh, North Carolina.
9: My name is Betty Ong. I'm number 3 on flight 11. I think we're getting hijacked. Can anybody get up to the cockpit? No. The cockpit is not answering their phone, and the door won't open. We don't know who's up there. And our number 1 has been stabbed, and our 5 has been stabbed.
6: 8:35. The plane is not responding to air traffic controllers. And for the last few minutes, it's been deviating from its route towards New York.
4: The audio of Betty Ong and the audio that you heard, we have some planes, just stay quiet, we're going back to the airport. God, just hearing. So, you know, we heard a few newscasts, we heard from some live witnesses on the day of. But hearing these people, the terrorist, hearing his voice, you know, he sounds pretty normal. He said, you know, there are plenty of people here in New York City who sound like that. And Betty Ong, and she's trying to stay calm. She's being very professional, but hearing her voice and knowing, now we know what happened to her. It's just heart-wrenching. And you think, I don't know, maybe she thought it was going to end benignly. I don't know. God knows that by the time the third or fourth plane crashed, they knew. Why do you think United 93 crashed in a field somewhere instead of into the Capitol building? Because they knew by that time that there was no hope. They were not going to land anywhere. You know, they were headed for something and they needed to take some action. But Betty Ong, she was on American Flight 11. It was the first flight to hit anything. So she probably had some hope, but either way, in a situation like that, for her to keep her composure and to stay calm is pretty unbelievable. But as we all know, as time went on, eventually, they lost contact.
6: The last reported sighting of American Airlines Flight 11 is just north of Manhattan, New York City. 8:43 a.m. On board American 11, flight attendant Betty Ong has been doing her best to let people on the ground know what's happening on the plane.
9: Is anybody still there? We are, absolutely. You're doing a great job. Just stay calm, okay, buddy? What's going on, honey? Okay. Aircraft is erratic again. It's having an eerie erratic.
4: Yeah, by that time, the plane had already crashed into the North Tower. Betty was gone. And God, I mean, it's like you hear it. It's like in real time. It's just crazy. Now, one thing I do want to, you know, get to, because I think it matters, is before we get into more of the personal stories, is how this happened. Because, well, this was a huge, and this was catastrophic. And this, you know, before September 11th, 2001, this was something that we never dreamed of. I mean, like, as someone who was born in 1987, I had never heard of anything. I mean, like, I'd heard of stuff like this maybe in history, but this was not something that we thought ever could happen here at the time. I mean, it was just something we never would have dreamed of. So how did it happen? How did we let this happen?
6: But how did the most sophisticated security network in the world fail to confront this well-known threat and prevent the hijackings and their tragic consequences? The United States spends billions on military and intelligence systems to safeguard the nation. Question whether those systems could have stopped the 9/11 plotters. Almost 2 years before the attack, a CIA surveillance operation in the Yemen establishes that two of the hijackers, Al-Midhar and Al-Hazmi, have strong terrorist connections.
10: Midhar's family's phone had been intercepted, so there was solid information linking Midhar to Al-Qaeda and Hazmi to Midhar.
6: Some months later, the CIA eventually tracks Midhar to Dubai. Agents break into his hotel room. They discover that Midhar has a visa which enables him to enter and exit the United States at will. Within days, they are tracked to Kuala Lumpur, Malaysia, where one of the pair is photographed at an Al-Qaeda meeting.
10: There had been a meeting in Malaysia that had been surveilled. And then they lost the trail.
6: Up to this point, the system has worked. The CIA has identified a foreign threat to the United States. But here is where the plot slips through the cracks in the U.S. intelligence system. If Al-Midhar uses his visa to operate on U.S. soil, handling him becomes the responsibility of the FBI. But until Midhar's in the USA, the CIA maintain an exclusive interest in him and will not share classified details of his case. This lack of communication between agencies is not an oversight. It's a matter of policy.
4: Yeah. That's a little disturbing, isn't it? The CIA and the FBI don't work together and actually try and thwart one another. At least that's how it used to be. I don't know how it is today. God only knows how it is today with the leadership we have. But that's a problem. They were trailing these guys. They had a lot of intel on them. And then once they went from being out of the country to in the country, you would think that would up the, not surveillance, but that would up the awareness of them and whatnot. Well, yes, they were linked to Al-Qaeda. Yes, it should have upped the surveillance. But instead, it went from being the CIA's job to the FBI's job, and the CIA doesn't share information with the FBI, so good luck to you. That's where this all started. That's how this all started. Go on, sir. Go on.
6: 14 days to disaster. The FBI's own sources tell them of the potential threat of an Al-Qaeda attack, and the FBI conducts its own investigation.
11: We knew something was being planned by Al-Qaeda, and they were known Al-Qaeda operatives.
6: Two men with known links to Al-Qaeda are in the United States, but the CIA still isn't sharing intelligence on them. Al-Midhar and Al-Hazmi are not found.
11: Knowing that these people were residing in the United States would have been of tremendous investigative interest to the FBI.
6: September 11th, 2001. 2 hours from disaster. Five men check into American Airlines Flight 11, bound for Los Angeles. Three of them are flagged by the computer-assisted passenger pre-screening system, or CAPS. The computerized algorithm uses factors such as age, nationality, and travel records to identify potentially high-risk individuals.
10: If a passenger is selected by the CAP system for scrutiny, it involved on that day a more deeply searching questioning of his itinerary and where he's going, potentially what his bags are containing.
6: None of the hijackers are on the FAA's no-fly list, which would bar them from getting on the plane. And several of the hijackers board the plane carrying box cutter knives on their person or in their hand luggage.
10: There were regulations about the blade length. It was less than 4 inches, for example. It was not considered to be necessarily a dangerous weapon.
6: Over the next 45 minutes, 14 more hijackers check into 3 more flights at cities across the Northeast U.S. 3 more of them are picked up by CAPS, and several of the hijackers are also carrying knives. And yet, all of them are allowed to board their flights.
4: So what does that mean? Does that make you appreciate the TSA more? I don't know. I don't really think so. I mean, because here's the thing. Feeling me up at the airport doesn't really... I mean, these guys should have been... These guys had been surveilled for being members of Al-Qaeda. So how is feeling me up going to... I don't know. They were feeling people up at the airport back then. I just don't know. It seems remarkable to me that they were able to get on these planes with knives. I think that policy has probably changed, but still, it's just hard to believe. It's hard to believe that all of this happened, frankly.
6: 32 minutes before first impact, the hijackers make their move.
10: If the hijackers demanded entry to the cockpit, the protocol at that point was open the door, let them in. The theory was we don't want to risk anyone's life.
12: Hold on!
4: What? Open the door, let them in because we don't want to risk anyone's life? How does that make sense? Open the door, let them in because if they crash the plane, we'll all live. I don't get that. I don't get that at all.
6: Again, the theory doesn't allow for a suicide mission. The 19 hijackers take over 4 passenger jets and turn them into guided missiles. From this moment, there is nothing any airline or air traffic controller can do to stop them. The last line of defense is seemingly the U.S. military, the biggest, best-equipped air force in the world. But if they're going to act, they have to know that there is a threat.
4: Correct. That would help. Man, sure makes you angry at the government, doesn't it? Not even at the government for... And I'm not even talking about an individual. I mean, yes, we all know that George W. Bush was given a briefing one morning that said, like, Osama bin Laden determined to crash airliners into skyscrapers in the United States. But I'm talking about the bureaucracy that was in, that was kind of designed. I mean, come on, we got to act now. And as you'll find, it was really, at this point, it was really too late.
10: And there was an existing hijacking protocol by which the military would be contacted and potentially fighter jets would be scrambled.
6: Going by the book, air traffic controllers had to contact the FAA controllers in Washington. Then, a chain of communications would follow before authority to scramble jets could be given. Had this protocol occurred on 9/11, the fighter jets could still have been sitting on the tarmac long after the fourth plane had crashed. Unlike the bureaucracy that hampered the CIA and FBI, ATC threw away the rulebook. An air traffic controller was so concerned, he called direct to a local airbase in Rome, New York.
13: Yes, 1 second.
6: Colonel Bob Maher has to handle the situation.
14: The first call we got was from the line controller at Boston Center saying, I've got a problem here and I need more help. I'm going to go to the military and get it.
6: 8 minutes to disaster. The military have been notified, but that doesn't trigger an automatic armed response. Maher still requires an order from a superior officer before he can scramble planes. Yeah. The prompt actions of the quick-thinking air traffic controller hit the brick wall of military bureaucracy.
14: My hat's off to him, because he was taking an initiative that really wasn't reflected along the way up the chain later on.
6: Maher waits for authorization. Minutes later, he consults with his immediate superior, and they agree they can't wait any longer.
10: The order to scramble planes came from Rome, New York, and the commander in Rome said, I'll get the authorization from above later. We have to do this now.
6: Seconds to disaster. Maher orders two jets to scramble. Since the end of the Cold War, America's rapid response force has been reduced. Just four jets are on standby to defend half of America's East Coast. The nearest are at Otis Air Force Base on Cape Cod in Massachusetts, 250 kilometers from New York City. As the first passenger airliner flies into the World Trade Center, the pilots are still waiting for the all clear. The F-15s only take off from Otis 7 minutes after the first attack hits.
4: Pretty unbelievable, isn't it? So they're talking about how someone at air traffic control or in the military took initiative and said, screw this, we have to act now. Well, even then, as you just heard, the first fighter jet didn't leave the tarmac until 7 minutes after the first plane hit. And remember, there was only like 15 minutes between the first and the second planes. Gosh, I mean, that's crazy. Is that not crazy? But here's another question that I have, and this is something that we would have to, you know, really kind of wrestle with is, okay, so let's say that everything went perfectly and we got fighter jets up before American Airlines Flight 11 was even able to hit the first tower. Okay, so then what happens? Because then you're put in a position where, all right, so what do we do? Do we shoot down this commercial airliner full of innocent Americans? Well, you might have to. I mean, like, you might have to, because, I mean, you can't let it crash into the World Trade Center. Or do you, because they were bound and determined to crash into the World Trade Center. If they knew that wasn't going to happen... Well, as we know, with the plane that crashed in Pennsylvania, they were bound and determined to crash somewhere. So I was going to say maybe if they knew they weren't going to be able to hit the Trade Center because they were being targeted by fighter jets and were going to be shot down if they got close to it, maybe they would just give up and land. But I don't think that would happen. You know, who knows how this could have gone? All we know is how it went and what happened and what it's been like since. Now, all right, so what we've done so far is we've taken a look back at what we saw on the news as it happened. You've heard my story. You heard my friend Maria's story. We've gone through how this happened and what the timeline was like, at least for the first plane. There's one kind of dimension here that we don't get to see. You know, when we think about this experience, we remember what we saw on the news. It's a visual experience. It's a visual document, if you will. There are photographs. There are memories. We know what we saw. But what about the people that were in those buildings? What were they seeing? I mean, how lucky are we not to know, to be perfectly honest? But there is some evidence of what maybe they were experiencing. It's not visual, obviously, but when those planes hit, especially the first one, everybody in that building grabbed the phone. They started calling 911. They started calling 311. They started calling their families. They started calling anyone and everyone. Not just to say, I'm in a building that has been hit by a plane. They didn't know it had been hit by a plane. They really didn't. Most of them thought a bomb had gone off. Some thought there was just an explosion. They didn't know what the hell was going on, and they couldn't get any information. They were completely in the dark. Literally and metaphorically. And a lot of those conversations are recorded and they are absolutely devastating. Now, the voice of someone You know, when you think of the people you love, whether it's a spouse, boyfriend, girlfriend, mom, dad, sister, brother, nephew, whatever. When you think of the people you love, everybody, and this is really, everyone has a scent. And I don't mean like, you know, an odor. I mean, everyone has their own personal scent. And it's not a cologne. It's not a deodorant. It is their own personal smell. Everyone also has, everyone has a very unique voice. No two voices are the same. And when you lose someone, those are the things that you long for. You miss their voice. You miss their smell. You miss their laugh. And sometimes, I was just talking to my aunt about this 2 days ago. My dad passed away in 2000. And it's astounding to me that, like, I can't find any recordings of his voice, which is really, truly bizarre because he was a physician. And I specifically remember going with him sometimes to the hospital, and he would go on rounds, and he had a little dictaphone that he would literally read his notes into. And I remember I'd always kind of laugh about it because he would speak the punctuation as well, because it was so that someone could transcribe it later. And so he'd be like, the pulmonary artery, and the period, and the comma period, exclamation mark. So I saw him record his voice. But all those tapes, I have the dictaphone. I have the dictaphone that he always used. I can't find any of the tapes. It's just, it's remarkable. And I tell you, because I know how much you long, I would give anything for a recording of his voice. Anything. So these people who lost loved ones on 9/11, as you'll hear, some of the recordings are devastating and heartbreaking. But you know what? I guarantee you, they cherish them and they are so happy to have them.

0: The message that he left for me meant everything to me. I clung to it. I listened to it repeatedly in the days after.
1: Everybody has told me that has lost loved ones, you'll lose the sound of their voice. I've probably listened to the message hundreds of times.
2: It's available anytime I want to play it back. It's there. I hear it and I know it. I'm still very fragile to listen to it, and so I'm comforted to know it's there, but I don't listen to it.
3: See, that's interesting too. So they're right there in those three people that you just heard. You hear the different range of people who cherish them. I listened to it repeatedly, she said. The last guy you heard, he said he doesn't listen to it, but he still is comforted just knowing he has it. And that's kind of what I'm talking about. Having something like that to just cherish and have forever. It's a part of them that you can have forever. And man, it adds a lot to their story. It adds a lot to these stories that you're about to hear. Here's the first story.
4: I just want to let you know I love you, and I'm stuck in this building in New York. There's lots of smoke, and I just wanted you to know that I love you always.
5: My dog, Coco, wakes me up somewhere approximately 5:30 in the morning and wants to go for a walk. So at 5:30 in the morning, I get out of bed, brush my teeth, throw some water on my face. We walk through the woods for half an hour, 40 minutes. I say a little prayer every single day and talk to Melissa. So it's just, I know she's there. I know she's listening to me. I was the last person from the outside world that she spoke to. I'll always remember that. When you fall asleep sometimes at night and you close your eyes, you can just see her face there saying, "Dad, I love you."
6: On September the 11th, Bob Harrington's daughter, Melissa, was in New York for just one day. Age 31, she was a high-powered business executive and was there to oversee the merger of her company. The meeting was on the 101st floor of the North Tower of the World Trade Center.
5: She was only going to be there that Tuesday. When the merger was done, she was flying back to California the next day.
3: See, that to me would... Oh, God. I don't know. Like, I would think... There's a similar story, okay? So Seth MacFarlane, he tells a story about how he was supposed to be on one of the flights that actually crashed into the World Trade Center. But I think for one reason or another, he was hungover or something, and he missed his flight. He just happened to miss the flight. And he says that if he thought too much about it, it would kind of drive him crazy. But like, you know, that's a lucky story. But these stories where it's like she was there for one day. She was attending one meeting to discuss that merger between her company and another company. And then she was leaving. She was going to leave the building and by the next morning be out of the city. And she just happened to be there that morning, the hour that the plane hit. And now she's gone. And these stories are, you know, I can't imagine. I can't imagine. And to lose a 31-year-old, I just don't know. I don't know.
7: I feel disappointed. I love you too. I think I love you. I don't know if I'm going to be okay. I love you so much.
8: We found nothing of Jim. He was completely destroyed. So the fact that I've spoken to him means so much to me. I think that the healing process is ongoing. It's important to let people know what families of 9/11 have been experiencing, what we've been going through, what we've gone through. We still have those memories that we don't want anybody to ever forget.
6: Jill Gartenberg had just started a family with her 35-year-old husband, Jim. A successful real estate executive, Jim had recently accepted a promotion at a new company. On September the 11th, he had only gone in to clear his desk at his office on the 86th floor of the North Tower.
8: Saying goodbye, I love you, is the last thing I can remember. Seeing him walking out the door that morning on September 11th.
3: So you see, so like when you hear that, the message that that guy left, here it is one more time. You know, you hear the fear, you hear the franticness. So some people might say, well, do you really want to hear that? Like, is that really the thing you want? The answer is yes, and a resounding yes. You will take anything. And frankly, he said, I love you so much. Those are the things you want to tell people. That's yes. The answer is yes. There's no recording of my father. Like I said, I would have taken him recording his notes about people's lungs and breathing. I don't give a crap. The whole point is just that you hear them. And if they're saying, I love you so much, and I just want you to know that, you know, I'll always be with you or something. Are you kidding? What better? I mean, like, I get it. It is heartbreaking to hear the fear and the pain and the, sometimes you can hear people fading. If they're breathing in this smoke, you can hear them on the phone just getting weaker and weaker, but you want to know what they went through. You want to remember them. You want to reflect and always keep in mind, you know, what they experienced.
6: 500 miles away in Chicago, Jim's closest friend, Adam, had only just arrived at work.
9: I turned on CNBC and they said, you know, we go live to the World Trade Center and there was smoke coming out of the building. The first thing I did was call his office. He picked up the phone right away and he had a voice that I'd never heard before, and it was, you know, just utter panic and fear and expletives. There's fire, there's smoke everywhere, there's debris, I can't get out, you got to get me out of here. He had asked what happened, and he didn't know, and I didn't know.
6: Jim Gartenberg was on the 86th floor of the North Tower. Although he was six floors below the point of impact, Jim and a colleague were trapped by debris as the floors collapsed above them.
9: His comments were then real calm. Okay, what are we supposed to do? And I told him, there's fire and it's going up. You need to get down. And he said, I can't go anywhere. The stairs are blown out below us. You know, the debris is too heavy. We can't move anything.
3: What would you say to your friend then? You know what's happening. You can see what's happening. And you can see that the building is ablaze. And you're saying, you have to get down. You know, get out now. And if he's saying, I can't, then you probably come to the realization that, all right, well, then this is probably our last conversation ever. It was difficult as it was. I guarantee you he's happy that he had that conversation. He's probably cherishes the fact that he got to talk to him one last time.
6: 15 minutes after the North Tower had been hit, most people in Tower 2, the South Tower, were still at their desks and watching the tragedy unfold. Amongst them was 24-year-old trader Brad Fetchett, who left a message for his mother to tell her he was safe.
10: Hey, Mom, it's Brad. Just wanted to call and let you know. I'm sure that you heard that a plane crashed into World Trade Center 1. We're fine. We're in World Trade Center 2. I'm not obviously alive and well over here, but obviously a pretty scary experience. I saw a guy fall out of probably the 91st story all the way down. So you're welcome to give a call here. I think we'll be here all day, but give me a call back later. Love you.
11: He was trying to reassure us that he was okay, but you could tell as he cleared his voice when he talked about seeing someone fall from the 91st floor that there was a lot of fear in his voice.
3: God, hearing his mom, hearing that kid, he was a kid, he was 24. What was he doing? You know, I'm about to turn 30, and when I hear that a 24-year-old was sitting at his desk and the World Trade Center, I'm like, what was that kid doing in the World Trade Center? You know? And to think that he was sitting there, and he was, you could hear that he was uncomfortable and he was totally scared. To think that he was sitting at his desk, he said, we're probably going to be here all day. I'm okay. Give me a call. And just to know that there was not a long time between the first and the second crash. The towers were hit relatively one after another. And so for that kid to be calling his mom after the first tower was hit, he probably had a matter of 5-10 minutes before he was in an inferno. And it's just absolutely devastating to think the human loss here on this day in this city. I'm going to play one more story. And I don't know if I can say it's more devastating. I mean, not more devastating, but for some reason it does. I don't know why. It just strikes a chord with me. Maybe a little more than the others. And I can't really tell you why, but it's a story about a guy named Stephen calling his mother from the tower.
6: Following a successful career as a college basketball player, Stephen had moved to New York. At 33, he was now a trader with an investment company in the South Tower.
0: September 11th. It was a beautiful, beautiful day, as everyone always will remember, I know. I was very pleased to be going to a yoga class around the corner in the Village Hall. And at the end of the class, I walked home. And when I came into this house, there was a blinking light on the answering machine, and I had 6 messages. Not the usual thing. And one of the messages was from Stephen.
12: Mom, it's Stephen. My building got hit by a plane, and right now I think I'm okay, I'm safe now, but it's smoky. I just want to say how much I love you, and I will call you when I'm safe. Okay, Mom? Bye.
0: Stephen worked in the South Tower. He was on the 89th floor. He said that he was going to call me and that he was going to be all right. There were messages then from people calling to say, Anne, are your children all right? And then there was a message from my husband, and he said, promise me you will not turn on the television. And that was an easy promise to make. I just went out in the backyard and I sat in a plastic, you know, those $5 plastic chairs under a tree, and with the phone in my lap, preparing myself for what I would need to face.
3: I don't know what it is about Stephen's message. I really don't, but for some reason, his voice, the tone of his voice, just, it really I don't know. I think it's kind of resigned to the fact that he thinks, he hopes he's going to be okay, but he doesn't think so. He says there's a lot of smoke. And he says, I just want to tell you how much I love you. And, okay, Mom.
12: Mom, it's Steven. My building got hit by a plane. And right now, I think I'm okay. I'm safe now, but it's smoky. I just want to say how much I love you. And I will call you when I'm safe. Okay, Mom? Bye.
3: He just sounds terrified. He sounds so scared. Oh, God. These poor people. Main difference, I thought. So we lost two icons. We lost two icons indeed.

0: Energy. Aren't you going to say hello? Oh, come on, bucko. Don't you want a balloon?
1: I'm not supposed to take stuff from the strangers. My dad said so.
0: Very wise of your dad, Georgie. Very wise indeed. I, Georgie, am Pennywise, the dancing clown. You are Georgie. So now we know each other. Correct?
1: I guess so. I gotta go.
0: Go? Without this?
1: My nose!
0: Exactly. Go on, kiddo. Take it. You want it, don't you, Georgie? Oh, of course you do. And there's cotton candy and rides and all sorts of surprises down here. And balloons, too. All colors.
1: Do they float?
0: Oh, yes. They float, Georgie. They float. And when you're down here with me, you float! Show!

0: Man, Ben Folds always takes me back, folks, to middle school, especially that album, Rockin' the Suburbs. That had Fred Jones Part 2, which is what you just heard, and The Luckiest. And The Luckiest was a song that was, I've sung that song at two different weddings. I've heard that song performed at many weddings that I didn't sing it at which I didn't sing. As far as news goes, well, there's not a lot. We talked about Dolly Parton. We talked about Tim Curry. There is also a stabbing in Times Square where a woman stabbed two people at random, killing a 32-year-old woman, and she was fatally shot. So that is sad. Mom Donnie has been backpedaling and apologizing for the bad rollout of his childcare payment plan. I have to say, early days for Mom Donnie, he's only been in office 7 months, I believe. He's had some great policies. He's been very busy. The rollouts have not always gone smoothly. So he might want to get that under control. I'm just saying. But he does promise to fix the payment mess before it launches, apparently. He's promising to fix the city's childcare payment problems before the first day of school amid concerns that delayed funds could threaten the rollout of his highly anticipated free age 2 through kindergarten program. That's right, many early childhood centers serving the city's 2, 3, and 4-year-olds said they had not received city funding they're owed, making it difficult or even impossible to serve families as the new school year kicks off September 10th, which is right around the corner. Crazy to think that tomorrow marks the first day of September. Sad, isn't it? We can kiss summer goodbye. It's officially turning into fall. Speaking of which, a few days ago, I went on an endeavor, if you will. I had a plant, you know, I planted some pathos and on one tipsy evening shoved some pumpkin seeds into the same pot, thinking these will never grow, but they did, folks, they did. And so I had a situation where I had a single pot in my Brooklyn apartment in which two different plants were growing, and they were starting to compete for water, for sunlight, for nutrients, for soil space. And we just couldn't have that. We couldn't have that. They would kill each other. And so I was told to separate them. I don't know how the fuck to do that. I'm not a gardener. I'm not really a gardener, you know? But I tried. I went to the hardware store. I bought a new pot. I bought a huge bag of soil. And I did take my pot of pathos and pumpkin plant. And it made a goddamn mess, I can tell you that much. Dirt all over my floor. And I will say, when all was said and done, I had in fact separated them, and now there are two pots, one for the pumpkin plant and one for the pathos, but I'm pretty sure I killed at least one of them in the process. I think the pathos will be fine. Pathos are very resilient. It's kind of amazing, actually. You can rip those pathos plants apart, pretty much. They can grow from next to nothing. As long as you put them in soil or even just a cup of water, which is crazy, they will bounce back. I don't know about the pumpkin plant, though. I don't even know if I, like, because it was hard to separate them. It was a small pot to begin with. And when I ripped up the dirt and stuff, there was roots everywhere. It's hard to determine which roots belong to the pumpkin and which ones belong to the pathos. So I didn't really. I just ripped the shit out of them, and knowing the pathos would bounce back and hoping the best for the pumpkin plant. So we'll see how that goes. It's not looking great for the pumpkin plant, which is really unfortunate because that's the one that was supposed to grow big and actually started to flower. Anywho, folks, enough about gardening. We are almost out of time for this evening. Dry your eyes. But before we go, let's take care of some housekeeping stuff that we always have to knock out here towards the end of the show.
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1: And of course, feel free to follow me. I'm at J-O-N, B as in boy, L-E-R-N-E-R. 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That's my handle on Twitter, Instagram, all that fun stuff.
0: All that fun stuff indeed. Folks, I would like to thank my guest, Davo, for calling in tonight from Kansas City and talking a little baseball, Royals, and even a little Chiefs there towards the end. It's funny, he did something that guests rarely do, and in fact, guests tend to get annoyed if I do. He said to save those clips and see if his predictions come true and we can talk about them down the road. Well, he can count on that. I certainly will. But I would like to thank him for calling in, staying up late to call in live. We always appreciate that. We are planning to have a couple guests coming up. Mary Walsh to me, will be joining us again soon, as well as Ben Scheuer, a guest I've been promising for what feels like months, but we've been struggling to make it work. He lives overseas, so it's not so easy, folks. But listen, as I say at the end of every show, and I mean it more and more each week, apathy is the enemy. Truly, more than anything else in the entire world, apathy is the real enemy. Watch the news, read the paper, know what's going on in your community, know what's going on in the world, care about it, learn about it, know about it, have an opinion about it, and where need be, take some action to change it. This has been the Next Best Thing, folks. Until next week, I'm Jonathan B. Lerner. I'm Jonathan B. Lerner. Good

0: 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I spin metal, goth, shoegaze, drum and bass, noise, neofolk, and anything else that catches my fancy. 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
3: Bum bum bum bum bum bum bum bum bum bum bum bum bum bum bum bum bum bum bum bum bum bum bum bum bum. It Had to Be You is the first song on the soundtrack for 1989 film When Harry Met Sally, and its sentiment of the wandering nature of finding true love is appropriate to the screenplay written by Nora Ephron. I'm Christian Needon, and this is Screen Sounds on Radio Free Brooklyn. Directed by Rob Reiner, When Harry Met Sally was a big hit, providing a romantic comedy alternative to the busy blockbuster summer of 1989, where it was up against Batman, Indiana Jones, and the Ghostbusters. The soundtrack was also an unexpected hit, going double platinum and winning Harry Connick Jr. a Grammy Award for Best Jazz Vocal Performance for singing a variety of standards arranged by composer Mark Shaiman. Connick was 21 when the film was released, just beginning his career. But for me, the more interesting age was Ephron's. At 48, she was decades into a journalism and screenwriting career. In 1983, she co-scripted the film Silkwood and adapted her own novel Heartburn into the screenplay for the 1986 film version. But it was the screenplay for When Harry Met Sally that would begin a three-film arc that would define her cinematic legacy. In 2017, journalist Erin Carlson examined the behind-the-scenes story of those three films within her book, I'll Have What She's Having, How Nora Ephron's Three Iconic Films Saved the Romantic Comedy. Those three films were When Harry Met Sally, 1993's Sleepless in Seattle, and 1998's You've Got Mail, the latter two directed by Ephron. A summary for Carlson's book highlights how those three films showed Ephron's creative evolution, noting, quote, Ephron remade herself from a tough, suffers-no-fools Manhattan journalist to a fierce and unflinching Hollywood power player with a clout to get her movies greenlit, all while redefining romance for an entire generation. I interviewed Carlson for this episode of Screen Sounds, and she began by describing Ephron's relationship to the musicality of her romantic comedies.
4: Well, Nora, it's so funny because one of her best friends, the Washington Post columnist, Richard Cohen, wrote that Nora just didn't seem to love music. You know, she didn't go to concerts and wasn't one to like go to the Philharmonic. And yet she made such a mark on the movie soundtrack business. She brought standards back into the romantic comedy. And then after Sleepless in Seattle, it seemed like every movie had Frank Sinatra in it, Jimmy Durante, Ella Fitzgerald. So she really set a trend for that golden age of the romantic comedy as far as the music that people put in it. I'll say she wasn't a big contemporary music fan. She loved standards from the 40s and 50s. That was the era that her parents were successful screenwriters in Hollywood. And to her, that infused her contemporary urbane romantic comedies with the nostalgia of the past. And she thought there was power in that. I don't want to say she had fuddy-duddy taste in music, but she kind of had your grandma's taste in music. But then she made it seem fresh and original.

0: We're going to hear more music from all three films being discussed in this episode. However, first, Carlson gave me more insight into Efron's fraught relationship with Mark Shaiman, who would also compose music for Sleepless in Seattle.
1: So Mark Shaiman was this wunderkind composer. He worked on Saturday Night Live, you know, doing the music, and he formed like this very close bond with Bette Midler. And then Bette recommended him to other singers. And then his career just kind of ballooned after that. And he became good friends with Billy Crystal, who, as we know, was Harry Burns and When Harry Met Sally. And then Billy introduced him to Rob. And Rob loved Mark Shaiman. So Mark Shaiman arranged the music in When Harry Met Sally and worked with Harry Connick Jr. on the entire soundtrack. And Harry Connick Jr., of course, sang the standards. So the film starts with Had to Be You by the Harry Connick Jr. Trio, as arranged by Mark Shaiman. And it ends, of course, with It Had to Be You by Frank Sinatra. But Mark Shaiman met Harry Connick and was like, he sounds so much like Frank Sinatra. If we can't get Frank, you know, let's use this 22-year-old hot singer, you know, triple threat. So that's how Harry got involved in the movie. Let me just go back and say Nora Ephron wrote When Harry Met Sally. Sleepless in Seattle, which she wrote and directed, she brought Mark back to compose the score. And they brought Harry Connick Jr. for the song A Wink and a Smile. On Sleepless in Seattle, Nora's relationship with Mark Shaiman deteriorated. She just, over the course of post-production, grew to dislike him. Then he grew resentful of her. And there were choices, like she didn't want oboes in the arrangement. They would butt heads over that. And there was a song called A Wink and a Smile, which is on the Sleepless in Seattle soundtrack. And it doesn't really fit the movie lyrically. You know, it's a nice little jaunty song about a guy and his gal, like riding around in a jalopy. Nothing to do with Tom Hanks and Meg Ryan. But Harry Connick Jr. liked the song, and he brought in a poet named Ramsey McLean from New Orleans, where Harry is from, to write the lyrics. Nora disliked the lyrics so much. She's like, I can't have the song in the movie. Mark Shaiman walks into her post-production office, and he sees a document coming out of a fax machine. It's from Carly Simon, who has rewritten the lyrics that his friend wrote to his song, A Wink and a Smile. And he goes ballistic. It's like World War III. She just iced him out. Anyway, he wins that battle with the producers. The producers are like, Harry and Mark will do what they want to do because they can make this a number one soundtrack as they did with When Harry Met Sally. So Nora walks in. She walks into the studio and sees Ramsey McLean, Harry Connick Jr., and Mark Shaiman at the piano. And she's like, we're not doing the song. And Connick Jr. put his foot down and was like, yes, we are. I'm leaving this movie if we're not doing Ramsey's lyrics. And Nora was, she was gutted. Mark told me that her face fell and, you know, she lost that battle. But it's what's funny is that that's one of my favorite songs growing up, listening to that soundtrack in my mom's car, being driven around. That was one of my favorite songs. I feel her instincts were off on that

And her instincts were also off on another song she hated on that Sleepless in Seattle soundtrack, which is When I Fall in Love, Celine Dion's collaboration with Clive Griffin, a British singer we never heard from again. Of course, we all know Celine Dion, and Nora hated that song. Again, it's contemporary. She wants the old throwback singers of yore, but Celine was a fresh talent, and Peter Guber, who was the president of Sony Pictures, was like, no, we will put this at the end credits. This is the end. This is the money scene. Tom Hanks and Meg Ryan finally meet on top of the Empire State Building, and then the song comes on.

0: Peter Guber wanted the Celine Dion song, and he was adamant. He was calling Nora and her producer, Linda Obst, in the post-production office every day saying, did you put the song in? Have you listened to it? Did you put the song in? And they just sort of like, yeah. They were stalling because they wanted to test the end scene with Jimmy Durante's Make Someone Happy.
1: Yeah.
0: And no one knew. No one in 1992 remembered who the heck Jimmy Durante was. But Nora did because she likes music from the 40s and, you know, stuff no one has ever heard of. So she stood her ground and they tested the movie with the Jimmy Durante song, and the audiences loved it because you have the Empire State Building spinning and you have the heart flashing on it. And you have Jimmy Durante's voice, which is gravelly and warm. And it puts the whole shot, that whole sentimental shot, in a moving relief. It does what Nora does with her movies. Like, it's sweet, but it cuts through the sentiment with the wry warmth that she does, the authenticity that she brings, that voice, that unmistakable voice that he has and that she had. And Celine Dion was just a bland ingenue, but Jimmy Durante had been there. He was like Sam Baldwin, Tom Hanks' character. He had been there. He'd been around the block. He'd suffered heartbreak. And this was really Tom Hanks' movie, if we think about it, his character's emotional journey. And Jimmy Durante kind of embodied that. So that was a better way to end that movie. But what's hilarious to me is that although Nora knew Jimmy Durante, Mark Shaiman was the one who found that record. Yeah. In a record store in the East Village. He, Mark Shaiman, her nemesis on that movie, found the Jimmy Durante album. And he was like, this is perfect. And they agreed.
2: It's so important to make someone happy. Make just one someone happy. Make

0: you know, Shaman has had a prolific career, and it's interesting for me to see the kind of discography or the collaborations that these composers have with directors, and how important that relationship is. And it's interesting as well, the relationship that a director and a writer can have just beyond music. You know, Rob Reiner, obviously, Spinal Tap is a very different musicality to When Harry Met Sally. Did he bring something musically to that film in terms of his own sensibility?
1: No. Rob Reiner, he's an excellent manager. So he'll hire the best people and say, do what you do. And he did that with Nora. He's like, write Sally. And I don't care what you write. Make it funny. He did that with Mark and then Harry, because Rob Reiner knows he doesn't know anything about music, but this is Bette Midler's favorite pianist. And all, you know, Billy Crystal loves him, and that's all he knew. I think Rob had a vision that the movie would not end happily. They would not end up together. It would be like an Annie Hall situation,
0: yeah,
1: where they have a relationship and then they break apart and they meet other people.
0: Hmm.
1: And he had that urban, sophisticated Woody Allen vision in his head. And I think that's what he was going for with the standards. We know Woody did that in Manhattan, you know, the love letter to New York City. And Rob just had that. I don't think he's ever vocalized this, but it's obvious. He had this vision. Anyway, he had this idea. He wanted to make like a Woody Allen movie. And that's why his friend Albert Brooks didn't want to be part of it. He tried to cast Albert Brooks as Harry. But Albert's like, I don't want to be in your Woody Allen movie. I would rather be in a Woody Allen movie. So the movie was blasted by the critics for being a copycat Woody Allen movie or trying too hard to be that. But I think it stands on its own, and it's a Rob Reiner movie. He was influenced by Woody Allen for sure in the soundtrack and of the style of the film. But as far as music, I think he just let them do what they, and he was in the studio every day in post-production. He just loved to be a part of it, the whole process. Everyone called him Meathead. But I just don't think he didn't have like strong opinions about what music should be.

And I say neither, either, either, or neither, neither. Let's call the whole thing off. Yes, you like potato, and I like potato. You like tomato, and I like tomato.

0: We're going to leap ahead to You've Got Mail and a new collaboration, one from a kind of across the pond, George Fenton, another yes. prolific composer. I believe Nora had previous collaboration with her, I think with Mixed Nuts. Tell me about that relationship.
1: He's a nice man. They got along. He loves Nora. He's very genteel and positive. So he wasn't trying to compete with her. He was trying to give Nora what she wants, which she wants what she wants. And so he knew that. So he scored You've Got Mail. And there's a lot of Harry Nilsson. So Harry Nilsson, the singer-songwriter, is the Jimmy Durante of You've Got Mail.

0: He's got this dreamlike, beautiful, ethereal voice that just embodies the soulfulness of the movie. And he's got this dreamlike quality because dreams, Nora and her producer, Lauren Shuler Donner, agreed would be the theme of the soundtrack of the movie. So you have the Cranberries. Remember the Cranberries?
1: Oh, man, yeah.
0: When they're walking and they almost converge in the Upper West Side and they're walking their separate paths to work, that song comes on. There's that dream when Greg Kinnear breaks up with Meg Ryan. Have you found anyone new? No, but there's the dream of someone else. Yeah. So that dream that the right person for you, who is the wrong person in real life, the right person online might be just around the corner. So Harry Nilsson's, I love this song because he wrote a very good song called I Guess the Lord Must Be in New York City, which sure. To Nora, New York City and the Upper West Side was a religion. And I haven't talked to George Fenton in a while, but I'm wondering if that was one of the first songs that they chose for the movie, because it is so the movie. The movie's a love letter to the Upper West Side, to that neighborhood, as Nora would describe it, as a small town in a big city. Yeah. You know the baker, you know the guy who repairs your zipper, you know your neighbor's dog, Wrinkly. It's just that feeling of coziness. And Nora loved New York. So I feel like that's the perfect song for this movie. And then, of course, Over the Rainbow in Riverside Park, where NY-152 and Shop Girl finally meet and discover that, oh, my God, they're enemies. But they're soulmates, too. So there's the grand finale in Riverside Park. And that is just a beautiful, beautiful song. I mean, there's that Over the Rainbow one that plays at everyone's wedding. I think it's Hawaiian.
1: Yeah, the one on the ukulele.
0: Yes, I love that. But Harry Nilsson's cover is, I think, my favorite. Judy Garland, number one. Harry Nilsson, number three.

0: We did an episode about Harry Nilsson for this series, and he's one of the best voices of the 70s, but self-destructively erodes it over time. His peak was brief, somewhere around here. I actually have a hard copy of Nilsson Schmilsson, which is like his kind of opus. And if you listen to it, you thought it was going to be the beginning of something big in terms of like more of these, but that was it. Really. Yeah. He kind of followed his own thing. I think he did his album of classic standards to follow that one up. And his management was just bewildered why he wanted to do that. The song you mentioned before was interesting because he's so often associated from that late 60s period with Everybody's Talking at Me from Midnight Cowboy. And it's interesting that like that view of New York with that song of that era, there's something, you know, grungy and scuzzy about the New York on the verge of the 1970s. It was about to get run down. Whereas I feel like the music of these three films, of their portrayals of New York with standards of a different era, kind of transported to the modern day, is something the people still associate with them. What are your thoughts on that?
1: Nora's New York is sanitized. Even in the 1990s, in that, you know, in the Upper West Side, it was not all like fairies and bears and rainbows. I don't know if Harry Nilsson, I don't think he was alive.
0: He passed in the early 90s, I'm pretty sure. Yeah.
1: He must have like given his blessing somehow. But I feel like that song, his voice serves that quality of the Upper West Side as this dreamlike, cozy paradise that everybody wishes they could live in. But if they actually visited New York, like pre-Giuliani, it could be like Midnight Cowboy, mm-hmm. you know? So that's the, and that is interesting. His dreamlike voice juxtaposed with the gritty realities of that film, that makes it interesting. Whereas Harry's voice could get lost in You've Got Mail, perhaps.

0: Nora, again, did not love like the music that you would hear on popular radio in the 1990s. So when Lauren Shuler Donner, the producer of You've Got Mail, suggested that she use the Cranberries' Dreams in the movie, and they got along. Those two got along. They were both tough ladies. But Lauren kept having to remind Nora, hey, what did you think of the song? Will you put it in the movie? So one day she approaches Nora, and Nora, this was their only beef. Lauren goes, are you going to put this song in the movie? And Nora goes, I don't think so. Something like that. And Lauren was shocked because Nora had never spoken to her that way. They had a very good relationship. And I think Lauren was stung by that moment. But that's what happens when you try to put a contemporary song in a Nora Ephron movie, as Peter Guber knew when he tried to put the Celine Dion song over the end grand finale sequence.
1: Yeah.
0: You just don't win. But, you know, it's funny because I think Nora came to see that that song fit that movie so well that she ended up agreeing with Lauren, but she never told her that. She just put the song in the movie. Nora would never be like, you were right. Never could see that somebody else was right and she was wrong.

0: Something you mentioned before that was fascinating me, I think it was, you said the Sleepless in Seattle soundtrack was kind of a surprise hit commercially. Tell me about that. What do you think was a touchstone with people at that time? Because obviously Seattle, of that name, of that era, circa early 90s, very different type of music associated with Seattle for a record by an audience.
1: Yeah, Pearl Jam, you know, grunge, Kurt Cobain, definitely not Nat King Cole, which is hilarious when I think about it. Because you think about flannel, you know, you don't think about like, oh, a widower in a turtleneck, you know, staring wistfully off the balcony of his amazing houseboat in Seattle. But oh my gosh, but that scene when you put that twinkle lit sailboat that floats in front of his houseboat, and then you have Joe Cocker's Bye Bye Blackbird. Yeah. I mean, that's perfect. That's another kind of gravelly, you know, yearning older male voice that's in such pain, you know, but the pain is beautiful. Anyway, that was my first introduction to Joe Cocker as a child. I was like, I like him. He's got soul. And, you know, he does. So there were so many funny, back in the saddle again, hilarious. When Sam starts dating again, I mean, that was a perfect song. Stand by your man. When Meg's like, oh, I'm, you know, yeah, I think I'll just stick with Bill Pullman. You know, I'll go the safe route. And of course, Nora would never, ever endorse a Tammy Wynette, anti-feminist, gender roles, stand by your man song. But it was so perfect for that movie. And every song is precise and tells a story and advances the story. And to me, Nora had this great sense of how to tell a story with music. Hmm. And also Mark Shaiman had that sense too. And I feel like even though they did not get along on that movie, any sparks that they created in post-production actually worked for the movie, because I think they agreed more than they disagreed. And when they disagreed, I feel like even that worked. You got a wink and a smile, a song about a jalopy that does not belong in Seattle or New York, but yet it has a buoyancy that matches that film, especially in the scene. And I think it's used in the scene where Meg Ryan is stalking Tom Hanks and flies to Seattle, and she's driving along the lake. That song matches

Meg, what else was in the Sleepless in Seattle soundtrack that was perfect? Nat King Cole, Stardust Memories. In the Wee Small Hours of the Morning by Carly Simon. Dr. John. This song always made me laugh growing up in the car because it felt like the most R-rated thing that had ever been in the Nora Ephron movie. But when my mom, we would drive around and go to the mall and put the CD in. And that song always made me blush.

0: just as any film goer, you know, it depends when you watch a movie, how old you are, when you listen to a song, when you start picking up on the subtext or text of the words and what they mean. You know, it seems like so much of the music in these three films, the lyrics can transpose quite well onto the emotional moment. And obviously, three very memorable endings. And maybe that's a good way to end this interview, is looking over the list of closers for these three films. Let's give you the choice. What's a good closing song that can take us out of the interview from one of these three wonderful Nora films?
1: Oh my gosh. So this is hard. I love Harry Nilsson, but he gets lost in that movie. Jimmy Durante, his voice underscoring the twirling Empire State Building. I mean, that right there is how you end a romantic comedy. But then you have Billy Crystal running toward Meg Ryan on New Year's Eve when that voice, you know, starts singing, "It Had to Be You," and it's Frank, and he sounds like butterscotch dipped in butterscotch covered in gravel. And that right there is also how you end a romantic comedy. And I can't choose, so I'm going to choose both because I want it the way that I want it, just like Nora.
0: Hear, hear. And so you shall, Aaron Carlson. Thank you for joining me on Screen Sounds today. It was a pleasure.
2: 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To close out this episode, we'll go with Aaron's choice of Jimmy Durante, singing As Time Goes By.

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10: This is the Mothers of Connection Radio Show, episode 358. My name is Kent Korn, coming at you on a beautiful September 12th morning, Saturday. And we're getting down for the down. We're getting up for the downstroke. But it's not going to be a funky show. It is going to be a heartfelt, country, western, folksy, provocative show starring the one and only Man in Black, Johnny Cash, because 23 years ago today, we lost the one and only Johnny Cash, September 12th, 2003. After a successful stint with Rick Rubin, from Sun Records to Rick Rubin, Protest Songs and the Highwayman, he's the man who championed outsiders along the way before, again, you know, reinventing himself one last time. And I personally have a connection to Johnny Cash, and so does Zappa, so we'll get into that. But I fell in love with Johnny Cash in college through the Bitter Tears album, songs like Apache Trees, Tears, rather, and The Vanishing Race. As I was studying Native American culture and heritage when I was in school, because we weren't far from the reservation, and I had a good friend, you know, mostly a good, you know, college friend, this guy named Warren, who introduced me to all these books and stuff, and so I dug in, and one of the things he mentioned I should listen to was the Bitter Tears album. So I did. And from there, I got into Highwayman. And the rest is history. I just really lost myself in those American recordings. That's the label, I believe, and the kind of the title of all those kind of concept albums that he did with Rick. I think there's about four or five of them. But his voice comforted me when I needed it with songs like Hurt, and not necessarily Personal Jesus because I'm religious, but I did love that song and still do, and you'll hear it today. But first, let's connect it back to the maestro as we always do about this time. Well, Ring of Fire, he nearly produced that, would have been a strange and unimaginable duet, but it's recorded on the Best Band You Never Heard Of album. And he said Johnny was supposed to be there. He met him in a hotel in June. Carter Cash became ill, and you know, we all know his connection to June. He's not a thing if June's not by his side. That's just how Johnny rolled. He was very much in love with her, as we know. Or if you watch a documentary or saw the movie with Joaquin Phoenix. But that said, he explains to the audience, well, I'll let it play for you, but that Johnny couldn't make it, and maybe we'll do Ring of Fire. So you will hear today the audience vote in real time for whether or not they should do Ring of Fire without Johnny Cash. So that said, why don't we dive in, and then you'll hear some kind of country spoofy Zappa tunes to get our ears primed for the... I don't really think of Johnny as a country western star so much as his own thing, his own entity, because he was, much like Zappa and all these guys I'm drawn to, like a Neil Young or Dylan, they always reinvent themselves. They're still that voice, but it's just a constantly, both literally changing vocally due to aging and so forth, but life experience. You grow with these artists. You grow with a Johnny Cash, with a Dylan, with a Zappa. I wish I would have kept growing with old Frankie Boy. But that's that. Let's get into Johnny. But first, Frankie. This is, we gotta start with Heavy Duty Judy, which has nothing to do with either country or Johnny Cash, but it is a nice little instrumental that takes us into Ring of Fire. Let's get into it. Thanks for being here on the digital radio show. Mothers of Connection, episode 358, baby. Yeah!

0: Hello. Bar got you all jammed in here, don't they?
1: What does that say? Thanks for coming. What's the secret word for tonight? Your buddies, Dirk, Tom, and Tommy. Okay. All right, guys, you're looking for another secret word? The secret word for tonight is Ring of Fire. Let me try and explain this to you, folks. This afternoon at the hotel, I was introduced for the first time to Johnny Cash. And Johnny was going to come to the concert tonight. And he was going to sing with us. Unfortunately, his wife got sick, so he can't come tonight. But this afternoon, we actually learned how to play a reggae version of Ring of Fire. And we've been trying to decide whether or not we ought to play it, even if Johnny's not gonna sing it. Now, maybe you can help us decide. How many people would like to hear Ring of Fire if Johnny is not going to sing it? How many people don't want to hear Ring of Fire? I think most people want to hear Ring of Fire. Okay, here it comes, folks.

0: fame.
1: That's right.
0: And it leaves a fiery ring.
1: That's a fiery ring.
0: I was captured by pure desire.
1: That's right.

0: there's a story about the Rock Island Line.
1: We'll get to you, Johnny, in just a second. Caught me dozing. What's happening? Welcome back to the Mothers of Connection radio show. We're shaking it up with a little Johnny Cash tribute. September 12th, 2003 is when he passed away, unfortunately. We just heard kind of a country-inspired block of Zappa, Truck Driver Divorce. Dude, I can totally relate to that, man, that Truck Driver Divorce. How can you, did you get divorced? What? No, dude, I drove rigs, man, a Peterbilt with a sleeper cab. I was going from Livonia, Michigan to Hamburg, New York. That's right. That was a town over from where I grew up. Right, dude. But on the way, what happened was there was an REO Speedwagon show outside of Cleveland at the Blossom Center. All right, dude. What, you go on these tangents, man, that just railroad me. Which brings me to a nice segue into the thematic tangent I'm taking you on with Johnny Cash, which was actually a concept album. He was really into concept albums early on, before prog rockers and the like, and Pink Floyd. But he really did have some concept albums, meaning he had some railroad tributes and the worker and the coal miners and, of course, the Native Americans and the like. And he was just ahead of his time. He was very much ahead of his time. And I'm going to start in the 50s, I believe. I think that's a good place to start with Johnny Boy. Johnny Boy. Johnny. My sister Lisa, if she's listening, she had her first boyfriend's name was Johnny. And whenever you thought of him, you just thought of Johnny. Because he was very much that. Johnny. Okay, so Ring of Fire. It produced, the first song we're going to do is Rock Island Line, which is very much a railroad kind of a jam. And then I'll tell you later what we do here. So we're going to rock it. It's going to be, listen for kind of the train-like rhythm you hear that the Tennessee 2 is able to produce, just two other cats with no drums. And we'll take it from there. Hold your questions to the next pause, if you don't mind. This is Rock Island Line from The Man in Black.
0: Now this here's a story about the Rock Island Line. Well, the Rock Island Line, she runs down into New Orleans. There's a big toll gate down there, and you know if you got certain things on board when you go through the toll gate, well, you don't have to pay the man no toll. Well, a train driver, he

drinks that he'd like to try. Conductor said, what could they be? A hot cup of coffee and a cold glass of tea. Well, the Rock Island Line, she's a mighty good road. Rock Island Line, it's a road to ride. Rock Island Line, it's a mighty good road. Well, if you ride, you got to ride it like you find it. Get

0: Ride this train to Pine Ridge, Mississippi. See that levee there? It's built to hold back the waters of Old Man River when he gets on a rampage. And he gets on a rampage, believe me. One of these days, he's going to come right over that levee. We're going to have to head for the hills again. And you know how that levee was built, mister? Not with machines. It is built with elbow grease. They got the men off the farms, out of the houses, even out of the honky-tonks on Saturday night. I don't hardly know how it happened to me. It happens fast. I just remember I was in the Green Lantern in Natchez one Saturday night. Somebody pulled a knife and somebody threw a bottle. And the next thing I knew, I had a chain on my leg and a shovel in my hand. It seemed like a whole world come down on me. They whipped us like mules. When they did feed us, there's always a fight or a killing over who's going to get the biggest piece of meat. Of course, the boss man didn't care about the killings. That is, unless you killed a good worker, then you get killed. If you complain about anything, it's just liable to give you a chance to get away. You know what I mean? They take the chains off of your legs and beg you to run so they can shoot you. Bring a drink of water, Leroy. Bring a drink of water.
1: No.
0: If I

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1: Amazing. Amazing piece of history there at San Quentin. He actually does get the glass of water. I watched the video of it. But he then drinks it, and then he smashes it with his boot. It's a little paper cup, and then the prisoners go crazy. But it's amazing that he's denouncing and condemning the institution and institutions in general that breaks the spirits of these people. He was very much a champion of criminal treatment and how these prisons are run. And a lot of them are very corrupt and carry out a lot of illegal things. So once again, standing up for the San Quentin. Oh, 69 is when it was written, and he debuted it there. And he attacks the institution for crushing their spirits. And it brought him to number one on the Billboard, which is amazing because it wasn't your typical recording. It was recorded. He had some good backing people. He had the Statler brothers with him and Carl Perkins on guitar and the Carter family. But it wasn't like a studio. It was a live recording in a prison of all places. So there was that. Before that, I thought we'd get the Man in Black song on that sort of defines him. That didn't come out till 71, but he was already wearing black for years, partly because it was simple and the Tennessee 2, you know, would match him. But then it became more of his persona, kind of dark and dreary and a little more rebellious in nature. What did we hear before that? Not Custer. I was going to play Custer, but I played Apache Tears, which really speaks for itself. The white man, as Johnny so eloquently pronounces, the white man deceived the Native Americans. Once again, the Apache tribes, and nothing's left but headstones and bone, and these bones, he says. Going to Memphis, a little bit of that conceptual album spirit I was talking about. This was an African-American prison work song collected by a man named Alan Lomax at Mississippi's notorious Parchment Farm. So this is so... I love digging deep into these songs because you learn all these places. And I've heard of Alan Lomax, but I couldn't tell you why. But he reworked and arranged this for the Ride This Train album. It was a 1960... You know, it was a concept album, as I said. All about labor and prison work songs, forced labor, of course, which he was very much opposed to. 5 Feet High and Rising was actually describing this memory they had in 1937. He was 4 years old, and this severe flood struck his family's farm and nearly wiped it out and killed everybody. So he turned this like terrifying childhood memory into a catchy song. And then we kick the whole thing off, as I told you, with Rock Island Line, which is very much about Rock Island Line. This was off the With His Hot and Blue Guitar, his first album, 1957, and it had a couple hits right in there. Usually it takes a while, but he had I Walk the Line and Cry Cry Cry, Folsom Prison Blues, which you'll eventually go to Folsom Prison and knock it out of the park. Well, I don't know if a lot of people know that he collaborated and was good friends with Bob Dylan. They put out an album called Nashville Skyline. And even when Johnny passes, they do a tribute, and Bob, who doesn't speak very much on the microphone before he plays a song, says that he thanks him for sticking up for him. So Johnny was a true man and man of his word. Well, now I want to play the collaborators and the people that admired him and his friends, really, like Waylon and Willie and Bob and some other artists that coming up at the same time, very much in the spirit, like Graham Parsons. He collaborated with Merle Haggard. So this is a great block coming at you. And I hope you're just enjoying this Johnny Cash exploration on the 358th episode of Mothers of Connection right here on the one and only Radio Free Brooklyn. Thanks for being here this morning.

roadside cafe. The waitress was sweeping the floor. Two truck drivers drinking their coffee. Two okey kids by the door. How much are them candies? They asked her. How much have you got? She replied. We've only a penny between us.

0: Thank you all very much. Thank you, Shelby Lynn. It's good to be back on Austin City Limits. Thank y'all. We love you.
1: That was amazing. Live from Austin City Limits, that was Willie Nelson with up-and-coming, at the time probably, Shelby Lynn, but pretty well-known and respected Shelby Lynn. That was that guitar player that he... I love when they say the name of the person before they play the solo. Take it away, Jody Payne. Jody Payne was his longtime guitar player from 73 till 2008. When he retired from the road, and Little Sister you heard on piano. I remember when Christina and I went and saw the Outlaw Festival at the Forest Hills Place, where the U.S. Open is, I think, still going. Yeah, it's just getting started, right? Over there, that's a good place to see a show. But we saw Willie, and maybe one of the last shows with Little Sister before she passed away. But when he would kick it over to Little Sister, man, just brought a smile to your face. You know. And before that, I hit you with, I got to go back to the thing. So we had Milk Cow Blues was the name of that song. And then I hit you with Here Comes That Rainbow Again. Now, I did not know this was stripped from or based on chapter 15 of John Steinbeck's The Grapes of Wrath, but I've been listening to it since college, and I had this roommate, Jeff O'Hara, said, listen to this story, man. It's just about kindness, about the waitress giving them the impoverished children due to the Dust Bowl, I surmise, giving them a piece of candy for free, I guess, and then couple people witnessing it and then leaving too much money, and they say, what's it to you? As if to say, you know, we see you, we see your act of kindness, and it came full circle, like good karma. Here comes that rainbow again, the rainbow being the kindness. So spread a little rainbow around, would you? It's amazing. A lot of you know I'm teaching children now, very young ones, and the first thing a lot of them draw are these rainbows, because they love, I don't know why they're drawn. Pardon me, I don't know why they're drawn to it. Probably because, man, Lucky Charms, dude. You know, I mean, all the good stuff that comes out of a rainbow, like blue diamonds, purple horseshoes, red balloons. What? Yeah, we know Lucky Charms is a rainbow of colorful mushrooms. No, marshmallows. Ah, dude. Before that, you heard Graham Parsons and Emmylou. I am verklempt. Graham Parsons and Emmylou Harris doing Love Hurts, which was made famous by Nazareth, that power ballad they did in the 70s. You heard it all the time on 97 Rock and probably whatever your local classic rock station was. But I didn't know it was written not by Graham Parsons. I assume Graham Parsons wrote it. It's someone named Budlow Bryant, first recorded with the Everly Brothers. Before that, you heard Reasons to Quit, pretty straightforward, literal song about, and kind of an honest addiction song, just literally listing out the cons of drug addiction and alcoholism, I guess, so that so many of these guys struggled with and overcame, largely. Dead Flowers, someone who did not, though, Townes Van Zandt covering Jagger and Richards off the Sticky Finger album, Dead Flowers, and if you remember The Big Lebowski, it's the closing track. It's so perfect. God, those Coen brothers. Gold Dust Woman, Stevie Nicks track by Waylon Jennings, another drug-infused song about the low points of addiction. Not that there are any high points. Maybe. Girl from the North Country, it was Dylan and Cash off Nashville Skyline, originally recorded on my favorite Dylan album, The Freewheelin', going all the way back to 1963. Well, if you like what you hear what you like, let's stick around for more Johnny Cash inspired music. He passed away September 12th. That's today. I don't know what time. Probably midnight, dude, right before the Cat's Pajamas. You remember that show? The Cat's Pajamas. That was a show in Buffalo where I don't really remember. I just remember it was on late at night. The Cat's Pajamas. Well, if you know the Cat's Pajamas and you're from Buffalo, you remember that show. DM me, as the kids say. All right, folks, let's get back to the tunage. Did I leave something out here? No, I did not. Now then, let's get into covers of Cash songs. Although I'm realizing Pancho and Lefty is a Willie and Merle Haggard track. So let's cross that off. Should we? Let's play it anyway. It's From Old and In the Gray. I got fooled. I really thought it was Old and the Way with Jerry and Company. All right. Well, Old and In the Gray. They do a bunch of great bluegrass covers. And this is pretty good. Pretty, pretty good. And we'll get into a litany of covers from some great, great musicians. We do have Jerry on the way here. And Tony Rice and David Grisman all together. Sick. All right. Well, thanks for being here. I know it's a little bit of a different... I love this departure into the folksy, westerny type tracks on Radio Free Brooklyn.

0: some transition music from this weird White Knight instrumental group that does these silly covers. That was Daddy Sang Bass. But before that, what an amazing, smoking hot, lightning fast Big River, one of the fastest I think I've ever heard. Man, they were cruising. It was a smoking number. Big River, of course, you know from Johnny, is one of his more well-known songs. But the Dead, they played it really often. It was often in their repertoire. And that was from 1978, Veterans Memorial Coliseum in New Haven. Killer. Before that, I love this cover of Ring of Fire from Ray Charles off of the Love Country Style album, and then later was on the True Genius album. But yeah, that's Ring of Fire from, and I didn't know the it's June Carter and Merle Kilgore get the writing credits here from the Carter family. But yeah, I guess Johnny didn't write it. That seems weird. I'll have to dig into it. But you heard the likes of Carol Kay on electric bass. She's from the Wrecking Crew and one of the greatest session bass players and really just an absolute trailblazer for female musicians, and doesn't get enough credit. Before that, you heard Long Black Veil off the Great Pizza Tapes. That's with Tony Rice, Grisman, and Garcia. Just a smoking number. Cover of Long Black Veil off their Orange Blossom Special, which is a great album from 1965. The band also do a great cover of it as well. Before that, you heard I Walk the Line, Picking on series. I don't know who these cats are. I don't know if anybody does. I can't find a lineup, but maybe it doesn't matter. They do everything from Johnny Cash to Britney Spears. They really do. Picking on series. You can hear them. They're not like a touring band or anything. Okay. And then Older Than the Gray, kind of the same. But wait a minute. Grisman is on there. I thought so. Vassar Clements. You're like, wait a minute. You're like Mr. Wizard or something. Wait a tick. What are you talking about, man? Yeah. Grisman produced Vassar Clements, Peter Rowan. Okay, I was right. And then John Kahn was on it, but he died, unfortunately. Anyway, I always got to end on someone dying, it seems, in every block of tunes I talk about. And wow, look at the time. This is flying by. I thought it was kind of a slower show, but it seems to be smoking by. Smoking by? I don't know. Cruising by. It's going fast, right, Roscoe?
1: It's going faster than a Santa Fe Big Chief passenger train heading from Topeka to Bakersfield.
0: What is going on with these metaphors? Big Chief. Was that what it's called? The Santa Fe Chief? What did you just say? Who knows? Who cares? Let's wrap this sucker up with, oh man, do I have enough time? I probably didn't leave enough time on the clock. But we're going to get into the American recordings, just a pivotal shift in Johnny Cash's legacy and his career. Rick Rubin, Johnny was struggling in the 80s. He was back into addiction again in the 70s. Columbia, who he made millions of dollars, dropped him. And here comes Rick Rubin and says, you and I are going to sit in a room and you're just going to play as many songs. And Rick said he played like 200 songs until he landed on the first volume of the American recordings. And then it wasn't until like is it number 3 or 4 when he gets into this classic, Try Not to Shed a Tear. Watch the video later and you will. This is Hurt from Johnny Cash, but by Nine Inch Nails.

0: All right, that concludes the Johnny Cash tribute show on the Mothers of Connection. We started with Zappa. He did have that connection where they were supposed to play the Ring of Fire together. I would have liked to hear that. Johnny at that time, 1988, wasn't selling a lot of records and wasn't as relevant as he was. You know, he lived a nice long life and didn't always have, not every decade was a winner, but he did redeem himself. He is Mr. Redemption. Stands up for the little guy, stands up for the worker, the indigenous person, the addicted person, and sings about all these people. He's really just a compassionate, empathetic person. Love him. That was a Soundgarden cover, if you can believe it. If you can believe it. It was off the Unchained album, which is incredible because mostly you had the entire Heartbreakers out, band on there. It's like an acoustic country bluesy Heartbreakers kind of thing happening. Yeah, Benmont Tench and Campbell doing some electric and acoustic on the wonderful Rusty Cage Soundgarden cover. Personal Jesus, Depeche Mode. You know, Depeche Mode admirer. So he asked, Rick Rubin did, asked John Frusciante of the Red Hot Chili Peppers to recast that and thought, you know, what would be a good song, I guess. And they had this arrangement with even Billy Preston sitting in. Smokey Hormel is this slide guitarist session guy that's played with like everybody from Adele to Beck and the like. Tom Petty is even on guitar and supporting vocals there. Yeah. Hurt, American 4 is my favorite. Probably, you know, has some of the greatest songs as Hurt on there from Trent Reznor. And you can hear, I love when that piano builds with from Benmont Tench. And he's on the Mellotron on that. And even Johnny's son, John Carter Cash, who's a really cool dude. I watched the documentary to kind of prime myself for today's soiree. Is it called This Is... I think it's Hello, My Name... I Am Johnny Cash. So hard to remember. I Am Johnny Cash. There's another one called like The Gift, Johnny Cash, if you want to dig in. It's called The Gift, The Journey of Johnny Cash. And then after that, you can watch the Kris Kristofferson one, as I did. I fell asleep and woke up to it. That's pretty interesting as well. Rick Rubin, what a dude. Just, I forget the list of people. I know Neil Diamond and Willie he worked with on one record, but not the Willie. Willie somehow stays relevant throughout. Waylon Jennings, Up and Down, and Kris Kristofferson feel like he's more of an actor type, but, or, you know, he's a musician first, but had a great acting career. And so that concludes it. We'll be back with something or other. Maybe we'll get that Kraftwerk tribute show I've been talking about for 9 weeks. Dude, just drop it at this point, man. You know, the robots and the whole computer world, like, does anybody, is it relevant? It's like a little too analog for my taste. What analog? You are Mr. Analog. Everything about you is analog, right down to the Kodiak tobacco pouches. Heard somebody buy two of those the other day, and they come, hey, you doing, give me two Kodiak. Wow, yeah, but those are good, man. I had those Bandits back in the day too. Skull Bandits. But yeah, man, Kodiak's, that's Roscoe's brand, I guess. I guess we can do an ad for that. Ooh-hoo-hoo. Well, let's, I'm filling time here. We'll be back with something or other. And then we'll get into a new concept. I'm not sure what it's going to be. I've got to think about it. I know we've got Halloween. I've got my brother coming to town. We're going to do the brother tribute soon. And we'll take it from there, my boys and girls. If you hear what you like, we're a 501c3 profit, non-profit, yeah, we're not profiting, non-profit, and we will be back. You've got my niece's show, Kai, on Monday nights, and then my show is like 2 hours later, and just, I would stick around for a new Latin world is killer if you like Latin music that's on later today. I don't know how this guy's been doing the show longer than I have, David Little, and he taught me the boards. So that's on from 4 to 6 Eastern. Check it out, check it out. Now then, we'll be back and do good. Spread some rainbows to people. Spread kindness. Keep your heart open and your mind really open.
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2: I had the opportunity to go to the Artmageddon Festival in Ditmas Park recently. And there I met a local mom and volunteer named Genevieve and her two children, Remsen and Pipsy. 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
3: And like, I just turned 47 and I'm like, I could be in yoga pants in the suburbs. But instead, here I'm raising my two beautiful kids with adults who are amazing in a space that I trust. And like, I come back after leaving them alone and they've like broken out the spray paint.
4: We're not bringing this back.
3: And it's baby's first day of spray painting.
2: I'm Calvin Williams. This is what Brooklyn sounds like.
3: What does Brooklyn sound like?
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They watched. They waited. Now their time has come. 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Moving, searching, destroying. From body to body, from life to life, from man to woman. 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

0: From the director of Poltergeist, from the special effects creator of Star Trek, The Motion Picture, Life Force. In the blink of an eye, the terror begins.
1: Good morning, everybody, and welcome to Orcs and Dorks. That was the trailer for Life Force from 1985. We watched this on a whim yesterday, partly because it has Sir Patrick Stewart in it for like 15 minutes. That was enough for me. And very happily surprised by what turned out to be one of the most like infamous sci-fi movies I think we've seen in recent years. It is known as a very over the top, borderline campy movie. I mean, let me look up Life Force reviews really fast. They should be on. How about now? Yes. Okay.
2: Yeah, right. Light Force was... I'm sorry, excuse me. I'm a little sick today. I don't know what's going on. So, Light Force was an unexpectedly good movie. When you found it, you were very hesitant based off the reviews that you were seeing, but well, I found it pretty delightful.
1: I mean, I'm beginning to respect reviews less and less, unless I know exactly who the reviewer is, and like have a, like know their track record and know that like my tastes align with theirs to some degree. I try not to think about them too much.
2: I can't help but wonder if some of the reason why the movies that we watch that we enjoy are so badly reviewed is because they might have been reviewed. I think that people don't like movies when they come in expecting one thing and then getting something else, even if the other thing they get is good or entertaining or fun.
1: Yeah.
2: And I can definitely see where Life Force would give you expectations that don't match reality.
1: Can you say more?
2: Yeah, so just to kind of give just an overview of the premise, you have these astronauts who are studying Halley's Comet, and it's this joint task force between the English and Americans, and it's a British movie, so, you know, it takes place in London for the most part. But when we start the movie, we're on a spaceship, and these astronauts have found this strange structure on the comet. They go and investigate, and they find these people in these kind of glass pods. And there's these three people, two men and just the most beautiful woman you have ever seen. They're naked, of course. This movie has like a billion titties in it. And so they capture one of these bat things, and then they take the human-esque people, aliens, onto their ship, and then chaos ensues. And then, plot spoiler, these aliens feed by sucking like your soul, life out of their subjects. And so they're kind of like vampires, basically. It's a vampire movie. And so most of the movie actually takes place in London, in these labs, trying to study the vampires. Of course, the vampires escape, chaos ensues. And so you're following like this scientist, a British military guy, and then an American astronaut who has fallen in love, of course, with the female vampire.
1: He doesn't want to be.
2: It's a coercive pull. Yeah,
1: the vampires possess like a psychic power, and the female like lead villain, or the female lead, I should just call her, I'm not really sure, seems to be like especially powerful among the vampires, and can like reach out and like touch and control people's minds from like great distances, like miles and miles and miles.
2: And this American astronaut was the first one to really like have contact with her, like on the spaceship. And so they have this special psychic bond, I guess. And so it's like these three guys running around trying to figure out how to kind of contain this threat. And so if you're really into sci-fi and it's pitched to you as kind of vampires in space, then you start and you're on a ship. You're like, okay, cool. Like, we're in space. This is what I want. And to be fair, the space scenes are very painfully hokey. It is almost as bad as Star Trek putting like a lion's mane on a pug and calling it an alien.
1: I did not have that reaction, but I can respect it.
2: And so I can see where you start to like have doubts. And then the entire rest of the movie is on Earth. And so I could, you know, see where if you are really into sci-fi and you want this to be astronauts fighting vampires, that is not what you get.
1: Yeah. There seems the reviews kind of point to this being a genre fusion between sci-fi adventure and like zombie horror. Like borderline grindhouse horror. They don't quite make it there, I don't think, but it's a strange amalgamation of things, because it starts out very kind of like Space Odyssey 2001, and then by the end of it you're like, well, this is a zombie film, you know, like this is. Like, I didn't realize we were heading here, but to me, it works. I really liked the movie.
2: I think it's worth saying that the zombies come in through kind of the idea of thralls for the vampires.
1: Yeah.
2: Where the vampires have an ability to, you know, feed on you and drain you completely, and you turn into this, like, weird, withered husk. Or they can just partially feed on you, and you kind of come back as one of them, but without like the cool powers.
1: Yeah, you just come back with the thirst, like the unending thirst for life force.
2: Yeah, and so it's like your mind's erased and you're just kind of aimlessly attacking. And so they really do appear like a zombie. I mean, towards the end of the movie, the alien ship that I think looks like a sperm has positioned itself over London, is kind of en masse sucking souls. And so when our main character, our astronaut, and the military British guy are like going through London, you're just seeing these hordes of like thralls just sort of like, ooh, walking around the street. And at that point, it was very, I felt like there was like a second shift, because you go from like sci-fi to kind of this like office horror drama with vampires, and now you have entered the realm of the living dead.
1: So one reviewer describes it as combining outer space adventure with late show horror might seem a great way to double your audience, but life force doesn't do well in either genre. I don't think that's fair. I think this movie is greater than the sum of its parts. I've certainly found it entertaining. I can't help but be confused by people's negative reaction to this movie. To be honest, like I found it perfectly passable. It's not legendary, but I thought the effects were solid for being from 85. I thought the acting was good. The plot is definitely a little wonky, but it was believable. I do want to point out that we did not watch the standard version. We watched it's not quite a director's cut. We watched the version that came out in the United Kingdom, which is 15 minutes longer than the theatrical version. And so apparently the extra 15 minutes adds a little bit more to the plot. Like it makes it flow a little bit better. I don't know what scenes were added though, but maybe that's why we're having a much more positive reaction to this than the general audience.
2: Oh, possibly. I mean, I thought it worked well too. I thought that it was a solid B movie, and we're the type of people who like B movies.
1: Yeah.
2: you know, I mean, this isn't prestigious. It's not going to win an Academy Award, but I was entertained and was able to like sit through it. And I mean, I kind of enjoyed the way that they were presenting vampires.
1: Mm-hmm.
2: I thought it was very clever. And at one point, one of the scientists even realizes that these vampires can only be killed through like this lead sword.
1: Mm-hmm.
2: Speared through this,
1: they're the center, they're like life center energy, which is 2 inches below their heart.
2: Yeah. So he starts researching vampire lore.
1: Mm-hmm.
2: And I thought that that was just a perfect touch, because they're able to develop this theory that Halley's Comet, where these vampires live, these aliens live, you know, comes down to Earth every, what, like 90, whatever. It's uncommon years.
1: Yeah.
2: The vampires suck up a city or whatever, and then they leave. And so this addresses some of the folklore around Halley's Comet as an omen of kind of doom.
1: Yeah.
2: And then it also ties into this folklore around vampires. And so I thought that that was just a lovely touch.
1: Yeah.
2: You know, it just knits everything together. And I really liked that vampires can only be explained by being from this other world.
1: Mm-hmm.
2: But like still within the realm of like physics and logic.
1: Yeah. I want to point out that this is a box office flop. It had a budget of $25 million and it made $11.6 million at the box office.
2: That's really bad.
1: Yeah. So the theatrical cut was 101 minutes. And then the international cut, which is what we watched, was 116 minutes. It was directed by Tobe Hooper. Screenplay by Dan O'Bannon and Don Jacoby. It was based on The Space Vampires by Colin Wilson. The Space Vampires is a British science fiction novel that came out in 1976. And it starred Steve Ralisbeck, Peter Firth, I think I'm saying that, Frank Finlay, and Matilda May. And Matilda May plays the space vampire woman. So there's some interesting ideas here. For instance, like the humans, when they like the Churchill, which is the space, like the human space vessel that's going to go check out Halley's Comet and discovers the vampire spaceship, go on board and they find it full of bat people, dead bat people, desiccated husks. And then they go into the center of the ship and they find 3 crystalline casks, like almost like coffins or stasis pods. And they're filled with the most beautiful people you've ever seen. Because this movie is in the 80s, these people are just like average Hollywood good looking now. But like during the 80s, they didn't just exclusively cast attractive people. So they do look gorgeous by comparison with everybody else in the film who are, you know, good actors. They very deserve British. To be here. Very British. This is a British film. But like believable, regular looking people. You know what I mean? Not ugly, but just regular people. Not like perfectly crafted like these vampires are. And so they bring them back to they put them back on the Churchill, and then they start psychically draining all of the people on board. And the Churchill, against the crew's wishes, make it back to Earth.
2: That's crash land.
1: Yeah, that's the ship. And then the vampires start infecting the city. They send the authorities on a wild goose chase, eventually resulting in like a zombie apocalypse in London. And the prime minister is infected. He turns into like a zombie. It's all going haywire. And
2: at one point,
1: NATO wants to drop a bomb on London.
2: Something else is that, as we were saying earlier, these vampires have the psychic connection with anyone that they have like touched, been in, like fed on.
1: Mm-hmm.
2: And
1: well, they can even seem to remotely feed on people. Like, it doesn't have to be direct touch. Like, it's definitely much greater via direct contact. But
2: well, I think that the remote feeding at least in the beginning, was because the main female vampire already had a connection with the astronaut, which allowed her to do that. So, yeah, we have this one astronaut survivor who they find in an escape pod. And we actually learn that he, on the ship, was bewitched by the beauty of the female vampire. He releases her, or I guess them, the three vampires. And when he realizes what's happening as his crew start to die, he figures out that he cannot take them back to Earth. So he tries to blow the ship up and goes into an escape pod, but I guess the vampire survivor, whatever. And
1: he ignited the oxygen on the ship, which burned up everything.
2: It was quite clever.
1: Yeah, it was quite clever. But the stasis pods that the vampires are in are like protected, and they weren't damaged at all.
2: And so when he gets to Earth, he starts having these dreams and visions, and he's able to see inside. He's able to kind of see through the female vampire's eyes. And so they're going around London, or England, I guess, to all these locations that he can see, trying to find her. And at one point, they end up in this like psychiatric asylum for the criminally insane. And that is where we meet our beloved Patrick Stewart.
1: Yeah. Yeah. The director of the hospital.
2: And he gets vampired. And then he dies. Also, these vampires can body hop, which is crazy. It's like they're throwing the kitchen sink at what these creatures can do.
1: They're interesting in that they're bat people, but they're like, bodies are kind of immaterial. They're like, it doesn't matter. And so they take the shape of humans in this movie in order to predate on humans. They were like, we need to evoke sympathy so that they take us back to Earth, etc. It's like part of this like long con almost. So they like make themselves look beautiful. The humans are infatuated.
2: Yeah,
1: and, like, super curious and like.
2: Yeah, they like read into your mind to figure out what your perfect form is so that they can like approach you.
1: Yeah. Which I thought was really interesting. So they do a really good job of like twisting and like shaping the vampire mythology to fit like a sci-fi romp. Like they all become like I think you pointed this out earlier, but like the mythologies that we understand about vampires are end up like incorporated into the movie and their powers. And it all kind of makes sense like that. To me, at least, I think their abilities are kind of intuitive. Like I never was like shocked or confused by what they could do. Sometimes astounded, sure, but like that's because they're mega villains. Like these are space vampires that we're told destroy worlds, and they get close to destroying the Earth too.
2: I think the thing I kind of want to really, the thing that I think a lot about with this movie is, what is it about vampires that we fear? And then also, what is it about aliens that we fear?
1: Yeah.
2: You know, are vampires and aliens existing in the same way in our cultural psyche?
1: Mm-hmm.
2: Because I think that the movie is onto something by combining them in this way.
1: Combining
2: kind of sci-fi. The vampires and aliens.
1: Yeah.
2: And I was reading about this movie, and apparently the book that it was based on is heavily inspired by H.P. Lovecraft.
1: Yeah, that's fair.
2: Which I can see. Lovecraft also sort of combines, you know, the unknowingness of space and the cosmos with this kind of deep historical, like, instinct or knowledge within humanity.
1: Mm-hmm.
2: I mean, what do you think? So I know that you're a big vampire fan.
1: Yeah.
2: You've thought a lot about them. What do you think it is that both draws people towards vampires and makes them afraid?
1: What draws people to vampires?
2: Well, why do vampires loom so large in our culture?
1: That's a good question. I've read that vampires kind of draw back to a very prevalent Victorian disease, that would I forget what it's called, but it would like cause people to become like very, very tired.
2: Was it tuberculosis?
1: Maybe they become like very, very, very pale.
2: Yeah.
1: They like tend to shun the light for some reason, or maybe that's just a made up symptom. But they also wasn't blood like a transfusion of blood, like one of like the only known cures back then, or.
2: Oh, it could have been. There's like a type of anemia that can do these as well. That can do this as well.
1: Mm-hmm.
2: Yeah. But I mean.
1: Well, I haven't answered your question.
2: Okay.
1: I think there is something seductive about vampires, about the idea that we can live forever. And the cost, the tantalizing cost, is predating on our fellow humans. And that's terrifying. But like, as one of the characters in Life Force puts it, like, are they vampires? Yes, you might say that, but we are all a kind of vampire, are we not? Like, we, he's implying that, like, you know, we keep and kill cattle. We feed off of each other. Like, the way our economy is set up is it's not an equitable distribution of resources. It's a competition. Like when you make a dollar, it's because somebody else didn't get to make a dollar. You know what I mean?
2: Mm-hmm.
1: So I think it's an inversion of humanity that feels entirely other and yet very similar, very, very familiar, I should say. And I think that's alluring in a way. Like the promise of power and a shot at life eternal is inherently seductive, I think. And the cost is something that humans do anyways. So, like, what's the big deal, you know?
2: Well, now I'm thinking about what is it about aliens that we both fear and seemingly can't get enough of?
1: Well, it's the unknown, right? It's the threat of another power.
2: And
1: it's also the direct refutation that we're the center of the universe, that we are God's, like, greatest creation.
2: Yes, I also think that aliens represent this forbidden knowledge,
1: mm-hmm.
2: or perhaps hidden knowledge would be more accurate.
1: Mm-hmm.
2: But I think that the way we discuss aliens in culture, I think, lends itself a little bit more towards forbidden knowledge. It's like you're biting the science apple in mm-hmm. the garden. You know, and the mysteries of the natural world are revealed to us ahead of time in a way that we are not ready for.
1: Mm-hmm.
2: And that, you know, aliens capable of, you know, this space travel, of technology that is so advanced, it looks like magic.
1: Mm-hmm.
2: It really, you know, I think that, similar to vampires, it's we almost do want to be that. We want to get to that level,
1: mm-hmm.
2: but there's like a part of us that fears what it would do to us.
1: Mm-hmm. Yeah.
2: You know, and so I think in that way, combining vampires and aliens feels kind of natural.
1: Yeah. Yeah, I think you're right. I think there are parallels that we can draw, the similar like similar threads and theme that kind of play to each other's strengths, I think.
2: And then something else that I really noticed in this movie was there's this religious undertone where you have, I mean, you do kind of get these hints of like the Garden of Eden or even Mary. You know, you have this beautiful, pure, unblemished woman who is giving you this taste of new life, of some sort of transcendence, at least for this main astronaut that she has this connection to. And mm-hmm. there is a little bit of implication that she has chosen him because she does not want to be alone. Like, she specifically wants him. And she is offering him this new experience. And at the end of the movie, it actually ends at St. Paul's Cathedral, where, you know, the astronaut kind of joins her.
1: Yeah, at the end, our main male lead, the vampire woman, reveals to him that she's like, "You were actually a vampire too. Like, you're one of us. Like, the reason why this hasn't affected you the same way, and the reason why I want you is because, like, you're one of us."
2: Yeah, it's like she's given some of herself to him.
1: I think it's more than that. I think he's like a vampire descendant.
2: Oh, maybe.
1: I think he's like born from, in some way, like from, shares like their blood.
2: I would need to rewatch it to pull that out of the movie. I saw it more as when he first freed her, it was almost like Prince Charming waking up the princess with a kiss. That moment.
1: Oh, yeah, you're absolutely right.
2: That moment had some sort of transference between the two of them where they were no longer completely themselves.
1: Well, yes. So the character says, like, in order for it, he's like, in order for them to like truly take our form, or whenever they take on a form of another species, they have to take a like a piece, like they have to share something with that species, or with a person of that species. And he describes it like mating. He says it's a kind of mating. And he says, when she took my energy, she also gave me a bit of hers, which kind of implies something. I'm not sure what. And then later he's like, she wants that piece that she gave me back. And then he goes to the church, and then she reveals like, oh, you're always one of us. So those kind of plot lines are a little contradictory, right?
2: Yeah. I'll have to stew on that a little bit more. But there's like this moment of, it's like divine ascension, where the female vampire, who has been naked for a large part of this movie.
1: Oh my God. She's been nude for, a good strong 80% of her screen time, her boobs are out.
2: And so she appears now wearing this, you know, like pure white dress.
1: I don't want to call it chaste, because you could still make out her boobies.
2: It's like it's almost like a nightgown, but it does have kind of this illusion of, you know, like purity and innocence, like a bride waking up the morning of her wedding.
1: Yeah.
2: And they have this beam that is sucking up the souls of all the humans behind her. You know, she's like haloed in light, and she is like kind of hovering above the altar. And I mean, she's in a cathedral. Like, you cannot get away from this religious imagery in this moment. What did you make of that? Like, what do you think that they're trying to say by bringing in all of this religious symbolism?
1: It's an excellent question. I mean, it's implying that they're godlike, for sure. You commented when London is being destroyed, that you're like, well, this is exactly what, like, the what is it? Judgment Day is kind of described.
2: Yeah, where it's like, oh, what's it's like Left Behind series. Yeah, where you wake up and all of the holy people are just like being ascended to heaven or something. Yeah. That's kind of like what it felt like to me. Yeah, I mean, I think that one of the things that I pulled out of this movie was, are vampires, are these vampire aliens bad?
1: It's a good question. I kind of fell on them not being inherently evil, that they're the last of their race. We're told that there's only three of them left. They're the only ones left alive on the ship. And I think they even say as much. I don't know if we hear it from the vampires directly, but the humans say, like, oh, that must be the last of their kind. There's only three of them on the ship, et cetera, et cetera. But I can't help but feel like they're part of some natural law, and that the humans are in some capacity wrong for resisting them, right? I wonder if that feeds into the divine, like, religious narrative.
2: Yeah, I mean, I think for me, like, we see the vampires, or the female vampire at least, only lightly feeding on people. And she leaves them, as far as we the audience know, mostly unharmed. Like, again, I mean, they can kill you and feed fully, but we see her very often just taking a small amount. And so I was thinking that there is a world in which these creatures could coexist with us mm-hmm. on Earth. Mm-hmm. And the vampires are not manipulative. You know, I mean, they're not trying to trick the humans. Mm-hmm. They are fairly straightforward in their desires. And I mean, the vampires aren't even necessarily trying very hard to even understand us. Mm-hmm. You know, I mean, the actions that they take are very instinctual and, you know, leading towards self-preservation. Mm-hmm. And they're not even, until the end of the movie, they don't actually hurt that many people. The only time that they kill really is when they're being held captive. Mm-hmm. And so I found that to be interesting.
1: Yeah.
2: I guess there are some moments of deception, especially when they get to the psychiatric hospital and they're trying to keep up mm-hmm. the ruse that Patrick Stewart's character is not
1: possessed.
2: Yeah.
1: Yeah.
2: But I mean, really, that's like the only time that we see them trying to be sneaky or that the humans are fooled by them.
1: Yeah.
2: And so it felt very much like humanity just kind of dealing with someone almost like this omnivore predator in their midst. Mm-hmm. But it didn't feel like, say, Predator.
1: Yeah.
2: Where we're being hunted.
1: Yeah.
2: You know?
1: Yeah,
2: like,
1: yeah.
2: Like, there was kind of this, like, ambivalence towards humanity mm-hmm. that they have. They're, like, they're not out to... The goal is not to destroy us. Mm-hmm. Our destruction is more a... Just, like, a consequence of this other goal.
1: Yeah. Well, what did you... Maybe you feel like you've already said, but what did you make of the religious imagery in the movie? Like, how did you interpret the ending where our male protagonist finds out or is told that he's a vampire too, discovers that he can't resist her, and they start making out or doing something inside the light, and that he's given the sword and he chooses to kill both of themselves. He like stabs her and himself, killing both of themselves. So what just to kind of round out our explanation, what did you make of that religious imagery or imagery and that ending, so to speak?
2: Well, I think that, at least in my mind, those are two kind of separate
1: That's fair. Things. Yeah, those are separate things.
2: I found the religious imagery to, I guess, harken back to this underlying fear and allure of kind of both aliens and vampires, which is the idea of this forbidden knowledge. Mm-hmm. And so we have the kind of ascension of this holy being who has been tempting these characters. And I think that it was kind of like, ultimately, this is not for us. And it mm-hmm. is not of us. Mm-hmm. Like, this is something untouchable. And I don't entirely know what to make of of this joint death at this moment. I mean, I guess you could say that he went too far. He took the bite mm-hmm. and there is like this moment of redemption for humanity in this destruction. Mm-hmm. It's almost like the opposite of Jesus, mm-hmm. you know, where he gives new life in this way. And so you're redeemed through that. Whereas in this movie, you're redeemed through death. One more thing I think is worth noting that we haven't brought up yet is one of the scientists in the laboratory studies death. And that is why he is so interested in the vampires. And so, you know, I do think that it thematically makes sense that it would end with death. Mm-hmm. Because I think so much of this movie is kind of talking about death as this passageway into something else. You know, and that maybe death can be a holy moment.
1: Mm-hmm. Well, so It's interesting, but we have about 22 minutes left, and we haven't really talked about one of the central themes of the movie, and that is the sexuality.
2: Oh, okay.
1: I kind of just like treated it as like a surface level, like, oh, we did this for viewers. Might want to turn away from the mic. I can hear you. Yeah, okay. So we mentioned earlier that Matilda May, I think that's her name. Yeah, Matilda May. Matilda May is the female lead. She's like the vampire queen. And her boobies are out for most of the scenes that she's in. And as we mentioned, the three vampires that they find are like immaculately... I could still hear it. So I've turned off your mic for a moment. The three vampires are like immaculately beautiful. And so this Matilda May is like model beautiful. She's got really perky. What? No. What? I know. But what, suffice to say that there is a, there's strong sexual undertones to this movie. I mean, it literally ends with like the female vampire and our male lead making out with each other nude. And then they both die in each other's arms, obviously still nude. And when Kane, or I mean, when Tom, the male lead, like asks the vampire, like, why did you take this form? Like, what do you want? Like, why are you doing this? And she just says like, oh, we're the darkest part of your, like the dark feminine part of your mind. Like we reached in there and we found the darkest desire that you possess. And like, we became it. But she doesn't say why, you know what I mean? So I was curious to think what you thought of like the sexuality, in this movie. And I know you're still eating because you're still drinking. So I have one more thing to say, but there is a how do I put it? You could argue that it's for manipulation, but I'm not quite satisfied with that answer. And they're asking one of the characters that like gets assaulted by her, gets like drained by her, like what it felt like. And they were like, well, what was it like? And he was like, overwhelmingly sexual is the words that he used. Like he did not want to re-experience this feeling. He found it. Your mic's on. He found it unpleasant. I might even describe it as kind of like an ego death. Like you lose control is, I think, even his own words. You know, that sounds pleasant in outwardly, but like the characters that experience it are visibly shaken. They go through shock afterwards and they have no desire to repeat this. And we even see the infected, like after they're drained, like what happens to them. And they're like, they're uncomfortable. They're horrified by what they're doing. And yet they can't stop. And so I was wondering what you thought of like the sexuality inherent in the feeding and in the vampires.
2: I think the sexuality in the movie is the part that is not used because sexy ladies.
1: Well, I'm sorry, what'd you say?
2: I said that the way that they're using sexuality is kind of twofold. Part of it is, I think, definitely like boobs.
1: Mm-hmm.
2: We like boobs on TV. And then I think that the other more purposeful aspect is trying to get at there are a few things that humans experience that are kind of base needs.
1: Mm-hmm.
2: And I think that sexuality is something that falls under that, but in a very specific way. It's not like hunger where you eat and you're satiated. Like, I think sexuality, especially for some people, is just so overwhelming and so instinctual.
1: Mm-hmm.
2: It's like this drive that you can't stop, even if you want to.
1: That's interesting, because for the vampires, sexuality and nourishment are the same thing, it seems like.
2: I saw it as sexuality is a tool, mm-hmm. in a sense. Like, what the vampires want is kind of this, like, oneness, almost.
1: Mm-hmm. mm-hmm.
2: You know, which I think is seen at the end, where they're almost basically like having sex or something inside this beam of light, you know, and they're killed in a way that also, you know, symbolizes this oneness.
1: Mm-hmm.
2: But I think that the way that humans find oneness is through sex,
1: mm-hmm.
2: and sexuality.
1: Mm-hmm. That's interesting.
2: You know, and, you know, I mean, we have the oneness of the couple, but then we also have the oneness of the result of sex, of the family unit.
1: Mm-hmm.
2: And the
1: oneness that is offspring.
2: Yeah.
1: Like, it's literally a combination of your DNA.
2: And so I think that the sexuality is very much trying to, I think, highlight that aspect of ourselves,
1: mm-hmm.
2: you know, and as I'm thinking this through on air, I can't help but wonder if maybe we are not so far from the vampires.
1: Yeah. I mean, I'm inclined to agree with that. And I think that's a position that the movie holds, or would agree with at the very least.
2: It's also this kind of play on the theme of death, where, you know, you have death and new life walking hand in hand.
1: Mm hmm.
2: So, I mean, because it's like so weird, though, like the sexuality in the movie, for the most part, does not feel horny. Like, we've watched movies before,
1: mm-hmm.
2: that, like that one that I was referencing earlier. It was,
1: what were you,
2: John Carpenter or the other guy, where
1: I don't know what
2: we did it on the show. And it was this, they're in an apartment building. And there is some sort of like STD infection type thing that is spreading.
1: No, that was a Cronenberg movie.
2: Cronenberg. And it's causing everyone to be like hypersexual.
1: Yeah.
2: And that movie felt horny. This movie, like the intensity of the sexual experience,
1: mm-hmm.
2: feels like it is like too overwhelming for these characters for it to be gratifying.
1: It was shivers.
2: Yeah.
1: It was one of Cronenberg's first movies.

0: trying to hit on a fear that we feel with intimacy, specifically the sexual kind, like fear of STDs, I think specifically. But I think Shivers doesn't quite hit that mark, because you're right. Like, Shivers feels horny in a way that Life Force doesn't. Like, I was never turned on during this movie. Does that make sense?
1: Yeah.
0: I mean, I don't know if you were, but like it wasn't like, or I mean, I don't mean like, I mean to say like, maybe you agree or don't agree with that, because you did say earlier that like, well, part of the reason is they just wanted boobs. But you're right.
1: It does feel a little.
0: Yeah.
1: They're sometimes.
0: I mean, there's definitely moments where they're like, well, they didn't have to do that, but they chose to, you know what I mean? Like when the woman gets up and they like pan around, like when she first awakens and they like do some cinematography tricks that like weren't absolutely necessary. But there's a lack of gratuity to it that I struggle to articulate. That
1: I think so much of it is because of the reactions
0: mm-hmm.
1: by the scientists.
0: Yeah, they're disgusted, right?
1: Well, we even talked about it in the moment where, you know, like, you all the time in sci-fi movies, or like we're watching Stargate Atlantis right now,
0: mm-hmm.
1: where you'll have scientists in this, you know, horribly dangerous, scary situation, and they were able to so gracefully rise to the occasion. And I am like, the scientists that are working in this lab study what, like meteors,
0: mm-hmm.
1: rocks?
0: Mm-hmm.
1: They're not prepared in any capacity. Like, they're not trying to find aliens on this expedition. They're trying to look at a comet,
0: mm-hmm.
1: you know? And so I was so delighted that when the first scientist has this negative interaction with the vampire's sexuality, he goes into shock and he kind of collapses and he's shaking and sweaty.
0: Mm-hmm.
1: And they even say to him, it's like, all right, well, now that we've debriefed, it's time to get back to the lab. And he says, I'm not doing that.
0: Yeah.
1: He's like, I need to sit here longer. Like, goodbye.
0: Yeah. He's like, I'm feeling nauseous. Like, can I be excused or something? Yeah. They're always sweaty. Like, they're always like uncomfortably sweaty.
1: I swear that's like a British thing. I see that a lot in English. No, I see it a lot in British movies. Like, for some reason, like, British movies are okay with you being ugly or gross.
0: Yeah.
1: American movies, everyone is so polished.
0: Yeah.
1: But I just.
0: Well, that's. That doesn't hold as true for American horror movies.
1: But I think that that one scientist at the beginning of the movie mm-hmm. having such a strong reaction primes us to take this experience seriously and not read into it as like, high five, man, the hot girl kissed you, you know?
0: Yeah, yeah. I mean, yeah, it's true that the scientists always treat this with like the utmost seriousness. Like, there is not like a suppressed smile or a twinkle. Like, well, we see the guards run into the naked woman. Like, so like the naked woman, like the alien, the vampire queen, like wakes up, kills a guard, sucks him dry, and then escapes.
1: She just like walks out.
0: Yeah, she just walks out. And the guards try to stop her and she just like murders all three of them.
1: And, yeah, that is a funny moment where.
0: Because, like, the guards are the only people who are like, what do you mean there's a naked woman? And then they see her and they're like, whoa, she's super naked. Yeah. And then she just murders all three of them. And.
1: Well, and then there's even like, this other part where these two guys who are just in a park, like Central mm-hmm. Park of England, I forgot the name of it, they come across her and they find like a dead body, that a body has been sucked dry, and they see the vampire kind of like from a little further away, and they're describing it to like the cops, and these are what, like teenage boys, and they also come across as like very shaken up, and mm-hmm. that this is not, you know, they're not like, oh, get it, you know.
0: Yeah
1: that's interesting that they made that decision, and I think it makes the movie much better.
0: Mm-hmm. I agree. I think it

0: it points to a vision. Like it points to like, no, we didn't just decide this because sex sells. We decided this for a reason. What? Why are you laughing?
1: Well, I think that they're definitely, I think it's both.
0: I mean, I definitely don't think, I definitely believe that like when they decided this, they're like, aha, yes, we'll like this will sell. I'm not naive enough to think that they're like doing it purely for the art. I think they were like, what do you mean we get to put a hot woman on screen? Like, let's do that. Yeah. I noticed that they don't show us nearly as many nude males, unfortunately. I think that's, I don't think they use, she has two male vampire attendants, and I don't think they use them at all in any meaningful capacity.
1: I don't even think they speak. Maybe like two lines. They're basically, let's just like hot extras. They are beautiful.
0: Yeah.
1: They are very beautiful.
0: They are very beautiful. What's strange is that they kind of nailed the beauty for the three, because they're not like beautiful for the 80s. They've chosen like a very classical beauty style for the three vampires. Does that make sense?
1: They're very, you know, the milky white skin, vivid blue and green eyes, mm-hmm. like very just like clear beauty, and almost mm-hmm. this like kind of elven like mm-hmm. angelic
0: yeah they've gone for that like that alienness that only appears in like models,
1: high cheekbones, delicate features.
0: What's interesting is that they the vampire queen gets spirals in her eyes near the end of the movie.
1: It's so bad it looks like cinnamon cereal.
0: Does it really?
1: I think so.
0: I did not get that takeaway.
1: The special effects in this movie are lacking.
0: Well, it was the 80s. I didn't find them lacking. We have 5 minutes left. Less than that if we do our outro music. And I want to talk about my favorite scene, and then I want you to talk about your favorite scene while I pick out our outro scene.
1: Oh my, okay.
0: My favorite scene is when they're fleeing the hospital and they have their dead minister of like science or something. They have like a high level like English government bureaucrat in their helicopter. He's dead. Patrick Stewart is like almost dead, and then the blood starts flowing out of both of their mouths. To form a bust of the vampire queen, and it's like all veiny, like her hair is like one blooded like veiny thing, and like she looks at the protagonist and is like Tom, and then like explodes. But what's like crazy about it is that the helicopter pilot, who is just like doesn't know anything, he's just like looks back behind him and he's like, oh God, what is that? And he like starts vomiting. He like starts retching and loses control of the helicopter. And the helicopter is like starts like going out of like starts like falling out of the sky. And while the pilot is just like, what the hell am I looking at? Like,
1: yeah, I also really enjoyed the way that the movie is using normal humans mm-hmm. because so much of this movie is about something that within their world is top secret. And mm-hmm. so there's a lot of moments where, like with the guards, where you have just like a average Joe who is just like a witness to this crazy scene. And then it just sort of moves past them and you see their reactions. And I think my favorite part of that is when we have the astronaut and the military commander who have made their way to this military base.
0: Mm-hmm.
1: Like they've, like the helicopter has landed in this base, and they get out and they're trying to get back to like London proper because they're still trying to hunt down the vampire queen. And the astronaut, who is like under her thrall, I guess just kind of like steals this car and like drives away. And so the military commander starts arguing with the military of the base to give them keys to the Jeep. And the military guys at the base are like, "What do you want my keys? You can't have those." He's like, "No, I like, for the love of God, please. I need your keys. I need to save London." And these guys are like, "Fuck no, you're not my CO." Yes. And so there is like this like 5-minute scene that is just him arguing with like bureaucracy.
0: Yeah.
1: And it was just hysterical, you know, like trying to break this quarantine. And it is so frustrating and mundane. And it's right in the middle of this climax. And it was just like a perfect moment to like break the tension, but in a way that worked really well with the plot.
0: Yeah.
1: Very funny.
0: Very funny. Yeah. Yeah. Great movie. I highly recommend it. Time for our outro song. Are you ready?
1: Go for it.
0: We're here every Saturday live, morning from 11 a.m. to noon. Thank you so much for joining us.
1: Orcs and Dorks.

0: Hello there, friends. This is Jonathan B. Lerner. 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
3: Hello, hello, hello. Hi to everyone. How's everyone doing today?
0: Oh, I'm great. Okay, can you hear me?
3: Yes, yeah. We can hear you. Yes.
0: Okay.
3: I'm sorry.
0: There we go.
3: I'm not.
0: Good. All right, quiet storm.
3: I'm not 100% today, obviously.
4: I'm sorry to hear that.
3: So, you know, that's why I am sounding like this.
0: Yeah.
3: But yes, how's everyone doing?
0: Good. I'm just glad that, you know, it's another warm day.
3: I know. Yeah.
0: Excuse me. I've started like purging in my house. Like I have like a trash bag full of clothes and shoes, and I'm like so excited. I can't wait to go back home and continue the purge.
3: Isn't that great when you get started on that?
0: Totally. You know, I've been talking about it for a while, right? And I'm like, I need to declutter, And I finally have like the energy to like, well, like energy. I have like the motivation to like really like examine my stuff. And like, yeah, I'm just like, I'm ready. I'm ready to like just
3: purge. You know, girl. That's the thing. Let's talk about that. A lot of us don't know the difference between energy and motivation.
0: Mm-hmm. No.
3: And I always have energy.
0: Right.
3: To do something. Motivation's a bitch.
0: Oh, girl. It is. Well, especially like that's having internal motivation too. Oh, God. It's hard.
3: That's
0: like,
3: I need to be for myself. Mm-hmm. That's part of it. Motivation is horrible.
0: Yeah.
3: You know.
0: Yeah, totally. I mean, I just got to a point where I'm like, it's so easy. Like, you know, you come home from work and I'm like, I see I need to get rid of this stuff. I'm like, I just don't feel like it. I'm going to go watch Snapped. Like, you know,
3: No.
0: But I feel motivated to actually like, I'm like, no, this needs to change. Like, I can't go to another winter like this. Also, I can't find certain clothes. I'm like, uh-uh.
3: Yeah, no, this one pair of pants that used to make my booty look so good. I can never find it. I'm so mad.
0: Right.
3: I need to clean it. My closet.
0: No, seriously. Like, I thought I lost these shorts. They were, like, hidden in my closet. And I was like, wait, how did I lose these shorts? And I was like, that's not okay. That's not okay.
3: Yeah.
0: That's not okay.
3: I know it's not gone.
0: Yeah.
3: And just like my last set of keys that I the ones before the last set of keys. I lost keys. I lose keys every May. I put it together.
0: Every May?
3: Every May.
0: It's gonna be May. That's good to know. We should, okay.
3: Last May, and it happened this May.
0: Wow. Okay, so we should plan accordingly. So he's like,
3: I have three sets now. Do not worry.
0: And how many AirTag thingies do you have?
3: All of them.
0: Okay, good.
3: They're always AirTag. What happened with the last one?
0: Is the battery died, right?
3: No. It fell on the street, like the Lansing area, and a car ran over it and broke the tag. So the guy that phoned, he was like, oh, your keys are fine, but I see you had a tag on it. It was broken.
0: Oh, no.
3: That's the way my luck works.
0: Damn, girl.
3: That's the way my luck works. My luck is not like, oh, hey, girl, the keys are missing. It was like, no, we're going to put a tag on it, but the tag's going to get ran over.
0: That is so fascinating.
4: But someone still found them, though.
0: Yeah.
3: So. Someone still found them because I wrote on my keys. I put a tag with my address and my phone number
0: good.
3: Just in case it was lost.
0: That's good. Yeah, well, hey, we're learning.
3: Yeah. So I'm like, really? So
4: That's smart. That's
0: way smart.
3: But
0: damn.
3: Yeah.
4: But I feel you on the decluttering. Yeah. I started to do that on Monday. I did a decluttering back in March, and so 6 months later, I'm doing another one, and I still have a lot of clothes to donate. Well, like not donate, but recycle because I decided to recycle the materials. So I still got to drop that off. It's still in the back of my closet, but I feel you on that. I feel you on like the motivation versus energy bit. Sometimes I feel like I have neither. I have literally neither, and I just want to like lay down.
3: But what I'm saying is the energy is the drive and energy is the easy part. Motivation is the hard part.
0: Mm-hmm.
4: Because sometimes you have energy just to go do something else. Like for me, go take a walk through the park. I don't want to necessarily do the work because I'm not motivated to necessarily do the work, even though I know I need to do the work.
0: Right.
3: Yeah, like I really need to clean my closet because, girl, there's so much shit in this shit. I'm not going to wear shit that I haven't worn.
0: That part.
3: Since I've actually put it in the closet when I moved to my apartment. There's TVs in there.
0: Just TVs?
3: There's TV. There's a small TV that
0: got thrown at you.
3: No, not that one. Girl, okay. That was a 32-inch TV.
0: Excuse me.
3: You don't have to whisper, but I talked about TV being thrown at big girl.
4: Multiple times on the show.
0: Actually.
3: It's nobody's secret.
0: Every now, few months, really.
3: Yes, just because you got to make sure a girl can spray you with tea.
0: Right.
3: It's number one rule, girl.
0: Bless you. But, I think you're like, I have like Halloween outfits. Yeah. I'm like, I don't need these.
3: It's like a small TV that, it was my kitchen TV.
0: Oh, yeah. But
3: I used to cook a lot outside of that, and I wanted a kitchen TV. But since I got like a laptop, I used a laptop instead. So the kitchen TV went in the closet. So now I got to go in there and just, I should have done it last weekend, but I didn't do it. But whatever.
0: I hear you. I mean, well, I got lots of, I have shorts and pants and shirts and things I will be getting rid of. So if any girls want to go in the closet and do some shopping.
3: I do need some hoe shorts because I know you got some hoe shorts.
0: Oh, yeah. There'll be some hoe shorts in there. Yeah.
4: Me too.
0: Yeah. Also, because like my, you know, I've been wanting to wear more big shorts. You know, like my big, like I kind of want to wear like more loose shorts, clothes. Yeah. Like, I like the idea of wearing.
4: This is loose clothes season. Yeah. You know, we're going into fall. So, yeah, to
0: yeah.
4: be fair.
0: Yeah. Yeah. You know, you've seen those shorts I have.
3: I know.
0: But like, I like them loose because they're sexy.
3: I'm looking at you. Ha! This is funny. I'm looking at you crazy because of like past comments about loose clothes. So I have every right to look at you crazy for you to think that's sexy now.
0: Right.
3: I'm gonna tell you, bitch. I used to tell bitch, the bitch I look good. That's sexy. Like, now, girl, she always had to wear
0: the tightest clothes possible. Right. I remember. I know.
3: So yeah, bitch. I'm looking like really.
4: And our last guest on the show, we were talking about like you know like fall clothing and everything like that. Like you know like the late summer, early fall looks. And I got the idea to wear a sweater. With shorts.
0: That'd be cute.
4: So I want to try that.
0: Totally. No, I think you should.
3: I'm in my Tyclo era, honey. I'm just sweater and cardigans here. I
0: can't wait.
3: I'm skinny again, bitch. I'm wearing Tyclo.
0: Totally. As you should. Also, I've dress shirts that you get rid of too. Cause I'm like, I don't want to wear these dress shirts anymore.
3: You know what's the
0: funny
3: girl?
0: And polos even.
3: I have to find, cause
4: I need more of that. I need
0: come to my closet. Over. Come to my closet. Yes,
3: I actually hang out. Need to buy a suit because when I went to
0: I might have a suit to throw out.
3: DC, the suit I wore was too big, which was actually fine.
0: That's great.
3: When I was like 200 pounds, it fit perfectly.
0: Mm-hmm.
3: But like now that I'm down like 20 plus pounds for that, it was just loose in the waist. And I was like, I got to buy a new suit. I just need to have one suit. So the thing about it is when you're a classical singer, you need one black suit and one tuxedo.
0: Yep.
3: So I need to go buy a tuxedo, one black suit, one tuxedo. Just to have it.
0: No, totally.
3: Because when you have to perform and stuff like
0: that. Yeah. No, I have a black suit, blue suit, I think a gray suit. Oh, and a pink suit too.
4: Oh.
3: I have a pink suit. Oh, so, that's cute.
0: But yeah.
3: Well, how's everybody else? How's everybody doing in general? I'm just doing a mental health check-in before we start to chat.
0: I mean, other than that, though, I'm great. I just need to declutter. I mean, my thing is like, I saw this thing on Instagram, like someone posted about like feng shui and like how like if you have like too much clutter, it's like it's because you're blocked in certain ways, which like we talked about. It's like,
3: right. I'm
0: like,
3: cleaning under my bed.
0: I'm blocked. I know I'm blocked.
3: That's why I clean under my bed. So when I clean under my bed, even though I put some stuff in there, like some my old TVs under there, but it's not a whole bunch of stuff. It actually is giving a little storage.
0: Mm-hmm.
3: But when I open my closet, I said, this is another mean things that I'm stacking, so I need to clean that out.
0: Totally. Oh, another way I'm blocked. The reason why I called you for like this actually about the cook like baking chicken is because like I haven't really cooked in a while, in like months. Like I cook like little things for myself, but like I don't like put effort into cooking like I used to. And like I don't like that. Like I'm nervous to cook.
3: I used to cook all the time. I used to go to her house.
0: I used to go to her house.
4: Yeah, I remember.
0: Yeah, I have to cook for you.
3: Like, I would cook one day.
4: Yeah,
3: she would
4: for
3: cook
4: sure.
3: Because
4: like we used to watch Drag Race at your house.
0: Yeah.
4: Almost every Friday.
0: Yeah.
3: But even before that.
4: Yeah,
3: cook
0: no,
3: more.
0: I know. Yeah. Like I'm afraid, I realize I have like a fear of cooking, and like I'm like, what the fuck? Like, well, cooking for other people, I should say, and like I don't like that, and like I want to. I think it's because I'm blocked. I feel like I don't feel creatively.
3: Oh, could be cooking for other people.
0: Yeah, I don't feel like creative to like test myself and like push myself and try new things.
3: That's you why know I made what you can do. You just get a cookbook. That's true.
0: That's the best way to do it. Yeah,
3: just get a cookbook. Get like a simple cookbook.
0: Yeah, like a 5-ingredient recipe.
3: Yeah.
0: Actually, yeah.
4: Yeah, that's why I made espresso martinis on Monday. I was just like, I could have just bought, some Andre and some orange juice for our brunch on Monday, you know, some mimosas. But like, I was like, no, I want to make something. So I made espresso martinis. Like I took the Cutwater espresso martinis and I doctored it up with some oat milk, vanilla, cinnamon. I also have this espresso martini mix from Brooklyn Roasting that I got from the job. And so I just put all that shit together and made a big batch of espresso martinis. But yeah, yeah. So like, I feel you, like, making things and the creative part. Like, now that my room is cleaned, I still have to like decolor like a desk. Well, my second desk, my table. But other than that, like, I cleaned my room on Monday, and so now I feel like those creative blocks like falling back down, and I'm able to like get shit done again. You know,
3: I need to put the effort that I do into cooking into. Well, I feel my musical motivation is coming back.
0: Yay, that's good. Probably because you've been booked for gigs too.
3: So because of the
0: funeral,
3: the memorial, the memorial singer,
0: the memorial singer.
4: But also DJing counts too.
0: That's true.
3: No, the DJing, DJs are a different beast. So DJing is more like something that I'm trying to a skill that I'm trying to get perfection in. I want to be in that world. And I want to be able to be successful in that world. I'm doing okay.
0: Yeah.
3: There. But the thing that I asked you to study for, it was good because when I went to the last memorial, since I was in front of the people I was in front of.
0: Right. Right.
3: That was a whole different thing. Mm-hmm. That was literally like, that was it for as far as bougie black people go.
0: Yeah, yeah, yeah. No, it's great.
3: There were like 50 people with doctorate degrees in there.
0: Wow.
3: I don't know if I ever told you that.
0: No, you did. Yeah. I remember hearing it.
3: So
0: yeah.
3: It was like that in that sense. So that was good to be in that sense. But I think I want to put more effort into other things, like I do my cooking. Because I made a lamb curry the other day, and I've never made lamb curry before.
0: That sounds delicious.
3: Yeah. It was great. I never made it. The lamb was on sale. God did not cook because Miss Sick. I brought Popeyes.
0: Okay.
3: Nice, I was not. Nice. I was going to get up this morning and do some of my girl. My body said no, and I was hacking phlegm.
0: Ew.
3: Yes. Because,
5: I'm sorry to hear that.
3: If I start coughing, it's a wrap.
5: Yeah.
3: It's just in my chest and stuff. So I was like,
5: I didn't think
3: that would be good for me to be over a stove for y'all.
0: Yeah, yeah, no.
5: Yeah,
0: we
5: yeah.
0: We want your sickness. So.
5: Well, the other thing is like, I feel like all my efforts are coming back now that I really think about it, like applying to jobs again.
0: Yay.
5: Also, networking. I've been networking down. So that's been really, really great. And also, I allowed myself to have a little bit of fun, you know, so...
0: Good.
5: Yeah, like it's just a matter of like, I still need to find a balance, but you know, it's a matter of finding balance again. And I feel like that's starting to come back, you know.
0: Come on, Mother Balance.
3: So I'm going to start with our feature track. So my dear friend, Bradley Roan from Columbus, Ohio, I've known him for almost 30 years now. I've known Brad a long time. She is an OG black fish. He's going to be so mad when I'm saying this on air. But he's done something that I wish I could have done. He has co-written and produced their song. And Brad I didn't know he had a musical talent like that.
0: Oh, wow.
3: So, and he, with this artist called Woe. And I'm playing both his songs. So there's a song called Odyssey that Brad co-wrote with Woe and produced with him. Odyssey Worship You. And then the Woe's song Animal. So this is the debut of Woe on QSOM and the debut of Mr. Bradley Roan. So you're listening to Quisted of Mine live here on Radio Free Brooklyn.

0: Yes, y'all. That was Woe with Odyssey, Worship You, and Animal. What you guys think?
1: That was fun. I mean, also, like, the second track, Animal, like, was giving me, like, it was, like, a little Tame Impala, like, a little, I could hear a little bit of, like, yeah, just, like, that, like, that's, like, fun, like, it almost sounds like it could be, like, in a movie or a TV show. Like,
0: is this, yeah,
1: like,
0: I know,
1: like,
0: what you mean.
1: Yeah, you know what I'm talking about?
0: Like,
1: yeah.
0: Well, somebody's about to go do some drugs or something.
1: Yeah, or, like, someone's walking through the corridor and they're about to catch somebody doing something they shouldn't be doing.
0: Yeah, I'll get shot at the end of the movie.
1: Yeah, exactly. It's like, oh, and there she is. Oh, she came back? Yeah, it's like that is the lead-up music to that. So, like, that was fun. That was really fun. Way to go, Brad Derone.
0: Well, it's Woe and Brad. Bradley Roan.
1: Excuse me, Bradley Roan. Congratulations,
0: yeah, so the album, I'm trying to find the name of the album here so I can tell people what it is. But anyway, his name is Woe. That's W-E-A-U-X.
1: W-E-A-U-X.
0: Like hope,
1: but
0: Woe. With a W. Woe. Yes.
1: Woe.
0: So check him out. Check out the music. Go support our Black queer artists.
1: Yes.
0: You know, we need more of those here. And I think, like, I was thinking about this the other day, like, you know, when they do these big festivals and all of that. I know it's going to sound crazy, but I'm tired of seeing allies be the main event at these pride events and all of that. I'm tired of it.
1: Right. Like Kylie Minogue opening for Harry Styles. What the fuck is that?
0: I need people to be like, I don't need to see NeNe Leakes have a party at Black Pride. I don't need to see any of that. Yeah. I need to see this. You can have Salsa Santana, Lil Nas, other people host the party, and then maybe have somebody as a special guest with an ally. Allies allowed to be special guests, but I don't think they should be main events anymore.
2: Right. Yeah, I agree.
0: In my personal opinion, especially when it comes to, now when it comes to, like,
2: unless it's like, you know, our pop divas, like, they can be one, you know, like.
0: Even then.
2: Even like Deborah Cox and them? Yeah.
0: No, but at a dance party, yes. That's
2: I'm talking about
0: events, like somebody's hosting a party. Like,
2: there's
0: a pool party being hosted. I don't need an ally to host the pool party.
2: Unless it's like, you know, co-hosted by, like if it was like Saucy Santana and, you know, NeNe Leakes, you know, just like.
0: Not and, but featuring.
2: Featuring, yeah.
1: Not and, but featuring.
0: Featuring. I need those girls to be lower on the bill every time because we need to be first.
1: Right.
0: Because we are not first on their bill.
1: Fair.
2: This is true.
1: No, facts.
0: Okay, so I get it. In that sense. But anyway, let's talk about some quick stuff that happened.
1: Talk about. I got something I want to talk about.
0: The Robin?
1: No, Madonna.
2: Madonna.
1: Your favorite song, yeah. Bring Your Love.
0: No, that's not Bring Your Love. That is. No,
2: that's
0: not.
2: Dance Hunt.
1: No, I
2: think she says it on both songs, actually.
1: She says it on both. Because remember, it's one continuous track.
0: It's the end of the song.
1: It's the end of Bring Your Love. It goes into. Yeah, talk about.
0: Oh, yeah, yeah. That's true. I'm out of it today, y'all. I'm sorry.
1: I can tell.
0: So let's talk about the GOP.
1: Yeah, you know me.
0: So do you guys know who Hassan Piker is?
1: Oh, yes.
0: I know you do. But do you know who Hassan Piker is? You don't know who Hassan Piker is, girl?
2: I'm sorry.
1: He's a fine piece of man.
0: I don't think he's Middle Eastern. But he's
1: Turkish.
0: He's Turkish?
1: Yeah.
0: Okay. Oh, yeah. Like this one that was at the bar screaming BBC that one time. Let's talk about that.
1: Oh, God. Wait.
0: Girl.
1: What were you called BBC?
0: At Secret Poor, bitch.
1: What?
0: Oh,
1: your local bar throwing slurs at you.
0: I'll tell the story real quickly. Uh-huh. What happened was we were at getting ready to go to Butch Queen Happy Hour at 10 that night.
1: Mm-hmm.
0: And Roberto, who is the owner of Secret
1: Shout
0: Poor.
1: Shout out to Roberto.
0: Shout out to Roberto. We love you, Roberto. Roberto was like, oh, I want to go. I said, okay, that's fine. You can come. And then our friend George, he was like trying to get people to come out. So there were these two guys there, allegedly Turkish, but they look like white men to me.
1: Right.
0: But, you know, whatever. It's not my place. So he was like, oh, it's a black party. They said, oh, we're going to go. And then it became like, oh, no, I like black. It became that. And then it was like, oh, I had some BBC this morning. And then there's one guy, the guy started to scream at the bar. I'm sitting at the corner of the bar over here while he's your DJ. And they're past the draft station. He was like, screaming like, oh, BBC. He was screaming BBC.
1: No.
0: And I said, I'm going to need you to stop with that fetishism. I said it very out loud for everybody to hear. Oh, we're not. I said, no, I'm going to need you to stop that. We're not doing that.
1: Wow.
0: And I said, they can come because that's not the space. I don't take people to places to go hunting for black men.
1: Right.
0: That's not the place. They're not for you.
1: Right.
0: That space is not for you. the space has not been cultivated enough to have other.
1: Right.
0: At this point. This is like the second or third party.
1: Totally. And we'll also,
0: it has to be like at least a year of this, and then other people can maybe start to show
1: well,
0: up.
1: Well, I mean, even then though, I mean, people shouldn't be coming there to like, it's not, it's a safe space for
0: right.
1: us. So it's not meant
0: for people who like those people and people like them, and a safe space to be themselves there.
1: Right. Right.
0: It's not for you to come to look. And by using that language, I was just like, girl, I'm not, this is not you come over here to hunt. And I told Roberta when we all end up going to the party.
2: And also it's a black queer space in general. Like why, you know, like it's that's the purpose of it. Like why invite, you know.
0: No, he was being missed. But what I'm saying is, mm-hmm. is that it wasn't so much his invitation that was offensive at all. Not that it was the response.
2: Oh yeah, for sure. No, for sure. But like.
0: It's the response of the people in that. Sense. They weren't going to come anyway. And right. when he came in, I said, they would have fucked him up. He said, yeah. We walked. I said, that's not.
1: Right.
0: Girl, she was offended looking. I didn't say that's not fair. I said, yes, it is. I said across the bar, I said, we're not doing that.
1: Yeah.
0: I'm done with people, girl. I'm calling girls out. Yeah. I'm done.
1: Although, I'm not going to lie. It would be kind of funny to bring them there and watch them just get dragged by all the girls.
0: Oh, honey. The girls are dragging the girls. So. Mm-hmm. But it was a fun time. But anyway, Hassan, who is Turkish, he... The GOP, MAGA people, they're always like, they're trying to make a new skip. It's always someone they're attacking in that mm-hmm. sense. But he's not even a politician. He's like right.
1: He's a streamer. Yes, he's on a Twitch streamer.
0: So they had a picture of him in his panties at the GOP.
2: Oh,
0: the
2: I did Jumbo see this. Wait, I did see this. Mm-hmm. Yes.
0: You did not know this?
1: No.
0: Hold on. Let me open the article, girl.
1: Sorry, girl.
0: And see, they put this on the Jumbotron, trying to embarrass the girls when they're grinding. But honey, they were embarrassed. His father looked good, and father's like,
1: "What about it?"
0: That he had his shirt off, the blurred out his underwear.
1: Ooh,
0: his body was beat. They were trying to shame him.
1: Wow,
0: but girl,
1: that's everything.
0: He looked. See if you can see the picture, Mike. I don't know if you can.
1: Yeah, actually, wait. I'm trying to find the rundown. Where is it?
0: I got you right here. I can pull it up for you.
1: No, hold on. Okay, sorry, girls. So it's we're okay. doing this. We're doing this in real time. We're
0: doing
1: girls.
0: This in real time, so you can see it. But anyway,
1: there it is. I found it. Hold on.
0: And the grinder has spiked over there.
1: I heard about that.
0: Like shutting down. It always happens every time. You see it?
1: Oh, girl, you wrote on the template. I told you not to write on.
0: No. I didn't. Yeah. No, I didn't write.
2: I fixed it. There's a tab for it. Thank you. I copied everything over.
0: I copied the template. The whole point is, no. What I made was a copy that I sent to you with the number. Trust me. I purposely made a copy. There's two of them. There's the template. And every time I copy it, it makes the same template.
1: Yeah. It's both. It's both.
0: Right.
1: But it's also on the...
2: No,
0: it's not. It shouldn't have been. It
2: was. It was.
0: No, I promise you.
1: It says like instructions. You're not right on this template and you wrote on the... Oh,
0: no, you have to understand. I copied that template that says do not write
1: I
0: on it.
1: I know you did. No, it's both. It's on there. I saw
0: and
1: it.
0: And then Then I put it on that one. So I had a copy. So I did not write on the template that I was not supposed to write on.
1: Okay.
0: I run the copy. No, bitch. You know me. I don't like to be accused of shit I don't do.
1: Okay, I know. Okay.
0: Right. Sorry.
1: All right.
0: Sorry,
1: all right,
0: y'all.
1: We're being real.
0: We're being real right now. You know, I'm mother of... Ah.
1: So. Let's look at this picture of his nuts.
0: Don't say that.
1: Yeah. I don't see it yet. This ads. Anyway, yes. Well, Saul Hawker looks great naked. So there you go.
0: Yeah, but anyway, so we're looking at him in all his glory. So,
1: that's amazing.
0: Yeah, they put
1: and that's supposed to be a threat.
0: Yep.
1: Good. I mean, Hassan, you should start just posting nude now. Just call it a day.
0: He didn't. He was snickering. He was snickering at it.
1: Good for him.
0: Because the whole thing was so ridiculous.
1: I mean, also because are you trying to body shame? Like, what are you trying to do, GOP? Like.
0: They were just trying to shame.
1: Yeah, exactly. And it's like, it's not working. And, especially for our generation.
0: And then you got all these, then pretty much you're creating lust.
1: Yeah. And also the whole thing too, I think it's in Dallas, right?
0: Yes.
1: And there's a whole story about how Grindr went down again. And it's like, guys, you do realize that all y'all are masturbating to Hassan Parker anyway. That's why you are so obsessed with him.
0: Oh, of course. That's what they're going to do, honey. Because that's who they are.
1: I can only imagine who slides into his DMs.
0: I'm sure a few have.
1: Oh, I'm sure. And told
0: how disgusting he is.
1: Yep.
0: The MAGA need to, I just understand people who are willfully ignorant
1: mm-hmm.
0: in that sense. I don't get it. Like, it's one thing to be like, I believe this, but when presented the proof of something, why don't you just be like, you know what? I have to agree that that's not something that should have happened.
1: Mm-hmm.
0: But they never do that.
1: No, no, no. I mean, I don't think that's really in their, yeah, it's on their wheelhouse, right? And also, like, you know, they're getting money, they're getting, I think it's just, I think it's not in their interest to change their minds. So I think there's a lot of folks who don't believe the bullshit. I think they're just doing it because they know it gives money.
0: But it's stupid.
1: I know. But, you know, they learned the grift, right? And they're like, we're going to be grifters.
0: Well, I just mean, like, they're regular people.
1: Oh, yeah. But the regular people, like,
0: it's like, girl, if you say the sky is green, mm-hmm. and you look up and you find that the sky is blue, and yeah. then you go to, well, I thought it was green, but it's blue.
1: Blue, right.
0: You can just, you know what? You're right. The sky right. is blue. Let's move on.
1: Right.
0: Like, I don't understand.
1: Right. And then they'll be like, well, the sky is green and because of DEI. You're like, what the fuck?
0: Yeah, it's green because, you know, the leftists.
1: Right.
0: Smoked a cigarette right. over there right, exactly. somewhere.
1: Because we have all those immigrants here. That's why the sky is green. I'm like, excuse me, girl. That's how this works.
0: That drives me so crazy. It drives me crazy. Drives me crazy anywhere. But speaking of driving crazy, y'all ready for them checks? Them bribery checks? Them $5,000 checks?
1: You know what? Listen, so, okay, can real talk?
0: You can talk.
1: Like, I want Trump to lose terribly. I want the GOP to lose terribly at the midterms. However, $5,000 would go in right now.
0: She's not gonna send it.
1: I know she's not. She's not. She's gonna lie. She's gonna send it. Or it's gonna be like, I'll send you $100 now, like after the election, and like we'll get like she keep promising more, and you're like, you'll never get.
0: But
1: it.
0: First of all, isn't it? But that's like it's bribery.
1: It's bribery.
0: So like, how is this? Is it okay for him to say this? Your gas is $6 a gallon.
1: Right.
0: All this shit is happening.
1: You can't come.
0: Y'all can't have no money because you're spending. Too long of a time, whether John wants to call himself Joanne
1: right.
0: or not, that's what you're worried about. Right. That's what you've been focused on.
1: Mm-hmm.
0: You know, why over there, the kids, and you got people molesting the kids in the church and all of that.
1: Right. Well, and just on the island.
0: It's crazy. Right. And now you're like, oh, well, the grocery price, everything. It's the fact that they're drowning and they want to pull everybody down with them instead mm-hmm. of just being like, whoa, this is fucked up. Now they don't, the pharmacist fucked up.
1: Right. But I do want $5,000.
0: I would love $5,000.
1: Like, yeah. Give it to me now, though. Don't wait till November 5th, allegedly.
0: Right. If she was real about that, like, she would send it now.
1: Right, exactly. She's like, oh, thank you for being American. Boop! Or whatever she wants to say.
0: It's not going
1: to
0: happen.
1: I know it's not, but a girl can dream.
0: And anybody who buys into that is dumb.
1: Also, the fact that if we can have, like, $5,000 to give to every single person, then, like, y'all, can we fix some other shit?
0: If we can have $5,000 to give to every single person, we should give every person $5,000.
1: Right, just
0: right
1: because.
0: Now.
1: Yeah.
0: Just because the country's fucked.
1: Yeah.
2: It really is.
1: Right. Like, hey, we know that gas, like, we're working on trying to, like, lower gas prices so things can be cheaper. But in the meantime, here's $5,000 just for being
0: right.
1: you.
0: Right.
1: That's what a good leader would do. It's like having a pizza party.
0: But she's not going to do that.
1: I know she's
0: not. That's not who she is. She's going to get up there. She's going to lie in her diaper.
1: Yep. Oh, my God. Did you see the video of, like, he was like, and you can, like, there's like a moment where you can see where J.D. Vance and an aide, like, both make a face because, like, they realize he, like, just shit his pants. they look like this. And they're trying to, like, hide it. But it's like, you can tell it was, like, the moment where Trump shit his pants.
0: I mean, here's my thing. Yeah. When all of this is said and done, what type of legacy are you going to? Trump is leaving the legacy he's going to leave.
1: Mm-hmm.
0: He thinks he's leaving another legacy, but he's not. He's right. leaving the exact legacy. He's very much in history.
1: Oh, absolutely.
0: Everything he's dreamt of and what he thinks he's doing is exactly what is happening.
1: Yeah. Yep,
0: it's
1: yep,
0: just not happening in the manner
1: right.
0: of what he thinks
1: right.
0: it's going
1: to
0: be.
1: Like, he'll be talked about for eons, but not the way he wants to be talked
0: not
1: about.
0: Not the way he wants to be talked about.
1: Right.
0: His grandkids, girl, they're going to have to...
1: Right, change your last name,
0: it's
1: girl.
0: Now you're not going to be like a Kennedy. It's not going to be...
1: Oh, no.
0: Like a Eisenhower. It's not going to be any of this.
1: Oh,
0: things.
1: Totally. Yeah, no. I don't think there will ever be another Trump, like, in office. Like, I think, like, he's an anomaly, and I think everyone's going to be like, absolutely not. We're not doing this game ever. Oh, Kushner, too? Absolutely not.
0: But it's a mess. Because,
1: it's a total mess.
0: And J.D. Vance fucked up his whole career behind that.
1: Oh, 100%. With that smoky eye.
0: And it's... Now with that smoky eye, girl.
1: Speaking of, actually, I'd be kind of nice to do a little, maybe for the fall, get a little, start wearing a little, just a little eyeliner or something. No?
0: I mean, she's wearing big pants now. She want to transition to a Bushwick queer. She can't.
1: Exactly. I could be a...
0: Say it. Say it. What can you be, Micah? Say it.
1: I can be whatever I want to be.
0: One of them.
2: You are a Chamberlain. A Chamberlain. No.
0: Changeling.
1: No, wow.
2: There's two different words for it.
1: A chamber pot?
0: Changeling.
1: Like what? A morph?
0: Changeling is what you mean.
1: Yeah.
2: No. There's another word.
0: Chameleon?
1: Karma, yes. karma.
2: I was trying to combine the two damn words.
0: Chameleon, changeling, girl. That's nasty work to try to combine those two.
1: Bitch,
0: that's a tongue twister, bitch.
2: Yeah, that was. Yeah, a changeling. Let's go with changeling.
1: Wow.
0: A changeling is more disrespectful. That's why I chose that one. Chameleon is a compliment.
1: Right, exactly. It's like, oh, she blends into the background.
0: Yeah, a changeling is like, girl, she's a changeling. You know, that's what in the movies, you know, when you see the people who did scare movie when they wear somebody else's skin and then.
1: right.
0: But anyway. Well, I had a Robin concert this week, girl, like Ooh. I said. And so I decided to play some. We're going to music break. Decided to play some Robin here. So I got four tracks that she played at the show.
1: Yay.
0: It was an incredible show because it was just her by herself.
1: That's great. It was at Barclays, right?
0: Yeah, by herself. There were like a few screens. And the screens, and you know, because you can see her perform from the big screen. But the way it was done, it was not just like you were watching her perform on the stage. With the big screen, there were effects on it that made it seem like you were watching a music video of something. So it literally looked like sometimes she's on stage dancing and doing these things, like she would have like a shadow or her body would be like three in one. It was literally.
1: Oh, that's cool.
0: It was sickening.
1: That's so cool.
0: It was like watching a live music video. It was sickening.
1: Wow.
0: It was sickening. So she did all the tunes, most of the tunes. She did, I think like her fourth or fifth song, she hit the girls with Hang With Me.
1: Yes.
0: On the white fish lost her. There was a lot of white fish and white fag.
1: Oh, of course.
0: Baby, they lost their mind. And then at the end, her next to the last, she closed with Every Heartbeat.
1: Oh, I love that song. And it.
0: Well, before that, she played Indestructible, yes. Which sent the girls. And then she left and then she came back. Then she played the Missing You.
1: Oh.
0: And then she played the two alphas at the end. You know, you heard that Call Your Girlfriend. And then after Call Your Girlfriend, you heard Dancing on My Own. So she saved those were the two encores. That's the one you had to save for the end.
1: Of course.
0: You know, Call Your Girlfriend sent the girls.
2: Yes.
1: Oh my God.
2: I would have loved to see that.
1: That would be everything.
0: And you know, Dancing on My Own edges Call Your Girlfriend just by act.
2: Yeah.
1: I can only imagine, like the music stopped, everyone started singing it.
0: Yeah, it did.
1: Yeah.
0: Actually, it did happen.
1: Yes.
0: After the first verse, the music stopped, all the lights came on. And everybody sang the chorus to Dancing on My Own. And then she turned around, the beat hit, the lights just went off. And then in the part in Dancing on My Own,
1: Yeah.
0: There were fireworks. Yeah, right before she hit, I'm giving it my all. It was like, the fireworks. And then glitter was falling down on her.
1: Oh my God.
0: And the stage was spinning around and the glitter was falling. Yeah, it was beat.
1: Oh, that's amazing.
0: It was beat, girl. You know, I had a little edible and another assistance from another girl.
1: Right.
0: You know, you can put her in pasta, you can put her in the steak gravy. I'm not gonna say who she is.
1: Yeah.
0: She's great.
1: So
0: that combination.
1: Yo, that was a beat.
0: With like the rock. Oh, it was so good. So anyway, I have four songs on deck. We have Life, Jamie XX, and Robin. Really Real from her new album, Sex Essential. Thank you. Hang With Me, of course. And then we'll close with Indestructible. So you're listening to Queer State of Mind live on Radio Free Brooklyn. Yeah.

0: Yes, honey. Thank you so much. That was Miss Robin, honey. I love her so much.
1: Yes,
0: Miss Robin. You know what? Well, I have two, you know, I have two versions of Robin in my head, girl. Because you know what's so funny?
1: What?
0: Like, and the only thing I was mad about was she did like a ballad-esque version of Show Me Love. But the thing about it is there's a whole generation of people who don't know Show Me Love.
2: Oh, yeah, yeah. No, yeah. When I saw her perform, she did that too.
0: They only know like From Body Talk over.
2: Right.
0: So they don't know Black Robin.
2: Right. Exactly. No.
0: 1996, 1997 Robin. They don't know that. So that's a whole.
2: Yeah.
0: And this was funny. So I was sitting there and I looked over and there was this old fag and this older, probably in their 50s and stuff. I was like, oh, look at these old people enjoying the music. I said, wait a minute. Those girls would have been like 20 when she came out. So technically, yeah, we're all old together.
2: Yeah.
0: You know, sometimes you forget because I watch so many young people. So I said, oh, she.
2: Right.
0: Robin's been around for 30 years.
2: Yeah, literally. I mean, she came out like
0: 96.
2: Yeah, Glitter.
0: 1996, yeah.
2: Actually, before Glitter, my mom. Did she do Be Mine, like as a piano? Like,
0: yeah.
2: Yep. Okay, cool.
0: That's the only ballad she did, Be Mine. She did some
2: love that song. Makes me cry to that song.
0: Did, yeah, oh, yeah, she did that. Oh, girl, there was one old bitch, old white bitch standing up, man. Bitch, I mean, he was the only one we were always sitting because everybody sat down at the time. They took a breather because they need rest. And honey, father was in there. Feeling it, honey.
2: Oh.
0: Father was in there feeling it. It was kind of nice. And like, you know, that's when I had to rest my knees, girl, because, you know, they had locked up a little bit. So
2: bitch, no.
0: We were standing for most of the she went on at 9.
2: Yeah.
0: And she was done like 10:35.
2: Oh, it's perfect. 40. Okay.
0: Yeah, but like. My knees were locking up, girl. I like, you know, so many times. But I don't know if she was a trans girl or non-binary girl in front of me. But when I tell you, mother was living her or his best life.
2: Ooh.
0: Their best life.
2: Okay.
0: And it was just like, I mean, knew every word to every song and all of that. I wanted to play something, but I don't know if I have time for this because then Mr. Runhouse is coming up with us. But did you guys see the clip? We'll just talk about it. I'm not going to play the clip. I send you about the black dude who infiltrated the white.
2: Yes.
0: The white hate group.
2: Mm-hmm. The white gay supremacist group. Yes.
0: So for those who are not, don't know, there's this a black dude who infiltrated a white supremacist group.
2: White gay supremacist group.
0: And they were going, he said they are going in, honey. He said he's just over there on like a fly on the wall. And they're dragging women. They're dragging. She said they are crazy. Listen, girl, the thing about white gay men is you have to listen to them. Mm-hmm. I think we've all had our experiences with them in different aspects, but you always have to listen to how they talked to you, how they talk about you, how they present themselves, especially as a person of color. Because sometimes people will change their personality in like, they become blacker, quote unquote.
2: Oh, yeah.
0: You know, the words to get the using of that instead of just being just white.
2: Right. It's like, oh, now you like Victoria Monet?
0: That's oh, it becomes a whole person, I think. That's why, girl, I like a white man, but I like my white man to be white. I like just be white. I don't mind that you this is like the third black person you've seen in your life. If you're actually a good person, you can always tell people who are good people.
2: Oh, absolutely. They were raised right. You can tell.
0: Yeah, it's just like, and they will ask questions. They're not questioning you. You know, which is a big difference. You know, in that sense.
2: I remember being questioned. It wasn't fun.
0: You always been questioned, right?
2: Yeah, no, it's not cute, especially by boyfriends. Like that's late.
0: They were questioning you about your blackness.
2: You remember?
0: Oh, which one?
2: All of them. No.
0: I don't think the last one. Not the last one.
2: Which one's the last one?
0: I was going to do I was going to do something on this air. Right. I just stopped myself.
2: No, he didn't question.
0: Yeah.
2: And the one before that didn't question either, but I would say the darkest skinned ones actually both questioned.
0: Well, the other one was just keeping the girl. That was when you was doing your bullshit. I would say
2: 100%.
0: Both of you was in that black love situation was a mess. Totally. Girl.
2: But anyway, happy like congratulations to you, friend.
0: Congratulations.
2: I'm glad you're happy.
0: I hope you're happy. Not girl. This whole computer just my ping just disappeared. Ms. Duran, I'm trying to find a transition, girl, but the whole thing just disappeared, girl. So come on over.
2: Come on in.
0: Why did now, girl, the whole thing just went the fuck away, honey. But anyway, y'all, we have Miss Deron Dalton coming up. And she's gonna put on the music, child, because for some reason, girl, I don't give a fuck today. This girl, she's actually just up. Oh no, I found her. Yeah, she is, honey.
2: Mm. Oh, also September is African Immigrant Heritage Month.
0: Which one?
2: September.
0: Oh, African Heritage Month.
2: African Immigrant Heritage Month.
0: Oh, that's my month.
2: Yeah,
0: what are you guys gonna do for me?
2: Oh my God! Well, you know what? We're gonna give you some food with mayonnaise in it, just to let you know you're a man.
0: I love mayonnaise, girl.
2: Oh, you do? Okay.
0: I surely do, y'all. Well, we have Miss Deron Dalton coming up for the second hour, and she's gonna be the pop queen she always is. So keep listening to Queers to the Mind live here on Radio Free Brooklyn.

0: Well, speaking of fucked up, honey.
1: Yes. Yeah.
0: Thank you.
2: I was like, she don't came up. Look at her. Getting look
3: merch,
2: at God.
3: Getting merch.
0: I don't know if that's God, but yeah, look at something, honey. Mm-hmm. They're not going to let me do anything. Let's get that right.
2: Yes. Bitch, I see what you did there.
0: You see what I did there?
2: And I appreciate it.
3: It's amazing. This remix will literally give you life.
0: Okay, yeah, we're listening to Quirks of the Mind. I'm going to let these queens calm down.
3: Because they do need to calm down.
0: They're doing
4: whatever.
0: The most.
4: All right. What I want.
0: What is happening? What is happening on the record right now?
2: Say your girlfriend. I'm like, nah, this is my good Judy. Bitch, what the fuck you mean?
4: Right.
0: Ladies with an attitude, fellas that are not in the mood, continue.
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2: Yes, welcome to hour two of Queer State of Mind, live here on Radio Free Brooklyn. I'm your hour two host, Daron Dominique. I am joined in the studio by Micah Rashad and Seydou Danny.
1: Ooh, SD.
2: See, I didn't call you Danny.
0: Thank you. That was nice.
2: Mm-hmm.
0: Is it because I'm sick?
2: No, that's not the reason, you know.
1: Sad.
0: Now, hold on now, bitch.
2: Every girl's doing,
1: no,
2: you know.
0: No, no, no, no, no, no.
2: Every girl's doing the best she can.
0: No, she's right. I'm a little sad girl.
2: Oh, okay. Right.
0: And no shame.
2: But right. To be fair, every girl's doing the best she can at the same time.
1: I mean, some girls try a little harder, but not in this room. But.
0: Oh, yeah.
2: Okay.
1: Yeah, girl. Yeah.
0: There she is, girl. That personality we've grown to love.
1: Mm-hmm.
2: Take another, you know, trip to the woods.
0: One more.
1: Actually, I do want another trip to the woods.
0: Please do.
2: Like, yeah. In October, girl. Go ahead and go.
0: Please. Yes. No. Please do. Right before the holidays. So when
2: yes,
0: you come back,
2: yes.
0: Girl, you can be chipper.
2: Go on a hike. Mm-hmm.
0: Don't let the white people try to kill you again.
2: Yeah, yeah.
1: Oh, no.
2: Yeah, well, that part.
1: Although that burger was so good, though.
0: Yeah, but. Yep. They eat it.
2: I think they were trying to poison you.
1: I have a question to ask you after the break or whenever.
2: Okay.
0: Oh, sure.
2: All right. So we got a pop culture, you know, themed hour two coming up here. We're going to be talking about musical daughters. You know, you gave me this idea when we were.
0: Oh, did I?
2: Yeah. Like we were, you know, like you showed the video. You showed it months ago. We've talked about it on the show before. The video of T.S. Madison from, what was it called? Bag Talk?
0: Yeah, yeah. I show Micah that too for the rest of the world.
2: Yeah, I think we talked about it on air, but we're going to talk about, some of the pop queens and their musical daughters. And we're also going to talk about a trivia category that I did at Secret Pour on Thursday. I filled in for Ori. Ori's out of town this weekend. I did music and movies from 2001, and I just feel like, you know, I want to talk about that on the show. I didn't get to dig as deep as I want to because it was two different things in one.
0: Mm-hmm.
2: So, yeah, we're going to talk about movies, music, TV shows, and where we were in life back then. And we're also going to talk about, you know, what we're watching on TV and all that stuff these days and whatever else comes to mind. But first, we're going to get into our next musical break. We're going to do some throwback tracks from Beyonce. Beyonce's birthday was a little bit over a week ago on September 4th. It's Virgo season right now. So we're going to play a song that I think might have been like a B-track off the B-Day album. She just did release the 20th anniversary edition, deluxe edition of B-Day on her birthday last week. The first track is called Lose Your Mind, which I'm enjoying. It sounds a little bit like Ring the Alarm and Upgrade You. Sounds like, you know, music from that era from Beyonce. But then we're going to play Beautiful Liar, Beyonce and Shakira. And then we're going to play a Spanish version of Irreplaceable, Camila La Flor. She did a collaboration with Selena, which caused some controversy. We're going to talk a little bit about that as well. 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So stay tuned, y'all. Yes, enjoy some Beyonce.

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1: Yes, welcome back to Queer State of Mind, live here on Radio Free Brooklyn. That was some songs from the 20th edition of Beyoncé's B-Day album, which was released 20 years ago, I believe on September 1st, 2006.
2: What a time.
1: Yeah, and it was re-released on her birthday, September 4th, 2026. And it has about like 30 tracks on there.
2: Oh, wow.
1: Yeah, because there's like a lot of remixes, a lot of Spanglish and Spanish versions of her songs, a lot of which she did back during the B-Day era. Yeah,
3: that was a big thing back in the day. People,
1: remember
2: that Christina Aguilera album?
1: Oh yeah.
3: Album for the Genie in the Bottle album.
2: Right, exactly.
3: Yeah, girls.
1: Because she had a song with Alejandro Fernandez. Is it Gitano?
3: I don't know.
1: Yeah,
3: I was listening to Beyonce's Spanish.
1: Miss Ori, when you need her, girl.
3: Yeah,
1: it's like she had like a lot of like Spanish music back in the day, and that was her era for that. But you know, a lot of Selena fans were upset, telling Beyonce to stay in her lane. But Beyonce's always crossed over to different lanes. You know, a lot of, you know, big
3: pop
1: stars, icons have done that. So
3: yes, but to be fair, they are correct. Mm-hmm. Because here's the thing, there have been people who have tried to do Beyonce songs and they've been dragged by her fans for it not reaching the level it should reach for that person. So we're just keeping it fair. Now, is it a cute little ditty around the house?
1: Mm-hmm.
3: You know, yeah. That's your grandma, would, you know, but. Yeah,
1: you know, but you know, also some people were saying, like, you know, it's anti-black, blah, blah, blah, blah.
3: Yeah, but that's what I mean. Because whenever you criticize somebody, it becomes this whole thing. Nobody's beyond reproach. The fact about it, it's not that good. It really is not. It's not that good. But it's cute. It's literally giving that woman who sings in Spanish at the fair.
2: Yeah, 100%.
3: Which is fine. Ain't nothing wrong with that because there are people who sing in English. It sounds crazy. But I live for it. Because everybody should try something. I think everybody should really try something. And that was a big thing at the time. A lot of people don't know. A lot of famous artists in America in the 90s and the 2000s, for like a decade or so, maybe even more than that, going back, they would have Spanish versions of songs because they were trying to hit the Spanish market. That was a big thing. So,
1: and I'm pretty sure, I believe that Beyonce is huge in Latin America. So,
3: I was disappointed. She's not as huge in Latin America. She's not the character. That Shakira Land.
1: Oh no, of course not. No one is.
3: She is as big as
1: she's popular. Yeah.
3: She's popular there, like the rest of the girls. Like Gaga, Taylor Swift.
1: That's what I meant.
3: As far as the girls of the girls. In South America, those are the Carol G's.
1: Because we do have global phenomenons like Carol G, like Shakira, like Bad Bunny, like Maluma, who's on the 20th edition
3: There's Japanese singers. What's her name? Michael has shown me that actually has a tour that is second only to Taylor Swift that has a foreign.
2: Yeah, totally.
3: And I never heard of it.
1: And you know, K-pop is huge, you know.
3: Yeah.
1: So there are girls
3: that are scalping girls in our country over on the other side in their country.
2: They're getting them pay.
3: So I get people not liking it, but also at the same time, I think it's just too extreme to be like, to go to anti-black and all of that. Girl, people are allowed not to like things, especially if it's something that, let's put it this way. Let's say you're a Mexican person and you're a Selena fan and you know that style of music to the point you know that style of music. And if you hear a bastardized version of it, then it's a bastardized version of it. Just like we hear people do R&B, it's like, girl, that's not R&B.
2: Right.
3: So, and they're allowed to do that. Right. And it's fine because that's what art is in that sense.
2: Totally.
3: But at the same time, people are allowed to try things.
2: Yeah. Totally.
3: And you can only do what you
1: see both sides
3: what
1: of
3: you, what
1: see
3: you can
1: both
3: do.
1: Sides of it.
2: Totally. Yeah, and, both sides of it. Yeah. And I think, again, like going back to the point, like this was really popular in the early to mid aughts. And like we can't look at things with a 2026 lens.
1: Yes.
2: And I think we do that way too often. Well, collectively we do that. Sorry.
3: To be fair to Beyonce and this artist, everything that was made that was bought in the Spanish market was bastardized versions of the songs. They were right. just trying to get it played over there
2: exactly.
3: to get on the radio. So they weren't putting the effort. Uh-huh. That this wasn't made for them.
2: Right.
3: This was just a version for them.
2: Right, exactly.
3: So, yeah, it was just like, girl, we have leftovers. Here you go.
2: Exactly, exactly.
3: I mean, so we can get there.
2: I mean, and like, and we see this, all, we yeah. see this like with Japanese and Korean artists. Like, they'll right. do the verses, like, or even Chinese. Like, they'll do the same song in that language. Like,
3: yeah. right.
2: Or French and Spanish. Like, I mean, a lot of countries do this. This is not a, well, yeah, this is a way to get crossover.
1: But I think a lot of people were trying to make the point of, like, you know, like, it might not have been like the best Spanish song, of course, but like, a lot of black people love Selena.
2: Yeah.
1: And like, you right. know, defend her to the end of the earth, you know? Yeah. And so like, you know, I do kind of see both sides of it. Like, some of the language can be rooted in anti-blackness, but you don't have to like this music because you do know this music. This is a part of you, part of your culture.
2: Yeah. Yeah.
1: And so I do understand, you know, both sides of that in that sense. And a lot of people were saying that, hey, they don't speak for all of us, you know. Right. Like, a lot of Latinos were saying, like, they don't speak for all of us. We love Beyonce, we love Selena.
2: Oh yeah,
1: you know, like,
2: of course, totally.
1: We're together in this, in that sense.
3: Some people are being nasty.
1: Yeah, of course.
2: And like, let's not forget from what we learned from the Selena TV show that Beyonce was inspired by her, allegedly.
1: Yeah, yeah, yeah, yeah.
3: She's from Texas.
1: Yeah, and also a lot of people were making the point that Selena was inspired by a lot of black artists. She loved Donna Summer.
3: Yes, you know, of course.
1: Put the S on there, and she loved Janet Jackson. Right. And those are two of my favorite artists of all time.
3: I think it all comes down to this, and I'm going to say this, and this is where it gets this more for the high people. Not everything Beyonce does is good.
2: There you go.
3: And that's it. And not everything everybody does good. Not everything Michael Jackson did was good. Not everything Janet Jackson did was good. Not everything Madonna was good. Not everything everybody does is good.
2: Right, right.
1: But this is not specific to Beyonce. This is specific to the times. So like, you were like bringing that up.
3: That's
1: a little
3: what
1: bit,
3: I said.
2: Yeah, yeah.
1: Micah, but like a lot, especially today,
2: right.
1: a lot of fan, because it's fan armies. They will defend their artists to the end of the earth, no matter what.
3: So crazy.
2: Well, it's funny. Like, also, I saw this thing on Instagram too. It was about like how the new Beehive, the new Beehive is actually making Beyonce worse because they're so rabid, like in a way that rabid in the way that like the original fans aren't, right? Just this whole like notion that like the new fans are actually.
1: And I'm writing about this. I've been a fan of Beyonce since Destiny's Child. I remember listening to Destiny's Child on the radio.
2: Me too.
1: In the car for the first time, and I was asking my sister or my cousins, like, who is this on the radio? I love it was No Part Two. And so, like, I'm literally going to be talking about, like, my whole journey with Beyonce throughout my lifetime.
3: It's just interesting.
1: Been 30 years of watching her. You know?
3: I'm going to say this. Girl, believe it or not, I am actually a Beyonce fan.
1: Yeah,
2: we know you are.
3: But the thing of the matter is, I don't worship. So when people mistaking fandom for worshiping somebody, you know what I mean? It's like, I don't really worship any pop diva. If I worship, it would have been Madonna for back in the day. I enjoy a lot of people in that sense. And there's certain types of music I lean more towards. But
2: right.
3: You can start like being nasty to people. I don't think, like I said, back in the day, people just made Spanish versions of songs just for it to be played
1: for people to
3: hear. It wasn't.
1: I do think she put a little bit of effort into it, you know. I'm pretty sure
2: Tina Turner has a Spanish song, from Wildest Dreams or something. Like, this is what people did, you know.
3: Of course, there was
2: Madonna.
3: There was effort put into it because you have to speak the language.
1: But the
3: fact of the matter is, it's not going to be that. Just like the K-pop people who try to do R&B, they put effort into it, but it's not R&B.
2: Exactly.
1: Yeah, I get what you mean. I get what you mean.
2: Totally.
1: But okay, so we're gonna move on to our next topic here, because I definitely want to play a little bit of this clip. This is from T.S. Madison's, and who's her co-host?
3: This is Craig the Writer.
1: Craig the Writer. Okay, yes.
3: So it's from Fact Talk.
1: Yeah, this is from Fact Talk.
3: Popular Hot.
1: And I believe we played a little bit of this clip on air back in like when it came out earlier this year. Sadu talked about this on air, but I definitely want to revisit it and talk about Musical Daughters of the Pop Queens and everything like that. You know, like a little fun little topic before we go into our next break. All right, so I'm going to play a little bit of this clip where the girls are kicking on the show.
2: Mm-hmm.
1: Oh, wrong button.
4: I am the one. Mm-hmm. What about Michael Jackson's sister?
1: I don't know where that music is coming from.
3: Uh-oh.
1: Hold on.
3: Wait a minute.
2: Uh-oh. Not Jesse, we're invading the clip.
3: Turn down the studio.
1: Give me one second here. I do not actually know where the music is coming from because I'm not playing it.
2: Maybe it's coming from an open tab somewhere.
1: Yeah, I'm trying to like see. Sato, did you leave your tabs open?
3: No, girl. Turn down the studio laptop. There you go. Maybe that's it. I don't know.
1: But it
3: would have been playing from the beginning if I left it open.
2: Right.
1: Oh, no, because I didn't have it pulled, you know, like the music turned up. So Just give me one second here. Well, we can just, you know, like talk about it. Unfortunately, there is music playing in the background. Can't, you know, I don't know where it's coming from.
5: Try it again. Let's see. Try and error, girl.
1: Let's see. Let's
2: at first, see. You don't succeed. Just let's to sell see. Off. And
1: yeah, it's playing. Like, this has to be your YouTube thing was pulled up, but I definitely clicked out of it. That's
3: it's
1: weird.
3: It's not there.
2: Is it another browser?
3: Wait a minute. What is it on the LT?
1: What? Oh, I see. Let me see if I can pull this up real quick. Sorry, y'all. Just give us a little technical difficulties here.
3: Yeah, they'll be fine.
1: We could just talk about the topic.
3: No. You have to play the clip.
1: I don't. I can't figure it out right now. I don't want to waste our time, girl. I don't know.
3: Girl, just click. Click out of everything and then open it up again.
1: Yeah. This is weird. This is so weird.
3: Yeah, because I wasn't playing Jesse Ware. I wasn't there.
1: Maybe I don't know.
3: What? Okay, just a question. Y'all, we're going to get a little background. Is it on the LTE tab? Or is it on the studio tab?
1: Yeah, I was playing it from studio laptop.
2: You're
3: playing from your laptop. Just go to YouTube and play from your laptop.
1: I guess I could do that.
3: Yes, girl.
2: Wow.
1: Shut the fuck up.
3: I know what was happening, girl. You know, she's a journalist and she's very specific, so she had to figure out what was actually happening there. Mm-hmm. I get it. You know, me, I'm a solution.
1: Thank you.
3: I'm a Pisces person, girl. I just go to the alternative. I say, this is not working right now. Let's do this. I know exactly. I know. They're like, this, I must figure this out at this point for this. Like, bitch, just do something else. They'll figure it out later.
1: We eventually get to that point. You know, we eventually get to that point. But like, we just like, okay, we're all
3: I
1: else.
3: Know your conscience. You're like, I can't figure it out. Yeah, girl, you have two computers. Mm-hmm.
1: You know what it was? I had pulled it up on a laptop because I was playing separate things on here. I didn't want, like, you know, to interrupt that, you know, because I pulled it up when I was playing music already.
3: Well, I guess that was interruption. Okay. Yeah. 3:45. There you go.
1: All righty here. So we're going to play this clip here. It's going to be a little bit sooner than 3:45.
6: Reedy.
7: The only one that counts.
6: Oh, Janet.
7: Who?
6: Janet. Where's Janet? Janet. Where's Janet?
7: Jenna.
6: Wait, what's funny is the way that you act like you just realized. No, Jenna.
7: Oh, Jenna.
6: Like you forgot all about her.
7: Well, no, because here's the thing. I don't. Okay, I gotta say this, Craig. You may think that this is weird.
6: What?
7: Ooh. I know that that's Michael Jackson's sister.
6: Yeah.
7: But that's Janet Jackson.
6: Yeah. She stands alone. I do believe she stands alone.
7: Just right. Like we know Ray J and Brandy is brother and sister, but that's Brandy.
6: Honey, Ray, you didn't have
8: but it's also Ray J.
6: No, it's not. It's just Brandy. You could have left it. You could have stopped right there at Brandy. It's not. Yeah. It is not. Mo, you can laugh. You ain't got to hold it in. It's just Brandy. It's just Brandy. It's just Miss Norwood.
7: That's it.
6: That's it.
7: And that's all.
6: That's it. And that's all. Now we're not about to be doing no any type of sympathy.
7: Let's not do this. Now listen, I know that they say we're messy and shady to the girls over here on this show, but we speaking facts.
6: That's it. And y'all may not like the facts, but that's all we got over here.
7: But let's factually say, bitch. Yes, Janet Jackson is Michael Jackson's sister, but that's Gianna.
6: That's who?
7: That's Gianna. That's Gianna.
6: You're right.
7: She ushered in the whisper tone.
6: She brought in the Ashantis.
7: Yes.
6: The Sierras.
7: Yes.
6: The Mayas.
7: Yes. Those are her daughters.
6: Who?
7: Her daughters. And granddaughters. And great-granddaughters. So that Jay will know.
6: Right.
7: And their children will know. And their children's children will know.
6: Of their lineage.
7: Is mother.
6: Is who?
7: Gianna is mother.
8: Janet or?
7: Of the House of Whispers. Oh.
6: That's it. That is it. Yeah, Britney Spears is one of the daughters.
7: Oh, she's definitely a daughter.
6: She's definitely one of the daughters.
7: Miss Britney's
6: white.
7: Don't make them, because you know Gianna to have a white man in a minute.
6: You think she won't?
7: Yeah, Gianna? She'll have a white man in a minute.
8: That's her baby daddy, right?
6: No, he's Arab or something. I don't know where he.
7: You have
8: been like Dubai, maybe?
7: Yes, I don't know where he's from, but just know that Britney is Gianna's daughter.
6: Aaliyah is in that tribe, too.
7: She's a niece.
6: Wait a minute. I'm in here sweating. Oh, God.
7: She's a knee.
8: So, this, yes.
9: So they, are they, is Jhené Aiko one of her daughters? Because somebody put, so they put this, so they're saying.
10: See, I don't get into those children. I think I know who Jhené Aiko is.
11: I think
10: is,
11: they cousins.
10: Yeah, they might, she might be like a distant.
11: They might be a distant.
10: On the father side.
11: They might be a distant.
10: Yeah.
11: Distant, mm-hmm. distant cousin.
10: Mm-hmm. By marriage.
11: Lester Washington. He was a liar.
10: Jackie's back.
11: He was a liar.
10: Oh God.
11: Yeah, that was cousin.
10: Right. Ooh. That's it.
11: Yeah.
10: But yeah, you know, so you know, she's on the tree.
11: Yeah, but let's be clear. You feel me? I just needed to understand. Just like Ariana Grande is Mariah's daughter.
10: She is. Now they should have had that lady over at
11: that
10: tree.
11: Now that is her, that bitch. She can't deny that child.
10: No, she can't. And yeah. She tried to for a while.
11: She did.
9: But you can't. You can't.
10: She tried to for a while. She did.
1: All right, welcome back to Queer State of Mind live here on Radio Free Brooklyn. So that was Craig, the writer, and T.S. Madison from Fag Talk, talking about, you know, the pop queens and their musical daughters. So we're going to get a little bit into
5: that. Oh, my God.
2: So good.
1: It was so good.
2: The
1: it
2: rest
1: was
2: of so those good. Girls.
5: Right. You know, the reason why I love them so much, because this, I think you guys noticed this. They work in specificity. Is that what the word?
1: Close enough, yeah. I believe so, yeah.
5: They're very specific, like I am too. And that's why sometimes people think you're dissing somebody or something right. like that. It's like, no, girl, this girl does not do this. This girl does this. This girl does this. Right. Like, they're very specific.
2: Right.
5: And that's why when she's the niece, I got exactly what she said. Well, that's not quite her daughter, girl. Yeah, like, no, you know, no, she didn't have her. No, she cute.
2: Right.
5: But she's the niece. It's somebody else's daughter.
2: Right.
5: That's her sister's daughter.
2: Right.
5: That
2: right.
5: ain't her daughter.
2: Mm-hmm.
5: You know, in that sense. But I love.
2: Mother.
1: But I do actually kind of think that Aaliyah is more Janet's daughter. I mean, whose daughter would she be?
5: Whose daughter would she be in that sense?
2: Karen White.
5: She's technically Sierra's mother, if you want to be.
1: Yeah. She is.
5: If you want to go there,
2: right?
1: Because she was compared a lot to Janet Jackson and
5: because of the whispering, all that stuff, you know, in that sense, but.
2: She's Sade's daughter.
5: Yeah. Britney Spears definitely.
2: Oh, definitely.
5: Janet. A child of Janet Jackson.
1: Yes.
5: I think people actually thought Britney Spears
1: was a niece of Madonna.
5: She is a niece of Madonna.
1: Yeah, she's a niece of Madonna. A lot of people were like, oh, you know, no, Britney and Madonna. I'm just like, no. Lady Gaga.
5: Madonna has one daughter, and that's her only child.
2: Right.
5: And she tried to deny.
2: Right, yep.
5: But that baby came out looking just like her.
2: Yeah, right. Literally.
1: Right.
5: That was a direct. Just like Ariana and Mariah, that fell right out your coochie, girl.
2: Right.
1: Exactly.
5: It's like, well, girl, that's literally your blueprint.
2: Right. But
1: we were talking about this. You were saying that Whitney Houston does not have any daughters.
5: She doesn't.
2: Mm-mm.
1: But she does have nieces. She does have nieces.
5: She has nieces. She has granddaughters. Grandnieces.
2: Oh, yeah.
1: But she has nieces because during the time.
5: No, she has grandnieces too.
1: Oh, grandnieces too. Yeah.
5: She just don't have no daughters.
1: Oh, yeah.
5: She don't have no granddaughter either.
2: Yeah, mm-hmm. Sure.
1: The closest daughter she would probably have is Jennifer Hudson, but that's technically
5: Aretha's daughter.
1: That's Aretha's daughter.
5: Right? caterwauling.
1: Yeah.
5: That's Aretha's child, girl.
1: Yeah. And Fantasia is. Definitely Patti LaBelle's daughter.
2: Ooh.
5: No, Fantasia is like, what's her? Fantasia is like a niche. Whose daughter would she be? She's one of them old R&B girls' daughter.
2: Yeah.
5: Like a Mary Clayton.
2: Oh. You know? Yes.
5: Yeah, girl.
2: Shitland Circuit.
5: Yeah, those girls.
2: Yes. Yeah.
5: Those girls.
1: Fair.
5: Yeah. Like they said to discuss that Keyshia Cole is Mary J. Blige's daughter. I said, yeah.
2: Yes. Oh, 100%. You
5: know, Mary denies it.
1: Oh, I mean, technically, if you really think about it, Ashanti would be Mary J. Blige's daughter, too.
5: She can be anybody else's daughter but Janet Jackson's.
1: Yeah. I didn't agree with that part.
5: I think they were talking about the whisper stuff like
1: oh,
5: that.
1: Oh, yeah. But she be trying to, you know, holla sometimes.
5: I
1: kind of
5: feel
1: know.
5: Like she's an orphan.
2: Oh, she ain't got no mama.
1: Oh, damn.
2: Who would
1: they do? Oh. But yeah, speaking of nieces of Whitney Houston, I would say Monica and Brandy are definitely her nieces. They love her.
5: Deborah
1: Cox.
2: Oh yeah.
5: Everyone thinking just vocally would be like Deborah Cox.
2: Mm-hmm.
1: What about Tamia and
5: Tamia? I'll go say Tamia. Ooh, yeah. In that sense,
1: again, Jennifer Hudson is a niece. It's a niece of Whitney. Because
5: The thing about it is there are.
1: Wait, what about funny enough? What about Leanna Lewis? Is she a niece of Whitney or Mariah? Oh my
2: Ooh.
5: My worst. She.
2: It's a distant cousin.
5: A distant. Lester Washington.
1: Also, I mean, Tori Kelly can technically be either a niece or a daughter of Mariah.
5: No, Tori Kelly is one of the Gospel Girls' daughters. She's like Karen Clark Shear.
1: Okay, okay.
5: Mm-hmm. See, this is a different girl. It's like Karen Clark Shear. She's more of a Gospel Girl daughter mm-hmm. with all that carry on, all of that. Yeah. She's more that. Like, I mean, there's different daughters. Like.
2: But like Taylor Swift is Shania's daughter, right?
5: Oh, I don't know if Shania want to claim that girl.
2: I know.
5: Yeah. Yeah.
2: Yeah.
5: Yeah. Yeah. I'm thinking about
1: it.
5: Yeah. No, because I'm thinking about the songwriting part,
2: mm-hmm.
5: the production part.
1: Shania just had her with a white.
5: The pop,
1: white man.
5: Yeah. The pop element to it.
2: Yeah.
5: In that sense.
1: You know, a white man with
5: just
1: no
5: like
1: upper lip.
5: Carrie Underwood is Faith Hill's daughter.
2: Oh, yes.
5: This kiss.
1: Oh,
5: this
1: yeah. Oh,
5: kiss.
1: Yeah,
5: wait a minute now. I think, but is she Faith Hill or Martina McBride's daughter?
2: Ooh.
5: You know, in that sense. But I mean, they all.
1: Can she just be a niece?
5: She can be a niece.
1: Oh, what about Kelly Clarkson?
5: So, Kelly Clarkson.
1: Who is she a daughter of?
5: You're going to gag when I tell you. What do you think?
1: I don't know. I actually really don't know.
2: I mean, I would think, actually, I know we said Whitney has no daughters, but I think if she were to have a daughter, it would be Kelly Clarkson.
5: Okay. What do you think? I'm going to pull out a name here. You're going to gag. And then
1: I don't know.
5: Make
1: Are
5: sense.
1: You going to say Reba or somebody?
5: No, I'm not going to. You just guess what you think her daughter is, her mama is. What do you think her mama is?
1: I feel like it's somebody from the 80s, but I can't. I don't know. I really don't know.
5: You know who I think it is?
2: Who?
5: Ann Wilson. From Heart.
2: Oh, interesting.
5: All that screaming, hearing on the loud, the big sound. But you know, Ann never sang different,
2: right.
5: different
1: Would
5: things.
1: Would you say Christina Aguilera is the daughter of Patti LaBelle?
5: She's the daughter of a vacuum cleaner, Ron Moore.
2: Vroom, vroom.
5: She's technically Taylor Dane's daughter.
2: Oh.
1: Okay. And Jessica Simpson is the daughter of
5: Bonnie Tyler.
1: Bonnie Tyler.
5: Jessica Simpson is actually in the realm of, I'm about to say this, it's going to sound crazy, but. Jessica Simpson is technically a daughter of Celine Dion.
2: Mm-hmm. Mm-hmm. Right.
5: In that school of holleration and singing.
1: You said who?
5: Celine Dion.
2: Yeah, sure. Oh,
1: who, you said Kelly or?
5: No, Jessica Simpson. Okay. Just because it's that 80s power singing.
1: Yeah.
5: That.
1: But I feel like she has, I don't know, I feel like she's more than Taylor Dane.
2: She doesn't holler like Taylor
5: No,
2: Dane.
5: But Taylor Dane is more, so in the operatic world, we have dramatic sopranos and they have a spindle soprano, and then there's a lyric soprano.
2: Right.
5: So, a lyric soprano is like this thing like Madame Butterfly. And spindles like an Aida, and then dramatic soprano, Brunhilde. So, the difference is a spindle soprano is not a dramatic soprano, but they can hit dramatic climaxes. So, oftentimes, if the orchestra gets really loud and you need to sound like a dramatic soprano, they can sound like a dramatic soprano on an instant. They can maintain it all the time because they have to be lyrics, they have to do both.
2: Right. Mm-hmm.
5: A dramatic soprano does all the time. So Taylor Dane is more of a dramatic soprano.
1: Yeah.
5: Versus Celine Dion would be a spindle soprano. She can hit the climaxes when need be, but she also has to sing pretty.
2: Right.
1: Okay.
5: And not just loud all the time.
1: Yeah. I see what you mean.
2: How about a Noisette's daughter?
5: Noisette. Who's Noisette?
2: It must have been love, but it's over.
5: Oh!
2: No, Roxette. I'm
5: Roxette.
2: Sorry.
5: Roxette. I can see Jessica Simpson being one of her daughters.
1: Yeah.
5: Too.
1: Okay, so I want to talk about
5: three more people
1: quickly before we go into our next musical break. Avril Lavigne is definitely the daughter of Alanis Morissette.
5: Oh, yes.
2: Yeah.
1: Yes. That's also, hear me out here. Rihanna is actually the daughter of Diana Ross.
5: The Great Pretender situation is
1: because they just have it. Just have the it factor.
2: I would say more granddaughter.
5: I think Rihanna's more Madonna.
1: Okay, that's fair. I can go with that too.
5: I think Rihanna is Madonna's daughter that she adopted when she couldn't get pregnant. And then she ended up getting pregnant and she had Lady Gaga 2 years later. You know how that happened.
2: Ooh, yeah, to be fair.
1: Because
2: you know, she was
5: Rihanna, the thing about it is Rihanna to me, believe it or not, of all the girls, and I'm talking Beyonce, Gaga, Taylor, all of that, I think she has the most star quality because her talent is lacking. She literally is just going from her shine.
1: That's what I was just saying. Like, you know, Diana Ross, she really just has
5: that. Diana can sing a little bit. Diana can sing a little bit.
1: Beyonce's definitely a niece of Diana Ross, but she's the daughter of Donna Summer.
2: Absolutely.
1: And
5: Donna Summer, Tina Turner.
1: And Tina Turner.
2: Oh.
1: And Tina Turner.
2: Oh.
5: That's Beyonce's the siren.
1: Yes,
5: she has the performance. She has the performance ability that Tina Turner has, mm-hmm. but
1: and longevity too. Yeah.
5: But she has a siren. Sirens are. If you guys know who sirens, just read mythology. Mm-hmm. Yeah. They're like Madonna. People just she just.
1: But she has the glamour. She has the glamour of Diana Ross too. So yeah. In the big
5: she has the glamour of Donna Summer.
1: It works too. But like, yeah. but like, what makes her Donna Summer is the sirenness, like you said, and the sex appeal, and you know all that. And like,
5: I know what you mean. Yeah. Beyonce can't wear a gown. That's what you're asking about her fashion.
1: And Madonna is the daughter of Cher. Cher's the goddess of pop.
2: Right.
5: Yeah.
1: Who are the daughters? Daughters of Dionne Warwick or Gladys Knight.
5: I don't think they ever had kids.
2: Mm. The aunties in the corner, like,
5: Gladys and I never had no kids. And I don't think Dionne. Because the thing about it is, all that hollering and carrying on, the girls are not allowed to sing like that anymore.
2: Right.
5: So, you know, you can't put the microphone behind your neck and put it down to your coochie.
1: Would you say that Roberta Flack is technically a daughter of Dionne Warwick, or are they technically contemporaries in that sense?
5: They're pseudo-contemporaries.
1: Pseudo-contemporaries,
2: sister.
5: Yeah, like her sister.
1: But Mariah's daughter of Minnie Riperton.
5: Yeah, mm-hmm. but like, but Dionne was a power singer. So, you know, when you can put the microphone next to your pussy girl and it's still amphitheater,
2: Right.
5: Empathy to throw. Right, I'm just empathy to throw. And, that's the way to sing back then. Now everybody's more of a mic work. But the new girls have daughters now, too. Like, you know, Beyonce has daughters now, too.
1: Yeah.
5: Definitely. Rihanna has daughters. Mm-hmm. She's denying them. Girl, Tyler.
2: Oh, yeah, Tyler. 100%. Yeah, makes sense.
5: All those girls, some of those African girls are kind of, sort of her daughters.
1: Or he was saying that this needs to be a drawn-out family tree.
5: Oh yeah,
2: that could be cute.
1: Drawn out on a family tree. Yeah. I think so too. Yeah, someone has done this on one of those meme Instagram pages, but they did not get it correct.
5: Yeah.
1: You could tell it was written by a younger fag.
5: And this is the gag right here: Whitney Houston's mother was Dionne Warwick.
1: Dionne Warwick.
5: Even though her mama was Sissy,
2: right?
1: Yeah,
5: but her
2: her mother.
5: The whole mannerism, Whitney sang just like Dionne did.
1: She did. All right, so we're gonna get into our next musical break, and then we're gonna talk about music and movies from really quickly when we get back from 2001, 25 years ago. We got some music from 25 years ago. Let Me Blow Your Mind, even Gwen Stefani, Get Your Freak On by Missy Elliott, Rock the Boat by Aaliyah, and Come On Get Up by Janet Jackson. You listen to Chris Hit of My Life here on Radio Free Brooklyn. We'll be right back after this musical break, so stay tuned, y'all.

0: All right, Mr. Ron.
1: Ooh. All right, back.
0: That was a good.
1: Yes. Welcome back to Chris State of Mind Live here on Radio Free Brooklyn. You're going to probably close out with some Janet Jackson in a moment.
0: That was really good.
2: Yeah.
1: I actually had like 7 songs, like all from like, you know, pop divas of the time.
0: How old were you in 2001?
1: 11. 11 and 12.
2: Ooh. Where were you on September 11th?
1: I was in class, and you know that that was yesterday. Yeah. And 25 years.
2: Yeah.
1: And they had like, you know, started playing in the classroom. I think I was in like math class.
2: I was actually in pre. Oh, I was also in math. I was in pre-calc.

0: Mm-hmm. I'm not.
1: Yeah, and I was in sixth grade. At
0: the time. I was in 10th.
1: Yeah.
2: I was not.
0: Remember you?
2: I was. I had left the Eagle that night, and I went home. I slept. I was on my way to my job on campus because I also should have been graduating in 2000, but I was. I took an extra year or two to graduate, mm-hmm. and I went to my office job, and it's like, oh girl, the towers are on fire. I thought they were talking about Morrill and Lincoln Tower because at Ohio State, remember when we drove? Yeah, they have the two towers. They're called the two towers.
0: Yeah.
2: So I was like, oh girl, that's where Miss Cummins live.
0: You're like, oh no, Miss Cummins on fire.
2: It's fine. She was always on staff campus. Because that's what.
0: Mm-hmm. But yes.
2: That's what that was.
0: But luckily, it was not that tower.
2: It wasn't that tower, but yeah, I remember that like it was yesterday. And I had to go to class, you know.
0: Yeah, well.
2: And
0: well, also, I mean, you're so disconnected from 2 years.
1: And it was
0: Ohio.
1: Just after, you know, Leah had passed away. Yeah. After seeing the music video for Rock the Boat in the Bahamas on August 25th, 2001.
2: Still,
1: so a lot going on.
0: Oh my gosh.
2: My favorite moment, one of my favorite moments with Jada, coming into the apartment after class, she was sitting in a blanket on the couch watching TV. That's when MTV played music videos, y'all. And she was over there crying. I said, girl, why are you crying? Yeah, she said, girl, Aaliyah is dead. I said, watch that, Aaliyah is dead. I said, girl, that's terrible. Now, mind you, there was a video on the TV. She said, I don't understand. Why couldn't they take somebody like Natalie Imbruglia or something? Because she was on TV. I said, oh girl, she said, why couldn't they take Natalie Imbruglia or somebody like that?
0: Right. I'm just torn.
2: And torn was on the TV. I was snickering. Oh, I miss. Aww. You know what? The next year I'm gonna do next music show, I'm gonna do my lesbian coffee shop music.
0: It'll be fun.
1: Oh yes.
2: I miss
1: yes,
2: I'm gonna do should. A show of nothing but lesbian coffee shop music. I miss feeling like Lost White Fish.
0: Ooh. Oh, that, you know what? That would be a really like a kid's book.
2: Right.
0: It's about a lost white fish.
2: Because when I was at a Robin concert, Lord. I was so happy and screaming and singing with them. I was like, oh, this is amazing.
0: Right.
2: I feel like a white woman.
0: Right.
2: I said, I might go to a Taylor Swift concert. That might be too deep.
0: I mean, that's a little too much, girl. Yeah, actually, you know what it is? A Taylor Swift concert full of white gay men. I don't think you can handle that.
2: Yeah, this one had white gay men, but it had the white gay men that I like.
0: Exactly. No, these are the ones you don't like. They wear white shoes.
2: Oh, Hell's Kitchen. Got it.
0: Yeah.
1: All right, y'all. So I wanted to ask you really, really, really quickly before we close out the show here in our last few minutes. What were your favorite like songs and albums and TV shows and movies of that time in 2001?
0: Jesus.
2: Oh, girl. I've done too much drugs until that time. It's been 25 years for me, and I was a good 22, so that's when I started doing drugs in 21. Girl, I don't remember what was on the television. I do. I can tell you what happened at the club.
0: But you can't. Actually, wait. What TV shows were on? Season one. Actually,
1: also you like you know.
0: Oh, American Idol.
1: Yeah, No. American Idol started.
0: That's not three. You're right. Never mind.
2: That's two. Because Miss Combs were in New York City when Kelly Clarkson won.
0: Yeah,
2: were doing the opera program.
0: Oh shoot, I don't remember if it was on TV. But I remember watching TV.
2: Can I phone a friend?
0: But I remember playing PlayStation 2. Oh, Final Fantasy X was in. That was beat.
2: Mm-hmm. Girl, I was outside.
0: I was in high school, so.
1: Yeah. I was watching music videos on MTV.
2: Yeah. No, girl.
1: And
2: I
1: BET. Would,
0: mm-hmm.
2: Oh, that, no, girl. I had to.
1: And Disney Channel.
0: Okay, of course.
2: I'll get back from class, and what will happen is they have the Long Island Iced Tea Thursday night at Union Station.
0: Jesus, for $3.
2: So we'll go $3 Long Island Iced Tea. So we'll go get Long Island, get three or four of those girls, and used to play music videos, mm-hmm. and then you mm-hmm. get four. So, girl, I was outside at least four times a week, so. Yeah.
1: And how has that period shaped you today?
2: You see it.
1: What about you, Micah?
0: I mean, you know, that was like, I mean, it was, you know, part of my, like, it was like, you know, before I like gone to college. So it was like, it's so like, I can listen to music from that time and like, watch stuff from that time all mm-hmm. the time. Cause like, it's such a formative part of my youth, like my life.
1: It brings you back. It brings
0: totally,
1: you back.
0: Totally.
2: That was, you know what that was? Actually, that shaped me because that was when, I hate to say it, that was when I had to practice the dark arts. Because I have already been taught in the 90s. Yeah. Mm-hmm. So that was when I actually was grown enough, you know, because I was 18. So I was like in my 20s. So now the girls have, let me go with my wings. Let's see how you practice dark arts. I got too good at it.
0: Oh, yeah.
2: Yeah.
0: Yes.
2: Yeah. But, oh, well, I'll teach you. Well, you know already.
0: I already know the dark arts.
1: Yeah, I feel like this is like, you know, like I would say 1999.
2: Oh, that
1: was like
2: year.
1: A really, really, really great year in shaping like me as a pop culture journalist. And then 2001 was actually another really big year for that, or like started like a whole new era of that in the early 2000s through through the mid 2000s.
2: It was like, crazy for me because we had this, we had the same trajectory, but mine was just earlier than yours because mine was more like 85, 86, like the Madonna, Triple Album era. Yeah, that's why I became really, and the first music video I ever saw was Sade, Hang On To Your Love.
0: Oh, yes. When am I going to make a living goes into?
2: Oh, yeah.
0: Ooh. Yeah.
1: All right, y'all.
2: Truest statement has never been said for everybody.
1: Well, we can
2: here.
1: Always talk more about 2001, you know, the 2000s, the aughts on future episodes. We always do a little bit here. We always go back and reminisce about the good times.
2: I bring a couple of old bitches, too.
1: Yeah. So we're going to get into our final track of this episode. We have Janet Jackson's Come On, Get Up. You listen to Crusade of Mind live here on Radio Free Brooklyn. We'll be back next week, y'all.

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What an audience. What an audience. I'm doing all right, but I tell you, some of my patients, they're going through it. Had one guy has a ketamine addiction. Can't stop spreading his seed. Tried to overthrow the U.S. government. But his real problem, he ain't funny. No one likes a try-hard cringe lord. They get no respect, I try to tell him. I prescribed him to play Elden Ring Night Ring to forget his troubles. Now he's rage quit in my waiting room, saying he failed the quest of parentage. Can't fix crazy, you know? I mean, nobody likes him. Not even the U.S. president. Trump says, you're fired. And Musk is subtweeting him like an angsty teenager. Guy's so cringe, man, he gets no likes. Life's a mess. What can you do? We're listening to Something Happened on the Way to Heaven by Phil Collins. Let me play it back. This is Life Support on Radio Free Brooklyn.

Oh my god. Ignore that. Ignore the clashing audio. A little rusty today. Let me just try this again. I need to play my opening song.

0: so sorry about that. That rough intro with the song, two songs playing at once, a song playing early and then skipping. It's just terrible what happens behind the ones and twos, behind the soundboard. You just can't account for human error every time, you know? You're listening to Life Support on Radio Free Brooklyn. I'm your host, Bryant Denton. I've been away for a little bit, just recovering after Radio Free Brooklyn's 10-year anniversary. It's been just a hell of a lot of events and planning, and you know, I don't really talk about myself having a social battery, but I have a traveling battery, and my battery went out a little bit just from going to all the different events we had. I hope I saw you there. I hope I saw you at any of the events. We had a whole bunch of them. So to 10 more years, Radio Free Brooklyn, I'm honored to be doing this show. It's been a little over a year for me now, a year and 3 months, and I've just been having a ball, talking to people and, you know, doing a little bit of reporting. It's been fun. Might be doing a little more reporting in the near future, so stay tuned for that. Today, I'm right here in the studio by myself for the moment. Should be joined by my assistant in a little bit. My assistant should be on the way. I'm going to have to dock his pay, unfortunately, for the tardiness, which usually I have no issue with tardiness, but, you know, you kind of have to enforce rules every once in a while. I'm not a punitive employer by any sense of the word. I'm actually I'm an equal opportunity employer. I don't want to, you know, am I receiving a phone call? No, that's a different phone.
1: No. I thought so.
0: It's like I haven't had a patient call in a while. I was a little surprised about that. Sorry again. Just very, very rusty today. Very rusty. I could be thrown off at any moment. But it's good to be back in the studio. I'll tell you that much. It's June 7th. A rainy, dreary day here in Bushwick. It's one of those hot and humid days where I don't know. Man, I wish I had some pills right now to get through this show. I'm not, the tension is mounting on me right now with the phone ringing in the back. Who's calling? Can you hear that? Who's calling? Should I go and answer this phone? Now I'm getting another phone call. We're off to a rough start today, people. Let me play another song.

0: All right. We're back. Oh,
1: all right.
0: Okay. Okay. All right.
1: Yeah.
0: I'm joined finally. Finally.
1: 20 minutes late.
0: By my dear assistant, but today it's a troubled relation. Honestly, probably our first difficulties so far.
1: Well, there was that one time that you came in like 30 minutes late. We had a guest waiting here.
0: Yes, that was mostly I blame the city, actually.
1: It was the trains.
0: Yeah, it was the train's fault.
1: Yeah.
0: It wasn't my fault. I left on time.
1: Mm-hmm.
0: The bus never came. Yeah.
1: The bus.
0: Yeah, that day one of the trains was out, so I had to end up taking the bus.
1: Mm-hmm.
0: Which I normally don't. So
1: yeah.
0: So that I'm putting that one on Adams.
1: I agree.
0: But what do you have to say for yourself today?
1: It was raining.
0: I
1: mean, that can, you know, it just kind of ruins everything, actually. So, but I have nothing else to say for myself.
0: Okay. We'll talk after the show, and we'll figure out a punishment sort of, or getting up to punishment.
1: Yeah.
0: Not specifically anything physical or monetary.
1: Not specifically.
0: But
1: it could include.
0: Yeah. But we'll talk about those sort of things off the show. So how are you doing today?
1: I'm doing all right. I'm wet right now.
0: Yeah.
1: I'm actually pretty dry, believe it or not.
0: You have an umbrella?
1: But I was wet. Yeah, I have an umbrella. Yeah. Mm. The umbrella wasn't doing much.
0: I'm sorry about that.
1: Yeah.
0: But we live to, you know, we must persevere. So
1: yeah.
0: So Cameron, if you, I know we've been doing this show for a little bit together now, but you've mm-hmm. come on, you've hopped on the mic a couple times here and there when we've been interviewing some of my guests,
1: mm-hmm.
0: But haven't had the time to sit down and talk with you. So, I mean, what's it like working for the doc? How am I doing? How am I doing right now? What would you say?
1: Well, I feel like you're doing pretty well. I know that's not saying much, but, you know, we had our show recently and the show went pretty well. I don't know. You want to get into it?
0: Yeah.
1: Okay.
0: I was losing it a little bit, but,
1: yeah,
0: I had to write myself a couple scripts after the show, really. Mm-hmm. Something I didn't really tell you about. Trying a whole bunch of different pills just to get back to baseline after the roller coaster of the show.
1: Yeah,
0: uppers, downers, and
1: mm-hmm.
0: side. And their new experimental drug.
1: Yeah, to the side.
0: Yeah, their new experimental drugs that I've been trying out. But feeling a little back to baseline now. So
1: that's good.
0: Yeah.
1: Yep.
0: Did you have any of that?
1: No, not really. I just, you know, I don't know. I look pretty fly up there in my scrubs and my.
0: Mm.
1: I had my little cap.
0: Mm-hmm.
1: I felt cool walking off that stage that day, and then that was all I needed.
0: Mm-hmm.
1: You know, talked to William Banks backstage a little bit.
0: Mm-hmm.
1: He said basically nothing. Nothing of note.
0: He's quiet.
1: He's doing all right.
0: Quiet.
1: Yeah. Which is good because, you know, he could have been having a tantrum back there. You wouldn't know. I mean, unless I told you.
0: But. I mean, you know, didn't really get in it. He has a whole lot of problems, that one.
1: Yeah. The mercury poisoning and the brain tumor.
0: And then he traveled to another world.
1: Yeah.
0: Another dimension, so he has just. Yeah. I worry about him.
1: Mm-hmm.
0: You know, he's missed a couple appointments since, but you know, praying. And I'm not supposed to say that, but I am praying for him.
1: You usually try to be pretty secular in your in your profession.
0: Religion doesn't belong in medicine, is what I believe. So I try to, not that I'm religious or anything,
1: mm-hmm.
0: but I pray for the boy still.
1: Yep.
0: Yep.
1: All right. So, yeah, I mean, we want to talk about what it was like
0: getting
1: this show on the road here.
0: Mm-hmm.
1: The show started off. It was a good pitch from you. You mm-hmm. said by the point I was getting involved, you had told me that we already had Zoran booked.
0: Mm-hmm.
1: Zoran, our next mayor of New York City, potentially.
0: Potentially.
1: Hopefully. We had him. booked already. His team said, yes, we're going to do it.
0: Confirmed. Confirmed in March.
1: And I didn't even, when you were telling me, I didn't even know I was going to play a role in the show. I was like, oh, good for you. And I was happy for you. And I didn't understand that the show was a continuation of this show that I was already helping you with. And that I was just, it was just assumed I was going to be a part of the live show too. So I was like, oh, cool. Zoran. That's good. That's good that you got him. I can't believe that you got him. And William Banks. I didn't know who William Banks was at the time. But now I know him very well. And then you told me that I was going to be involved, and I was like freaking out, like in a good way, mm-hmm. telling people like, oh my God, you know that Zoran guy?
0: Mm-hmm.
1: And then we were actually in the studio with Dr. Lisa Levy.
0: Yes, Dr. Lisa Levy.
1: And right after that show ended, you just said, here, look at this. And you handed me your phone, and it was Zoran's team telling us that they can no longer do the event. Unexpected, out of nowhere. Just, mm-hmm. we said yes, but actually no.
0: After we, you know, made a beautiful poster
1: mm-hmm.
0: that we posted on Instagram.
1: We were already advertising with using Zoran's name and likeness.
0: Mm-hmm.
1: The flyer looked really good.
0: Name and likeness, and we troubleshooted our first Instagram rejection for an ad. And
1: how many attempts?
0: Maybe three, I think.
1: Yeah. We had to change the wording a little bit until it decided that it wasn't a political post.
0: Yes.
1: So.
0: And what beautiful wordsmithing we did for
1: yeah.
0: the copy. And it seemed like it was smooth sailing and heads were in the clouds. And, you know, I was just about to get off my antidepressants at that point.
1: At that point.
0: Yeah.
1: A different time, really. Mm-hmm.
0: Yeah, it... Aeons ago.
1: This was just the start.
0: Yes.
1: So Zoran cancellation was our first little hurdle.
0: That put me under for a couple days.
1: Yep. Understandably.
0: Mm-hmm.
1: Put you under, and then you talked to George Soros. George Santos. Can we get George Soros for the next one though? I'm sure he has some things to say.
0: I don't even know who that is.
1: It's okay. You've heard the name, though.
0: I've heard the name.
1: He's ever present.
0: I'm supposed to hate him, right?
1: Yeah.
0: He's the worst person ever.
1: He's a pedophile. Yeah, he's an old guy. I mean, I don't think he's white. I think he might be Jewish.
0: Oh.
1: But it's like white passing. Old white guy. You're not supposed to like an old white guy. Mm. I don't know. That's what the people say.
0: I've only heard bad things about this Soros figure.
1: Yeah, but no, don't talk to him.
0: Santos.
1: You talked to George Santos, a very different person.
0: So I was,
1: similarly evil, perhaps, but...
0: I was pretty much in hell at this point. I didn't leave the house the whole weekend. I was... I have my addictions. I'm addicted to Yu-Gi-Oh! Master Duel. So I was staying up to 3, 4 in the morning that weekend playing Yu-Gi-Oh! Master Duel. I was also watching the TV show You.
1: I don't know what that is.
0: On Netflix, Joe Goldberg, one of my inspirations, truly.
1: Really?
0: Mm-hmm. I look up to him a lot, and mm-hmm. I love what he's done, and I only wish that I could have met him. He's gone away for the moment, so I don't think I'll be able to set up a visit with him.
1: Okay.
0: But I was simultaneously watching You and playing Yu-Gi-Oh! To 3-4 in the morning each night after the Zoran
1: mm-hmm.
0: cancellation. And for whatever reason, I was also on Twitter checking around, and mm-hmm. for whatever reason I was getting suggested videos from this Matan. What is it, ever?
1: Matan Evan?
0: Evan.
1: Yeah, I don't know why that would be. I don't know why that would be in your feed.
0: I think maybe you must have brought him up or something, and my speakers heard or something. I was getting a suggested ad.
1: Mm-hmm.
0: And so it was
1: Sorry about that, by the way.
0: That's fine.
1: Nothing we can do about it now. Hopefully it's out of your feed by now.
0: Yeah. No, he's in there now. I've seen too many. I've clicked around too much, so he's in my algorithm. So I watched the whole episode with him and George Santos.
1: Why would you do that to yourself?
0: Because it was because Santos just sentenced to jail or prison.
1: Yes.
0: He's sentenced to prison,
1: mm-hmm.
0: and so I was just very interested in what a man going to prison has to say for himself and what mm-hmm. that state of mind is.
1: Especially someone of his caliber.
0: Yeah. I mean, it's... Honestly... He deserves to go to prison.
1: Yeah, I think so.
0: And the courts decided that.
1: Good.
0: You know, he's very interesting and he very entertaining.
1: Yeah.
0: And I'm sure he'll do just fine in prison.
1: Mm-hmm.
0: And he'll make some friends and he'll maybe create some factions and some mm-hmm. disinformation campaigns and he'll have a second run at, you know, office in
1: mm-hmm.
0: in the prison system.
1: Yeah.
0: So he'll lead in some way there.
1: Yeah, power to him.
0: Yeah.
1: Yeah.
0: So I watched that podcast and then I just clicked. So Santos has his own podcast.
1: Mm-hmm. Pants on Fire.
0: Pants on Fire.
1: That's what he has.
0: That's actually what the determination was.
1: Yeah.
0: Guilty of Pants on Fire mm-hmm. is what the courts
1: yeah.
0: struck on him. So I was just clicking around and they were hosting a Twitter space that day. And I don't do that really,
1: mm-hmm.
0: but I saw that it was going to be in an hour. I just finished you. I was feeling good, not really ready to go anywhere. I maybe went and got some food and came back for the Twitter space.
1: Mm-hmm.
0: And then I waited and in a Twitter space you can join. And it doesn't let you know what priority you are in the queue. So it was kind of like waiting and waiting and waiting until I got called on. And since I do a lot on my computer, I have a lot of devices on my computer.
1: Your audio settings were messed up.
0: My audio settings were messed up. Yeah. So I was unable to... They're saying, Bryant, are you there? And I'm like talking. And
1: was
0: I
1: this can... Matan?
0: No. This was one of Santos's people.
1: Oh, okay. Matan was in the call, though, right?
0: No.
1: Oh, no?
0: No.
1: Good.
0: No, he wasn't there. This was a live Twitter space.
1: Yeah.
0: No.
1: I thought Matan would have been in the Twitter space.
0: No.
1: I thought they were like buddies after the podcast.
0: No. Fuck no. God. I would have lost it. So I'm trying to get my mic to go, and they're like, they're bored. They're insulting me. Mm-hmm. They're saying, sorry about that, George. Sorry to waste your time. People need to be ready. I couldn't get... I have like two different mic or three different mic inputs for whatever reason. So mm-hmm. I finally figured it out. It's so awful. It's an awful configuration.
1: To change your
0: browser's input setting,
1: mm-hmm.
0: it's annoying. So I got it. They gave me another chance. And then Santos followed me on the Twitter account from his Pants on Fire's podcast.
1: Mm-hmm.
0: I reached out that night. I never heard back.
1: Yeah.
0: But I asked the question. I said, you know, you're in this position, George. How can you have a good conversation in an interview today? Like I watched mm-hmm. I watched your interview and it was kind of horrible. And, you know, he's like, you know, it was bad. And then he kind of went tangentially on explaining who Matan is.
1: Yeah.
0: And so that kind of overrode. I should have spoke more and engaged more. And maybe he would have replied back to me.
1: Mm-hmm. You should have said something more interesting. Maybe he could have said something a little controversial that he'd agree with.
0: Uh-huh.
1: He could have been his friend.
0: Yeah.
1: He would have put you at the top of the stack.
0: I should have cracked some jokes or some shit.
1: Mm-hmm.
0: Whenever I meet someone of that status of mm-hmm. celebrity, I never crack jokes. I just come off
1: yeah.
0: nice and normal, mm-hmm. which I guess I just need to stop doing that.
1: You gotta be a pain in the ass.
0: I just need to be fucking crazy.
1: You have to be memorable.
0: I have to be memorable. I need to start being memorable when I interact with.
1: Yeah.
0: So Santos slipped through.
1: Santos is really just a footnote in this whole thing, though.
0: Yeah.
1: To be honest.
0: It happened one day and then it was never again.
1: Yeah.
0: He unfollowed me.
1: No.
0: On Twitter. Yeah. He did unfollow me.
1: All right. So he saw your message and he was like, he didn't like your energy.
0: I guess not.
1: Do we want to break to a song?
0: Yeah.
1: Yeah. What's the I have one for you.
0: You got a song
1: from the same album as the one that was about to play before you turned it off.
0: Okay.
1: If you just go to that. I forget the name of the song. This is really good. They get the, whoever's listening gets the full experience of me figuring out what the hell song I want you to play. Land of Confusion.
0: Oh yeah,
1: that seems appropriate.
0: Oh, that's perfect.
1: I was thinking about it.
0: This is a beautiful song. All right, yeah. Land of Confusion by Genesis. We'll be right back. This is Life Support on Radio Free Brooklyn.

0: And we're back. Beautiful song. Beautiful song. Land of Confusion by Genesis.
1: Very fitting for this entire debacle.
0: For, life, really. Life. Yeah.
1: Right now, Trump, Elon. You were talking about Trump and Elon before?
0: Yeah. Yes. Yes.
1: Yeah. Well, I got something to talk about, which is totally not that.
0: Okay.
1: You wouldn't believe it, but the Shuffle Music Trivia is back at the Gutter in Williamsburg on Sunday, June 22nd. From 5 to 7 p.m. for a special Pride edition. What does that entail?
0: Oh,
1: Pride edition?
0: It's Pride Month.
1: Okay. What's Pride about it, though? I mean...
0: Well, we'll find out.
1: All right.
0: On June... What is it?
1: On June 22nd from 5 to 7 p.m. at the Gutter, Williamsburg. Co-presented with Radio Free Brooklyn, of course. This month's theme celebrates queer music icons, unforgettable anthems, and the pop culture moments that made us. That made us?
0: I'm docking your pay again.
1: Okay.
0: I'm docking your pay and you're you're gonna have to talk with HR.
1: Am I not allowed to question the prompt?
0: You can talk with HR about this. They'll give you a call tomorrow.
1: Okay. Well, speaking of money that I will be making, not making. Speaking of money, it's just $5 to play. Grab your tickets now on Eventbrite via at. Oh, come on.
0: There's a URL. There's not a URL. You're not supposed to read a URL.
1: No. It's an Instagram handle, but I have a problem with the handle because the handle is at _the_shuffle_on. Oh, on Instagram. I think everyone is understanding
0: You're up for suspension, honestly. Let's be clear. Look at this paper.
1: The problem is the handle has underscores on either side of it.
0: Listen.
1: So at... _the_shuffle_@_the_shuffle underscores surrounding everything. Why would you ever start an Instagram handle with an underscore? You can have it in the middle.
0: I am looking for a new intern. I will be taking new interns. Feel free to call in.
1: No,
0: I'm having.
1: You're not doing this.
0: I'm having a little bit of a trouble with. I thought we didn't really have that many infractions, but through today's. Broadcast, they just keep coming up and up.
1: That's Sunday. June 22nd from 5 to 7 p.m. at the Gutter. They have bowling, but it's also like a venue for like things like the trivia,
0: the shuffle.
1: They have like comedy shows sometimes. Gutter, I mean, pretty good name for that.
0: All right, you're done
1: bowling.
0: You're done. We're not advertising bowling. I'm never letting you do an ad.
1: It's Pride Month edition. Extra gay.
0: You're gonna be getting a call. You're going to be getting a call.
1: All right, we'll see
0: and
1: about that.
0: This is through a third party, so they won't have any context about what...
1: Where do you get these people?
0: They might be outsourced.
1: What, Craigslist?
0: No. Different country.
1: Potentially. I doubt anyone will follow.
0: The third party handles it.
1: All right.
0: It was provided to me.
1: Take your word for it.
0: Yeah, so expect a call. All right. Well, let's get back to talking through the events of the show. So where were we? We were talking about Just Me coming out of a hole and then talking to George Santos, and then so that whole week, the show is in 2 weeks.
1: At this point, right? I think maybe three weeks. The Santos.
0: 3 weeks, I think.
1: Yeah.
0: So that whole week was reaching out to other mayoral candidates. I reached out to a district somebody.
1: GOSA?
0: Yeah, what does he do? I don't remember.
1: I don't know. He's something. He's good. He's hanging out with Zoran. He's progressive. He knows what he's doing.
0: Never heard back from them. Left a voicemail. Left a lot of voicemails. I reached out to another mayoral candidate, Corinne Fisher.
1: Mm-hmm.
0: She's also a comedian.
1: Yeah.
0: Never. I there was a phone call. There were two phone calls with them.
1: Mm-hmm.
0: But then my next person I reached out to is Paperboy Prince.
1: Mm-hmm.
0: And I wasn't familiar with them. They've ran for office a number of times.
1: Mm-hmm.
0: For local office and then their presidential office.
1: The presidency of the United States of America.
0: Yes, exactly that one. So they've just been all over. They've been all over, and a wonderful phone call with them on the phone.
1: Mm-hmm.
0: They didn't want to be on stage with someone I reached out to.
1: Okay. They didn't.
0: No, they didn't.
1: Oh, okay. I didn't know that. So, I didn't know Paperboy Prince was particular about.
0: Yes, a lot of particularities. A lot of particularities in this race, apparently.
1: Conflict of interest to have more than one candidate on the stage at one time.
0: I suppose.
1: Yeah.
0: So Paperboy was in from the start.
1: But with an exclusivity little asterisk.
0: An exclusivity clause against one candidate.
1: Okay. I don't know who that. I mean,
0: the candidate I already reached out to, okay. Corinne Fisher. They didn't want.
1: Oh yeah, yeah.
0: For whatever reason,
1: so she was out. She was.
0: Paperboy
1: Prince.
0: She's fucking dead. At this point, she's fucking dead. Yeah. I don't even know who that
1: she's
0: is.
1: She's not winning
0: anymore.
1: The election.
0: No, she's not. Unfortunately, no.
1: She's probably funny. Like once
0: she's
1: or twice.
0: She's comedian. She's funny. She'll be fine. She'll be fine. She'll be fine.
1: Not in an elected office though. She'll be fine elsewhere.
0: Yes.
1: But Paperboy Prince, you had Paperboy Prince. He said yes.
0: Paperboy was good. So then it's Paperboy Prince and William Banks.
1: Mm-hmm.
0: And then I needed to fill the show out more.
1: Needed a headliner.
0: Well, yes. So then
1: And to be clear, either of those, Paperboy Prince or William Banks, could have been the headliner. They're both amazing people in their own right.
0: But it just didn't feel like the same show.
1: No. We needed a Zoran replacement.
0: We needed to add some pizzazz to the show.
1: Mm-hmm.
0: It had to be more than just two interview guests at this point.
1: Mm-hmm.
0: With Zoran, it could have been because people would have been interested to see him.
1: Yep.
0: And William Banks, you would expect people to want to see him.
1: Mm-hmm.
0: But it just was, it lost, in our opinion, it lost a little bit of that. That gusto,
1: yeah,
0: that you want in a show. So then I reached out to some actors,
1: mm-hmm.
0: and I thought about let's get some more fake candidates,
1: some funny people
0: to pretend to be candidates on the stage.
1: Mm-hmm.
0: So we had,
1: I believe some of these were my suggestions. The first one was yours.
0: Which one was it?
1: You wanted JT.
0: Yeah, I wanted JT.
1: Eric Adams.
0: That was something I thought of. And then you mentioned Ross. You mm-hmm. thought about Ross.
1: Ross. I thought Ross would make a good Cuomo.
0: Mm-hmm. So that was supposed to happen.
1: Mm-hmm.
0: And then it seemed like everything was going to be gravy.
1: Yep. So we would have
0: Paperboy Prince.
1: Yep.

0: She's in a straight relationship.
1: She is. You don't know that, but she is now. You're not up to date. You're not up to date on Joe. You're not up to date on Joe.
0: No, I do. I saw the picture.
1: No, don't try to pretend you know what's going on.
0: All right. Well, no, we're talking about this guy with the red beret, the guardian angel, former guardian angel, still looking like a guardian angel.
1: He never got back to me. He never got back to me.
0: No. That would have been cool if he did, though.
1: So, the weekend passes. It's Monday.
0: The weekend?
1: Yeah.
0: Thought he was still alive.
1: Not Abel Tesfaye. No, I didn't reach out to him. I reached out to Brad Lander.
0: Okay.
1: And I had
0: you didn't reach out to the number one pop star in the world.
1: No, I didn't.
0: Didn't cross your mind.
1: I didn't think he'd be a good fit for the show. Honestly,
0: no, I understand.
1: We had a plan for the show.
0: Yeah.
1: And a plan that it seemed like Brad Lander was all on board for. I had I woke up to an email. Well, not woke up, but on Monday I got an email. Sunday. She emailed me on Sunday. Hey, Brad Lander would love to do the show. One thing, though, a little nervous about Paperboy Prince. Is there any way that we could have them be separated on the stage just to avoid any awkwardness?
0: Mm-hmm.
1: Love Paperboy Prince, but can we accommodate this request?
0: Sounds reasonable.
1: So at this point, you know, what we wanted to have was William on stage with Zoran and have this weird sort of dynamic.
0: Mm-hmm.
1: But that was in the past. Time to move on. The show moves forward. So we're sort of adapting to you know, we'll break them out. We'll break the performances out, the mm-hmm. interviews out. So whatever. All right, Paperboy will go on separately, Brad will go separately. A beautiful phone call the next day with one of Brad's assistants. She was telling me that he wants to do the show. Going to be exciting. He's a dad from Park Slope. He loves to. He's a dad, and he wants people to know that he, you know, and he's been in this city for so long. Mm-hmm. He has experience.
0: All good things.
1: You know.
0: I want this guy on our show.
1: You know, Cuomo was a fuck up, and you know
0: exactly.
1: They're gonna. Yeah. You know this Zoran guy doesn't know what the hell he's doing.
0: Mm-hmm.
1: No, that's what she's saying. She's kind of slipping all these in the phone call to me. And I'm like, okay, yeah, great. All right. Yep. You don't have to campaign to me, but we'll see you in 2 weeks. Get some comps for the kids and the family, the wife. Mm-hmm. And then I say, I'm going to be posting this in a couple days. Is that okay? And I believe I said that.
0: Yeah.
1: I do believe I said that, and I do believe what felt to me was a verbal confirmation on that phone call.
0: Yes.
1: And then, two, it was on Wednesday we posted with caveat.
0: Mm-hmm.
1: We made our Instagram post, and then I think on Friday I got a phone call from Brad Lander's team.
0: A homophobic phone call. This is pre-Pride Month. This was at the end of April.
1: It was.
0: Or beginning of May.
1: And they were freaking out about Paperboy Prince. They said, please remove it with Paperboy Prince.
0: They said, please take down the flyer with Paperboy Prince.
1: Yes.
0: They were specific about that.
1: They're very specific.
0: There were many other things on the flyer.
1: There was a lot on the flyer, but it was Paperboy Prince that was the main.
0: Yeah, that was the problem.
1: In their clown makeup. So that was another turn.
0: Mm-hmm.
1: That was another turn. We're running out of time here.
0: How do we bring it to the present? We're not going to talk about the game.
1: We don't even have time to talk about the game.
0: We'll talk about the game some other time.
1: I mean, so, you know.
0: But we did make a video game.
1: I'm a shell of a man at this point when Brad Lander drops out.
0: Yes,
1: but we still had a show.
0: Mm-hmm.
1: And no one knew that I was losing my mind.
0: No, but we did post like, I mean, I think we only posted like four versions of that flyer.
1: Mm-hmm.
0: But we made like, I mean, the folder of all the there were like 17, 18, 19, 20, however many, different images we

0: had made in different aspect ratios mm-hmm. for different reasons. The promotional banner for the caveat ticket site. The square for Instagram, the 4-5 for Instagram, the new Instagram format, the 4-5.
1: Yes, for Instagram now is accepting 4-5 resolution photos.
0: Yep.
1: 4x5. What is that? I don't know.
0: Just, you know, 4 horizontal, 5 okay. vertical ratio. Yeah. So we made all those. We had one where, like, after Brad Lander, like, canceled on us. We went into it and we were like, how do we change this to reflect the state of the show? And we like cut a hole in Brad Lander's face, but left everything else there.
1: Mm-hmm.
0: We just cut a hole, left it a void because there was nothing there to replace him. Yeah.
1: Yeah.
0: Really, definitively. So
1: it felt like that. It felt like nothing could replace Brad Lander.
0: It was cathartic. It was a cathartic exercise.
1: But then we got past it.
0: Mm-hmm.
1: And we realized that we didn't need him.
0: No.
1: We don't need any politician.
0: No.
1: Besides Paperboy Prince.
0: And people pretending to be politicians.
1: Yeah, yeah. So it all kind of worked out in the end. But yeah, we made a game. Maybe we'll talk about that. I'm going to be gone for another couple weeks.
0: Mm-hmm.
1: So.
0: Going to be in Ireland.
1: Yes. I might not come back.
0: Yeah.
1: There's a chance I might not come back. So you might have to
0: mm-hmm.
1: take this up.
0: Yeah.
1: I haven't trained you enough, but you might be able to.
0: Yeah. No, I mean I got the scrubs.
1: Yeah,
0: I can perform.
1: You're halfway
0: some operations.
1: There. You're halfway there. You know, I can I'll forward, you know, the information from the patients I have and you know, just do your best with them.
0: Mm-hmm. Just do your... That's usually what they say in the medical profession. Just, like, do your best.
1: Do your best with them.
0: Just, like, try.
1: Do no harm or some shit.
0: Do no harm.
1: You know.
0: Or some shit.
1: You won't be full doctor.
0: No.
1: I don't know if... I don't know if that's...
0: It doesn't mean anything to anyone. That's an inside...
1: I don't think it's an inside joke.
0: All right.
1: You might be able to work up to that.
0: Just... Yeah. But, I'll work up to that.
1: Yeah, but...
0: And... I don't know. We'll see what happens once you see what life is like in another country that isn't this one at this given moment.
1: Mm-hmm.
0: You might not come back. So
1: There's a chance.
0: Yep. So you'll be doing Radio Free Europe.
1: Radio Free Europe.
0: Like, REM.
1: I think that's the real thing.
0: REM, the 80s.
1: Oh, is that a song by them?
0: Yeah. That's where the name of this station comes from.
1: Oh,
0: Radio Free Brooklyn, Radio Free Europe. Anyway, I didn't know that when I first started.
1: Is there anything you'd like to get off your chest?
0: Absolutely not.
1: No. Well, we have... I don't know if you're ready. I don't know if you're ready.
0: What are we doing? Why are we looking at the red beret guardian angel man?
1: We're looking at the clock here.
0: I don't need to look at that clock.
1: All right.
0: Can we play? We just have a song play us out.
1: What do you want to listen to?
0: I don't know. Can you open up Spotify?
1: What is that?
0: Japanese funk?
1: This isn't my use.
0: That's just like a random.
1: This is a suggestion.
0: Whoa!
1: What is that?
0: All right.
1: There's a girl's ass on my computer. What?
0: All right.
1: No one signed in.
0: Listeners can't.
1: What is this? Why is there a MILF at Yale? What's going on? I'm sorry. I wish you all could see this. I wish you could all. What is? All right.
0: Can we? Can we open up Spotify where there aren't women doing right, things.
1: We're playing a song. We're listening to Genesis. Song.
0: What's okay?
1: Thank you for tuning in to Life Support on Radio Free Brooklyn. I'm Brian Denton, joined by my wonderful assistant Cameron Osborne. Any last words, Cam?
0: Enjoy.
1: You're getting suspended.
0: Enjoy the music.
1: You're getting suspended.
0: I have nothing good to say.
1: We'll talk about this when I arrive.
0: At the gutter shuffle.
1: Yes, come to the shuffle.
0: Trivia. Okay.
1: I'm docking you. I'm docking you. You wow. owe. You actually owe me now. You owe me now.
0: I'll make it up to you.
1: All right. Okay. All right. We'll see. Thank you, everyone. Right. We'll talk to you next time.

0: We were all created for a purpose. My aim is to assist you in finding yours. Hey there, Brooklyn. It's your girl, Kay. Tune in every Sunday at 8 a.m. for the What Would Kay Say show, live on Radio Free Brooklyn, what Brooklyn sounds like.
1: Hey, you there. 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
3: You are indeed listening to Radio Free Brooklyn. Welcome back, everybody, to another episode of Brits Bite the Apple. I hope everyone had a great week and having a great weekend so far. What wonderful weather we've got again. Hey, isn't this working out so well? So go and grab yourself a beer, a glass of wine, or whatever your naughtiness may be, and then we're going to kick off another episode of Brits Bite the Apple. For those of you who have just tuned in for the first time, I'm going to bring you bands from the UK and talk about when they played over here in the great city of New York. And this week, what I've done is just gone for the whole of Wales. Yeah, because that's just how I do it. All right, let's kick it off.

Yeah, let's have it. There we go. Just a day by feeder. Sorry at the beginning there. I don't know what that crap was, but someone left their rubbish on. Anyway, I managed to turn it off and get some songs on, some proper bands on. What was all that about? I have no idea. Well, welcome back to another episode of Brits Bite the Apple. Yes, this week we are in the entirety of Wales. Yes, I'm going to bring you bands straight out of Wales. That first band you just heard there was Feeder. Yes, the first song, Buck Rogers. What a song. Out of the album Echo Park. And the last one you just heard there was Just a Day from the album 7 Days in the Sun. So there we go. Make sure you check out that video, by the way, for Just a Day, because it's a really good video. And I think they even re-recorded the video with the same people that were in that original video back in, when was that? I don't know, 2002, was it, or something? 2003. And they got the same people together to re-record the exact video again, which was fantastic. Just great. Just a Day. Put it into YouTube, Feeder, Just a Day, and watch that video. You will not regret it. Well, welcome back to another episode of Brits Bite the Apple. We are live here in Bushwick. I'm going to bring you bands all out of Wales and talk about when they played over here in the great city of New York. And Feeder played back in 2019, just before COVID, over at Rough Trade. And they had an intimate gig over there. And they've played over here back in, I think, early 2000s, I think, over at Webster Hall. So anyway, we're going to continue on. I'm going to play one more from Feeder. See what you think of this one. I'm feeling it.

Yes, there we go. Feeling a Moment from Pushing the Senses album. The last one there from Feeder. Yeah, welcome back to another episode of Brits Bite the Apple. We've just kicked off with Feeder, straight out of Wales. Proud Welshman as well. Absolutely brilliant. If you ever get a chance to see him live, go, because they are probably one of the best top 10 bands I've seen live are Feeder. Great, great, great band. Anyway, welcome back to another episode of Brits Bite the Apple. I hope everyone's having a great weekend so far. The weather out there is absolutely delightful. We're on the crisp, on the touch, on the turn of fall or autumn, as we say in the UK. And it just is perfect, isn't it? It's just the sort of weather you want, the sort of weather where you just basically sit down, grab yourself a cold beer and listen to an hour of Brit music. Straight out of Radio Free Brooklyn. So what better time can you do than just hanging out with me now, right now? So we're going to continue on. I'm going to play another band out of Wales. And these guys are seen as sort of like, I don't know, I guess almost like the gods of Wales in some ways. Well, apart from Tom Jones, I guess.

Yes, there we go. The last one there from Stereophonics, Handbags and Glad Rags. Of course, originally done, as we all know, by Manfred Mann and whoever the lead singer of that was, because I didn't know that because I looked it up. In all honesty, I thought it was Rod Stewart, but he also did it back in 1969, back in those 60s, eh? And so Rod Stewart had a great single with his debut album. And of course, it was done by the Stereophonics as well. And who else knows who has done that Handbags and Glad Rags song? I'm sure other people have, but also very famous for the theme tune to The Office. So there we have it. The first one you heard there was Dakota by Stereophonics from the album Language, Sex, Violence and Other. And believe it or not, that was their only number one in the UK. And I think, well, number one hit, just not in the UK, but everywhere. So great, great band. I'm going to play one more for them a bit later on. But we're going to continue on with some more bands out of Wales. We're at almost at the halfway point. Now, this next band that's about to come up is probably definitely in one of my top 15 bands of all time. And you're going to be thinking, what the hell, Vin, are you talking about? They are bloody good, but in your top 15? Now, when you go and see them live, you'll see what I mean. Also, let's be honest, they've got a bloody cool name, haven't they? See what you think of these guys.

Yeah, there we go. The Super Furry Animals. Yes, that is absolutely brilliant. That last song, The Man Don't Give a Fuck. And the one that you heard before that, Something for the Weekend, sir. Yes, please, sir. Yes, as every barber back in the 60s, 70s and 80s probably would say. I don't know if they said it in the 90s. I'm sure they didn't. But Super Furry Animals, absolutely fantastic band. You go and see them live. They are brilliant. They've played over here a couple of times. And most recently, they played about three, four years ago, in fact. They had a little gig over here, over in Brooklyn. And I believe it was Brooklyn Steel. So if you were lucky enough to go to that, good for you. Because I wasn't, because I was ironically back in the UK for a holiday at that time, which is kind of annoying. But anyway, Super Furry Animals are a great, great band to go and watch live. I'm going to play one more from them in a minute, but I hope everyone's having a great weekend, enjoying the sun out there. We're not too far. We're over halfway in the show. I'm bringing you all the bands out of Wales. You are listening to Brits Bite the Apple. If you've just tuned in, I'm bringing you bands all out of Wales and talking about when they played over here in the great city of New York. I'm sure some of these bands you've heard of. And in fact, the next few coming up, or I say the next few, the next one coming up pretty soon, you probably definitely would have heard of. And is it a bit of a fight between this next band that I'm going to be playing after the last song from Super Furry Animals, or between them and Stereophonics about who are the kings of indie music coming out of Wales? But then again, I'd say Feeder, so that's just me. Anyway, I'm going to play one more from the Stereophonics. See what you think of this one. I think it's delightful.

Yeah, the last one there, Demons by Super Furry Animals from the album Radiator, the number 4 album that they did. And I always found that one very good, very, I don't know, Bowie, very Bowie-esque. But I do, yeah, it's a great song. Great song. Anyway, welcome back to another episode of Brits Bite the Apple. We are live here in Bushwick, yes, on this wonderful day. And it's absolutely awesome out there. We're coming down to the last 15 minutes or so of the episode for Brits Bite the Apple. So I hope everyone's having a great weekend so far. Grab yourself one more beer before you head out and do what you need to do. But don't go anywhere for the next 17 minutes, because this next band could be in a bit of a punching match with one of the previous bands about who really is the indie band that came out of Wales. Now, I don't know. I quite like the other one, to be honest, but see what you think of these guys.

Yeah, there we go. The Manic Street Preachers. Yes, are they just as good? Who's better? Who are the champs out of Wales for indie rock? Is it Stereophonics or Manic Street Preachers? I don't know. I'd say that first one, though, If You Tolerate This, Then Your Children Will Be Next, was a huge hit for them back in 1998. And one of the main reasons I know that is because I bought the single. And ironically, actually, that's a very interesting song in a way that it's actually based on the Spanish Civil Revolution that happened over there. And a lot of Welsh volunteers went and joined and helped out. So there we go. I bet you didn't realise that. And so that's what that song was based on, but probably quite relevant today as well, unfortunately. Anyway, and that second song you heard there was A Design of Life from the album Everything Must Go. So I'm going to play one more from the Manic Street Preachers because time is of the essence. See what you think of this one. This was huge.

There we go. The last one there for the Manic Street Preachers. You stole the sun from my heart. Yes. What a wonderful way to end the show. Although saying that, I've got one more song from the rival band, Stereophonics. That's how we're going to end the show on that one. So anyway, I hope everyone had a great weekend so far. Carry on listening to Radio Free Brooklyn. We've got some great episodes coming up right now, and we've got some great music coming. So make sure you just basically grab yourself another beer and just carry on listening, if I was you, and maybe sit in the garden whilst doing it. So anyway, wherever you do, just go and have a nice day. All right, see you next week.

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And we've just been listening to the legendary band from Cuba, Orixás, and they're going to be performing here in New York City in just a week at SOBs. We heard from their landmark 2000 album, A Lo Cubano, the song Represent. We also had in there La Charo and Sofia Rey. And Sofia Rey, a locally based artist, is going to be performing at Instituto Cervantes in Manhattan this coming Thursday. We heard from her 2026 album, Antónima, El Mundo Es Redondo. Also in there, another artist who is based here locally. She is with roots in Pennsylvania and in Colombia, and she has been located here in New York City for a number of years. Her name is Laura Liscano. She's going to be performing at Arlene's Grocery, and that's going to be coming up in 2 days on Monday. We heard her single released this summer called Amor Tranquilo. And we also heard Nicodemus, who's performing tonight. There he was as a DJ backing the band Femina with Inmortales. It's from a 2019 album called, it's not on my list here, but this is an album of a bunch of different artists that he produced songs where he was the DJ and they were providing the vocals. So this was with the Argentine band Femina, and the artist is Nicodemus. He's going to be performing tonight in New York City. And right now I'm going to let you know that you want to stay really close, because coming up in just over 5 minutes or so, we have a special guest joining us this afternoon. We're going to put her on the mic. She is Jenny Saavedra. She is a well-regarded journalist of Colombian heritage who is based here in New York City, and she's going to be answering our questions in a few minutes, so stay right there. And right now we're going to hear from a band out of Colombia called De Mar y Rio on A New Latin World.

0: 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And thank you so much for joining us this afternoon. We have a very special guest in the house. Her name is Jenny Saavedra, and she is a New York City resident of quite a number of years. She's originally from Colombia, and we have a lot of questions we want to ask her this afternoon. So we're so happy to have her in the studio with us to answer our questions. And right now, I want to say, first of all, bienvenida, Jen. Are you able to get close to the mic here and give us a greeting?
1: Thank you so much, David. I'm so excited. I've been waiting for like a few months to be here with you, so I'm really happy. Hello to everyone that is listening to us right now.
0: All right. I am so happy once again to have you here in the studio with us because we know that you are a big fan of the culture of Colombia. You are a person who has spent years and years and years promoting the art and the culture of Colombia here in New York City. And we want to ask you, first of all, and feel free to answer in Spanish or in English, by the way. Okay. I'm asking the questions in English, but feel free to answer in Spanish if you want. And we'll do this bilingually if that's the way it goes. We're totally cool with either language, English or Spanish here. And so my first question for Jen this afternoon is, in the last few years, we've just noticed that Colombian art and Colombian music is booming internationally. So in your vision or in your viewpoint, what is behind the big boom in art and culture from Colombia? Why is it so popular on a large scale internationally?
1: Well, that's a lot of different factors. I just want to answer this in Spanish because I really want everybody to understand importance is for this question. I don't know if you want to do the question in Spanish and like that we can just have both, or I just can go on ahead.
0: Yo puedo resumir un poco al final. What I'll do is I'll give a little summary afterwards.
1: Entonces, me preguntas a qué se debe este éxito que vemos, como esa explosión de artistas colombianos que están ahora como de moda internacionalmente, pero yo creo que se han juntado varios factores para esto. 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
0: Okay, so I'm going to just give a little summary there and we'll say that going back a number of years already, we've noticed that Colombian art, and specifically if we're talking about music, we can say that there's been a number of artists that have had international success going back a number of years. We could mention a band like Aterciopelados. We could mention solo singers such as Juanes or Shakira. These artists have been enjoying success for a number of years and going back, a good couple decades, in fact. So this is nothing new, and with the advent of the social media boom that we've been having the last 10 years or so, this has just grown and grown and grown more and more. We can see that the Colombian community actively uses social media, and so this has also helped these artists to grow their fan base internationally. And right now we're going to ask Jen if there is a little more she'd like to add to this first question. We have some more questions. We also have a song here from Aterciopelados with another Colombian artist. And I also have something on the deck from Juanes with a Chilean artist.
1: I love it.
0: Just to show our audience that these artists are, you know, combining their talents with artists within the country and also with other artists to, again, expand their base of fans. What else could you add to the discussion here about the growing and sustained interest in art and music from Colombia on an international level, Jen?
1: I think it's pretty much what I say, but I believe it's like a lot of new artists that they are just looking for the international crossover right now. Medellin is one of the capitals of urban music. We know the reggaeton start with Panama and Puerto Rico, but I think Medellin is one of the biggest one in reggaeton right now. We have like new generation, like Ryan Castro, J Balvin, all these kids that they came from Medellin, and they are already big here. So, and I think it's a lot of names of people right now, and yeah, it's amazing what's going on right now with the music in Colombia.
0: All right, we're going to give our fans right now a taste of this band that was mentioned just a moment ago, Aterciopelados, and this is a new version of a song that they had on a landmark album they released 30 years ago, and they've issued this new version, which is them collaborating with another Colombian band. And the Colombian band they collaborate with here is a folkloric band known as Cimarrón and their singer Ana Veloz. We're going to give a listen to this song called La Culpable. This is a famous song that you may know, again, from 30 years ago when it was released originally by the band Aterciopelados from Colombia. And we're going to be back then in a few minutes for more with our guest, Jenny Saavedra, on A New Latin World.

0: And there we had the Colombian singer Juanes as a featured artist with the Chilean artist Mon Laferte. And this is going back a number of years to a really successful album by Mon Laferte, La Trenza. And this was the standout song on the album. I think it got a Latin Grammy, or maybe a couple Latin Grammys back when it was released. And that goes back to about 2017. And so again, Juanes is one of these artists, as Jen, our guest, mentioned, has had a long career and has been successful for quite a number of years. And definitely there are other artists that we could also mention that have been very active and very well known internationally for a number of years. And there's always a lot of new artists coming onto the scene, so it's hard to keep up with what's happening. I have a feeling that I'm not up to date with like the most popular artists, I'll say. But we want to also talk about, when we talk about Colombia, I think not just talking about the ones that are at the top of the pile right now, but I think what's interesting about Colombia is its diversity. So I'm wondering, Jen, if you could tell us a little bit about how the diversity of the Colombian population, how this contributes to the wealth of artistic production that we have, whether it's in music or other artistic expression. Talk to us a little bit about this diversity and how you see this as being instrumental in the art being produced in Colombia today.
1: David, that's one of the most important things that we have. Colombia is like full of different cultures in one culture. Like we don't have one Colombia. We have like a lot of small Colombians in one country. I don't know if I can just say that, but we have Caribbean, Pacific, Los Andes, the Amazon, Coffee Region, Los Llanos, and all of these ones has all the identities. So that's why when they mix, it's becoming like amazing music, like cumbia, vallenato, currulao, salsa, música llanera, and many other one. Like right now, like we have like a big artist with música urbana. So I think that's the most important thing right now in Colombia, que somos un país tan diverso. 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
0: Right. As you've been mentioning, Jen, what we've always appreciated on our show is the wealth of the diversity in Colombian music and just how each region has its identity. But yet it seems like a lot of the younger Colombian artists are also trying to incorporate elements from different parts of the country. It's not like each country exists in isolation. There's definitely communication between the different regions, and a lot of interesting new sounds are coming with the marriage of the blending of the different sounds that are typical for each of the regions. And I'd like you to talk about, specifically, we mentioned off mic, this band called Chokib Town. Tell us a little bit more about their sound, because I think that they definitely are, you know, mixing different sounds, but yet still really have the stamp of their region.
1: I think Chokib Town was one of the bands that make, like, the music from the Pacific just be alive. It's a beautiful mix, as you said. But Chokib Town is like this, like the treasure of the music from the Pacific. If you have something to show people how the sounds, it's gonna be great, because they're being like, and they're being collaborating with another artist that makes more rich. Like, that's one of the things that like artists are doing right now, when they just collaborate with another ones. That's how they just can show their own culture, their own rhythm. So I think Chokib Town is one of the esas bandas que están dando a conocer la música del Pacífico, que es una música tan rica y que por tantos años fue desconocida, porque antes no se conocía la música del Pacífico. 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
0: Yeah, I really have to say that I agree. When I first heard Chokib Town, I was just blown away by a style of music that I really hadn't explored that much. And their way of presenting it too, it was so modern and so fresh. So you definitely got the sense that they were rooted in their region, but yet they wanted to take their music much beyond the region. And yeah, I've heard a lot of their collaborations. I am, in fact, they're going to put on one of the songs that I first heard from them. But they have, you know, so many wonderful songs that we could play. It's a hard choice, but I'm going to play one of these early songs from their first international release. It's called De Donde Vengo Yo, and this is Chokib Town on A New Latin World. And stay with us. We're going to be back with more from our guest journalist, and I should say Emmy-winning journalist, Jenny Saavedra. And she's going to be back to tell us a little bit more about Colombian music and Colombian art in just a moment. But right now, Chokib Town, De Donde Vengo Yo.

0: 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And we have a special guest in the house with us this afternoon. And her name is Jenny Saavedra. She is an Emmy Award-winning journalist. And she is originally from Colombia, has been in New York City for quite a number of years. And she has been a very dedicated promoter of Colombian art, Colombian culture. And we have a question, Jen, right now that I want to focus on specifically on New York and the cultural scene here, the art scene here, because one thing we try to do on our show and a lot of the shows here on Radio Free Brooklyn, they do have a local angle. So we like to play local artists and promote local events such as concerts, film festivals, etc. And what we would like to ask you is what challenges are there here for the Colombian art, Colombian culture promotion in New York City? What challenges present themselves, maybe making things not super easy, just a little bit extra effort needed for the word to get out about new artists or an artist that's well-known coming to town, whatever it be. What are the challenges for promoting Colombian art, Colombian culture in New York City, Jen?
1: Wow. This is a big question. That is something that I always say. I work at the Colombian Consulate for almost 10 years. And I was managing, I was doing like passports, cédulas, all the other stuff. But I had the cultural department for many years. And like, we didn't have any budget. That's the first thing. Like, it's never budget for culture. And it's not only in Colombia. I think in many other countries, it's never budget for culture, which is horrible because, you know, it's a lot of artists that they don't have any budget to do things here. And they're really, really talented. But they are in like the more competitive city in the world. And it's really hard for them. So the first thing that I'm gonna start with not the difficulties, but I'm gonna start like what can I say that is gonna be a solution? Maybe not like a big solution because you know this is bigger than anything. But I think Colombia is missing like a casa cultural. We need like a house of culture. Like Mexico. Mexico is a great example of how they treat artists. Not only music, like, you know, writers and painters and, you know, all different expression of cultural. 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
0: Yeah, I think it's important to recognize the achievements that have been made in spite of all the challenges and difficulties. So thank you so much for discussing with us, Jen, what some of those challenges are that are going to probably always be there as a challenge, but it's great to know that there have been some initiatives and there are, you know, some possibilities for those artists who are trying to break through. And it's always good to know about these artists that have been around for a while that have put in the hard work, like, as you mentioned, Chokeep Down, that now they've had the opportunity to collaborate with other artists and then just keep on growing a little bit bigger all along. I have a song ready to go right now by a band that I think is really interesting because also they've been around for a while and it seems like they are always getting a little bit bigger. And they've done now collaborations with artists as big as like Bad Bunny. I'm speaking of Bombay Stereo. So I'm going to put on a short song by them. And then I'm going to put on a surprise song by a local band from Colombia that I really love. And I'm sure you've heard them, probably seen them play live. But I'll leave that as a surprise. So right now we're going to go with Bombay Stereo. I'm sorry. Bombay Stereo is this band that I've been a fan of for a number of years. And they, a couple years back, got the chance to do a collaboration with Bad Bunny. And I think that just led to them getting more and more opportunities. They've collaborated with artists from Spain, from other parts of Latin America. They've done a lot of collaborations, both before and after their Bad Bunny collaboration. So right now we're going to hear a short one from Bombay Stereo. And then we're going to hear a local band. And we're going to be back on the mic with Jenny Saavedra. She is an Emmy award-winning journalist, and we're so happy to have her this afternoon talking about Colombian art and culture with us here on A New Latin World. Right now, we're going with Bombay Estéreo, Soy Yo.

0: And we've just been listening to a band with artists from Colombia that has been based here in New York City for a number of years. They're Revolu, and we heard their track Los Herederos from an album released in 2022 on Smithsonian Folkways Recordings. We also had in there Bomba Estéreo, Soy Yo from their 2015 album Amanecer. And we have in the studio with us an Emmy Award-winning journalist. Her name is Jenny Saavedra, and we're here asking her all kinds of questions about art and culture and music from Colombia. And we'd like to ask you, Jen, what are some artists that our listeners should know a little bit more about, maybe investigate or discover if they're new to Colombian music and they want to know a little bit more about the local scene? What are some recommendations you would give? Maybe you want to start with Revolu, we were just listening to.
1: Yes, I was very, very like happy when you say Revolu, because I love Revolu. I know them personally, and I know how talented they are. So I hope they are listening to us right now, Joanna. Joanna Castañeda is the leader of the group. David, New York has had an extraordinary community of Colombian artists. We have really great musicians as Revolu, Pablo Mayor, Samuel Torres, Edmar Castañeda, Gregorio Uribe, Nilco Andreas. And not only that, we have like choreographers like Daniel Fetecua, that they are just being like well known in New York. Most of them are being like in Lincoln Center, in these venues, scenarios that they're really like not even no one thought maybe in the past that any of the Colombian artists can be there. But like Nilco Andreas has a really nice concert every year in Carnegie Hall that they call Amazon. So I think we have like a really very big like artist here, but I think they need more representation. I think they are very lonely here. That's how I see it. I see that they're being like atomizados, like they're not really together. Because, you know, they're trying by their own, just trying to just show their music and everything. And I think that's very hard for them. But they're well known in, you know, in this kind of scenarios. So I don't think that maybe people in Colombia, they don't even know them. And they're really big here, like in our community. So no me acuerdo qué más me preguntaste.
0: No, I think you're answering exactly what I wanted to hear is like some of your recommendations. But it's interesting you point out is that there seems to be some sort of a lack of coordination between Colombia and then the Colombian community here. Like you mentioned, these artists are, you know, within the Colombian community, they're pretty well known, some of these artists here in New York City, but maybe that doesn't translate to them getting well known back in Colombia or beyond the Colombian community here in New York City. Maybe, you know, the other Colombian communities across the country or, you know, in the diaspora are also not discovering them. So like Revolu is known here in New York City, but maybe not so much on the West Coast

0: I don't know if they have it over there or not, and I think that happens with them too. I think maybe Samuel Torres and Nilko, I know they'll go to another parts of the country to perform, but I'm not really sure if they're really well known as the other artists that they are, like, you know, well known already, like Juanes, for example, or other artists that they are in Colombia and they have the opportunity just to tour here. So I don't know what is the, I hope I had the answer for how they can get together, or I think we lost some spaces. I remember that it used to be like a festival here for, I think Pablo Mayor has like a, for many years, I don't know if you remember, that was like a festival that Pablo Mayor put together, like a lot of Colombian artists in New York. I remember that was downtown. If I'm not wrong, that was like in, I don't remember the place.
1: I do remember hearing about it. I didn't get to any of those, but I remember hearing about them.
0: Yes. I went to many of them, like maybe for 4 years, and they were great because they were bands from Colombia that we don't know that they exist, and they were locals. And I think that was like a great opportunity. I don't know what happened. I think that was like what we're talking about right now, that maybe it's not budget. Maybe I think the most of the artists here, they have to have another jobs because, you know, they have to pay. The expenses here are very high. This is a very expensive city. And so many of them, they don't have maybe the resources that they need to have just to like put everything together. So I think we need more spaces. I think we need more venues. I think we need more programs just to put all these artists together and show it to the world that we have like a big talent here. I know it's one place that is still very, very good, that is Terraza Siete.
1: I was going to say, I think this is a place that very frequently has live music by Colombian artists as well as artists from other countries. But specifically from Colombia, there are a lot of artists that pass on to that stage. Right now, why don't we play something really short? I think you might have mentioned Martin Bejarano.
0: Yes.
1: And he does this really traditional music from the Caribbean coast with the indigenous instruments. So let's give a listen to a short song, and then we're going to come back for some final comments and maybe a question from Jen for yours truly. Right now, Martin Bejarano and Magia Gaitera, El Cirulo.

0: And we're going to put something up in the background here by another local artist. This is Gregorio Uribe. And then we're going to have a final question for our in-studio guest, Jenny Saavedra, this afternoon.
1: Que Dios te bendiga, Grego. Que tenga un resto de día feliz. Que Dios te siga bendiciendo y siga cumpliendo muchos años hasta el año que sea. Hasta el año 50,000. Te quiero mucho, Grego. Que tenga un feliz día. Chao.
2: Eso.

0: All right, we're going to interrupt our song right in progress, Abuelitas, from Gregorio Uribe. And we have a question right now from our in-studio guest for me. But before she asks her question, I'm just going to say we are so happy to have had the privilege to have you on this afternoon with us this afternoon, Jenny Saavedra. And please come back again. And right now, what is your question for me?
1: Thank you so much, David. I'm very happy. Like, this hour is like 2 minutes. I just want to go on. Okay, thank you. And I want to know if, and I know you know a lot of Colombian because you have more, like, not only music, Colombia is in your heart. If you could introduce New Yorkers to one thing about Colombian culture they may not know yet, what would it be?
0: Oh, wow. There's so many things, because there's definitely, besides the music, there's the food. But I'm going to stick with the music because this is a show dedicated to music. So one thing that was really wonderful in my own personal experience as far as music and just knowing more about the culture of Colombia was the chance to go to San Basilio de Palenque. And when I was there, I bought a CD of the music and I was listening to that. And then I've learned more about the music that is there in the language, the palenquero. So that for me is like something that I think everybody should discover and just know that, you know, that Colombia has so much to offer. And that's just one little example of how like the diversity is so interesting. That within Colombia, there's this town where they speak another language, palenquero, and they have all these music traditions. And so thank you for that question. That's a really great question, Jen. And we are running out of time. So thank you so much to our guest this afternoon, Jen Saavedra. And right now, stay in tune with Radio Free Brooklyn for our upcoming show, Headphones In, coming up right now.
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0: What is up, everybody? 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
1: Hey, Isaac.
2: Isaac.
0: Who do we got?
2: Lucas and Lucas.
0: Lucas and Lucas. Two Lucai.
1: Lucai 1, Lucai 2.
0: Yeah.
1: Thing 1, thing 2.
0: I know one of you is Luke and one of you is Lucas, though, but that's always up for debate.
1: Yeah, but not everyone does.
0: but Lucas, you've never gone by Luke, ever.
1: Very rarely. There's been like a time or two a coach has called me it, playing basketball, but...
2: They didn't care that much.
1: Or people would just do like Nathanson. There's also like...
0: You get last named?
1: Yeah, I get last named, but I wasn't mad about it.
2: I can't get last named.
0: No, you can't get last named. You got nicknamed of your last name.
2: Yeah, exactly.
0: What's up, guys?
2: Yo, we're happy to be here.
0: Welcome. Welcome to the studio.
1: Not used to having a microphone.
0: You guys are actually our first guests. So, no Eli today. What's up, Eli, if you're listening? We miss you. But our first two guests in Headphones In history. So, this is the ball is in your court, guys. You got to.
2: Well, we have a special episode today.
0: Yeah.
2: A lot of hot topics of discussion. Who was that?
0: Who just sang that song?
2: Oh, well, that was a hot new record from Frank Sinatra's daughter, Nancy. Wow. Coming to you hot. Anyway, Nancy Sinatra. I could do that for the next hour for everybody to listen to.
0: Yes,
2: but anyway,
0: the entire time.
2: So Nancy Sinatra, daughter of Frank Sinatra. Great classic song. These boots are made for walking. Everyone loves that song, I think. Classic country record. I think so. The theme of today is Nepo babies, which is obviously a very hot topic in today's discourse. And I was just sort of putzing around on the internet this past week and came across this new artist, Stella Lefty, who's currently number two in the country with her song Boston.
0: Number two in the country behind
2: Choosin' Texas, which is
0: right
2: holding the record for most weeks consecutive at number one in the country. Well, that's another story.
0: Another song that came out recently that's like a ripoff of that one, right?
2: Of Choosing Texas?
0: I think so.
2: You know, Nashville's a tendency to pump out a lot of similar shit.
0: Another Nepo baby, though.
1: Oh, really?
2: That could be.
0: I think it was the kid who's Will Ferrell's.
2: Oh, that guy.
1: Oh,
2: yeah, right.
0: I think
2: Magnus.
0: He put out a song that
2: copycat. I will listen to that during one of the breaks.
0: Yeah, or not.
2: Or not. So the idea is that, like, okay, this person's been getting a lot of attention. She's getting a lot of these Nepo baby accusations because her father is worth like $6 billion, really successful businessman, certainly wealthy enough to totally bankroll her marketing. Her song, Boston, sort of interpolates, so to speak, scare quotes for those listening. the song Stick Season by Noah Kahan, which is obviously... you know, a really well-known song that people love. And she kind of has this label and it kind of got me thinking, and we were talking about this before the show, how come Nepo babies become this crazy derogatory term that everyone throws around seemingly, and there's a lot of discourse about it when, you know, throughout history, obviously, as we just heard, the song from the 1960s, there's a lot of Nepo babies that have existed through history and they've actually released a lot of good music, which we're going to explore today. So I guess the question is like, what actually makes an Nepo baby? When does it actually make people upset and people kind of throw it around as a negative term? That was sort of our kicking off idea.
0: Lucas, what's the criteria we use?
1: So the Nepo babies we chose for this playlist are those who at least one of their parents have a Wikipedia page. So meaning they're not just like rich people, but they have some sort of, what was the word you used?
2: Cultural capital.
1: Cultural capital.
2: Yeah, exactly.
1: So they have access, power, influence of some sort. That being said, I think we chose songs that we collectively like. So we'll explore a little bit about like good versus bad Nepo babies during the show as well.
0: Right. We'll kind of, Nepo baby remains as a pejorative term, but we'll kind of explore how people carry their own merit, even with the either bankrolling or cultural capital of their support system.
2: Right.
0: Familial support system.
2: Right. And I think I'll shout out quickly because I also got some of this idea from the music critic guy, Anthony Fantano, who was saying, I thought he said it well, where it's just like, when you have a lot of privilege, when you don't have to worry about making money to afford your lifestyle and not starve to death, you know, it would be people, ideally, they'd want to see that time spent into developing artistry. And when that time is instead spent, you know, living like a socialite and not necessarily working hard and or working hard as hard as other people who don't have the same privilege. I think it comes across as kind of icky. And also, I think it's definitely reflected in the art output. And I think that is what people, I think, see in Stella Lefty is, you know, it's not like she's breaking down barriers anyway.
0: Absolutely.
1: Couldn't agree more.
0: So we're going to get into the list today. Kicking off again with Lily Allen, Britpop icon.
2: Coming to you hot live, Lily Allen.
0: Coming to you hot live. Her father, Keith Allen, is a Welsh actor and like multi-talented kind of figure in media in general. And she was definitely, I feel, a known Nepo baby at the time of her initial success in the early 2000s, but absolutely has like the critical acclaim and commercial success of like someone that would be absent of that background.
2: The music speaks for itself.
1: Lily Allen is just awesome.
0: LDN by Lily Allen. 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

0: All right, that was Sunrise by Norah Jones, the daughter of one of the most well-known, influential musicians of the 20th century, Ravi Shankar, the sitarist. I think this is a good example of, you know, not every Nepo baby is the daughter or son of a billionaire, and that's how they get their start. Obviously, Norah Jones has a very interesting biography. Her dad is incredibly famous, well-known, friends of Beatles, et cetera, et cetera. She grew up in Texas. I don't believe her dad was a big part of her childhood, but obviously it's a piece of her, and she has her own voice and artistry
1: her
0: that's very distinct.
1: Stands on its own.
0: Exactly. Sure. So having a extremely successful, impactful parent with a lot of, you know, cultural capital, to use that term again, doesn't necessarily mean that the student or the child can't carve out their own path and have their own voice and make some really amazing music that's very distinct from their parents.
2: Definitely. And I think this next band we're going to play, who actually has two Nepo babies in it, which I think is very interesting.
1: Double.
2: The Strokes.
1: You think that's a compounding effect?
2: Like they had, like, one like of them were, squared amount of access in cultural capital.
0: Definitely.
2: And, yeah, I mean, in theory, for sure. We're talking about The Strokes, of course. Lead singer Julian Casablancas, son of John Casablancas, who founded like one of the elite modeling agencies. Very famous man in New York City's, like, you know, pop culture scene. And Albert Hammond Jr., son of Albert Hammond. They actually met at a like elite boarding school in Switzerland that I think they both dropped out of. Neither of them got their GED. They were kind of just described as like roaming fuck-ups. And they ended up forming The Strokes while they were there and creating, I think, just a plethora of classics that people obviously still listen to and absolutely, you know, facilitated a cult following as a result. So absolutely. I think it's fair to say that they're just an amazing band.
1: I think
2: regardless.
1: This is an interesting case because, like, they are so, so beloved. And, like, genre defining. And, like, some people consider them the greatest alternative rock band of all time.
0: Yeah. And you could take this as an example of, okay, these are people that they dropped out of school, they took advantage of their opportunities and spent the time developing their artistry and made a real impact that's reverberated over generations of people.
2: Yeah.
0: And they didn't take that to say, all right, well, I'm going to phone this in and get famous in any way I possibly can by just scraping by. It's like, you know what? I actually have things I'm passionate about. I have things I want to say. We're going to do it.
2: Yeah. No house cats. They're not house
0: cats. Exactly. Yeah, certainly not.
1: We got Soma by The Strokes.

0: 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Because we had Arlo Guthrie, whose father is an absolutely iconic musical folk
1: one of the preeminent legends of American folk music, Americana.
0: Like, arguably a top three songwriter of all time.
1: Absolutely. And then, certainly an influence.
0: And then Claro, who I'm a big fan of Claro, but Claro's her dad awesome. Is just a rich guy.
2: Rich.
0: Like, he's dude. Just
1: marketing
0: he's
1: just exec
0: like a,
1: type
0: he's like
1: guy.
0: He's CEO
1: yeah.
0: of Top Golf type yep. shit. Like, works for Golf. Coca-Cola. And, like, he's just a successful guy.
2: It's like Don Draper.
0: So, like, how do you feel that those, you know, it's an interesting juxtaposition, right? It's like one kid, Arlo, grew up, you know, witnessing his father, you know,
2: form a genre of music
0: and experience that extremely firsthand. And obviously that absolutely influenced what he wanted to do with his life and even some of his talent in some respects, versus Claro, whose dad was a marketer and just basically had as much money as she needed to find success. And again, I love Claro. I think she's very talented, but you know, those are two interesting differences between what a Nepo baby can look like.
2: Totally. And I think they're both very good at what they do. I mean, I think it goes without saying, but you know, Arlo basically has it in his DNA to just like write classics, and Claro probably just had a really nice setup to make music and be creative from a young age.
1: Right.
0: Though I will say Claro's first big song, Pretty Girl, was like super DIY.
2: Yeah.
0: Like,
2: oh, that's true.
0: In
2: that's
0: her true. Bedroom, right. Like, even true if you look back pop. To it now, it's like true bedroom pop.
2: Bit of a genre former as well.
0: Yeah, definitely.
2: Trendsetter, at least.
0: Definitely. Also, Massachusetts native.
1: Yeah. Oh, yeah. Shout out.
2: Shout out Middlesex County.
1: No, I think it speaks to like their own talent as individuals. Like, you know, their own motivation and drive to actually be artists with something to say, with a voice. I think it really just comes down, you know, we were talking, the whole topic is this sort of buzzword that's out here in our culture today, Nepo baby. Why is it such a term that has such weight? And I think like in our era of endless media, endless content, endless visibility into everybody's lives, also coupling with, I mean, we're in a second gilded age right now with a big, big divide between haves and have nots, and it's on full display for everyone to see. I think it's clear to people, especially when you're consuming art and consuming content, when somebody is, you know, they have everything, they have the silver spoon, so to speak, and they're sort of broadcasting that and signaling that in a way that's, you know, taking that for granted or has a certain amount of lack of awareness of things. And I think
0: right.
1: the way that you rise above that as an artist is you recognize that, you acknowledge that, you're not hiding anything. And then you say, you know, I am who I am. And I have something I'm going to say, and I have some art that I'm going to produce. And I think generally people respond extremely well to good music that is written and produced by people that have put the time in and the mastery of the art form to master the art form. And I think that's something that we can say that bridges the divide between Arlo and Claro across generations.
0: It's also interesting because obviously Nepo babies are not endemic to music, right? Like Nepo babies right. extend to all facets of society.
2: I'd argue you see more Nepo babies in other art forms even.
0: And not even just art forms, politics.
2: Yeah.
1: Right.
0: You know, you look at someone like Schlossberg who like
1: coming to you from New York City now.
0: His entire attitude was like he was just going to walk himself into office.
2: Yep.
1: I got the same jawline as JFK.
0: Right. And like, no, he got like no votes. And right.
2: I mean, no, dude. All
0: then
2: the
0: he complained about
2: the same.
0: It. And like,
1: you could say he's the Stella Lefty of New York City politics.
0: So, I mean, I think Nepo babies in music is unique in a way because it's very direct. It's like you are putting something out that in a 3 to 5 minute window is a display of your abilities,
2: your creative
1: right.
2: output,
0: and your creative output and your merit.
2: Do you right. think? Do you think that other for like acting? I know we were talking about. I feel like in acting, for whatever reason,
1: it's easier
2: it's
1: to skate by.
2: To,
1: no offense,
2: yeah,
1: actors.
2: Or just like be put. Like maybe your talent or lack thereof is extremely evident in whatever is produced, but I feel like I see pretty bad actors that like are related to someone like their mother or father was just like a very famous actor. And
1: right.
2: I think it shows, but I also think they get more opportunities to just half-ass it. I don't right. know. If they're, I don't know. If
1: and that, I think that goes right back word, to the Stella Lefty initial thing, which is like, okay, is she a talentless hack? I don't think so. Do all of her songs suck? I don't necessarily think so. But you know what? If you listen to a few of these songs and you think about their similarities to other songs, it's clear that, you know, she's not Bob Dylan in the songwriting department, at least not yet. And I think like, could she become a much better songwriter over time? Sure. But I think most, the vast, vast, vast majority of musicians have to write all of their horrible songs in obscurity and, or they're, you know, songs where they rip off, they're learning how to songwrite and they rip off, they have to, oh, I kind of lifted that from Noah Kahan, whatever. And then their friend is like, oh, hey, that kind of sounds like Stick Season. And you're like, oh, I guess I, but I'm not famous and I don't have any money. So it doesn't matter. Right. You know, I'm not number two in the country. So I think that same thing with acting.
2: Yeah.
1: But I would say with music, it's almost like comedy. Like, you know, if you're a comedian and your parents are famous comedians and you're trying to be a comedian and you're not making anybody laugh, then that's that. Yeah. You know, it's one of those art forms where there's a more objective
0: in Hollywood
1: response.
0: It's like, okay, your dad is an executive producer or some other figure and they can just push two buttons, make two calls, and you're in a movie with DiCaprio.
2: Yeah.
0: Right. And then you can find success through that,
2: couple failed sitcoms
0: on the shoulders of, you know, other talent. Whereas in music, yeah, you can absolutely have people running and driving plays and positioning you in a marketable way. But like, again, at the end of the day, it comes down to what are you saying and what are you doing in those 3 to 5 minutes?
2: Do you remember Ice Cube's son? Like, they tried to make him a big actor. He wasn't very good.
0: When he played Ice Cube's?
2: That was all right.
0: Straight Out of Compton?
2: That was pretty good. But can you think of anything else?
0: No, I can't tell you. One other thing he was in.
2: No knock to him. No knock to him.
0: So we'll keep it going here. Got a good mix the rest of the way of what we were just saying. People that are the children of extremely successful musicians and people that are the children of just rich people.
1: Hollywood elites, cultural capital, etc.
2: Those who have.
0: Exactly. This one is kind of a mix, right? Because this is this next one is a really famous Nepo Baby example.
2: Yep.
0: Willow Smith, right? Where both Willow and Jaden Smith, children of Will Smith and Jada Pinkett, have been all over the airwaves for the better part of over a decade now, in various capacities. I think Willow arguably with a lot more mainstream success. But you know, they both were like, I want to make music. And then they started making music to varying degrees of quality.
2: Well, it's come a long way from Whip My Hair.
0: Yeah,
2: that
0: for
2: one
0: sure.
2: You could argue is clicking a button, getting a couple calls, but it was fun. People were whipping their
0: hair. Love that song
2: back and forth.
0: This is arguably her most popular song though. This is Wait a Minute by Willow Smith. Willow.

0: You're listening to Headphones In on Radio Free Brooklyn every Saturday at 6 p.m. That was Ipro by Beck. So Beck is an example where he had a double whammy too. Both of his parents have Wikipedia
1: successful pages. Artists.
0: Yeah.
1: Although I was just reading about him, not necessarily financially successful for a lot of his life.
0: Speak to that.
1: Apparently when he was a kid, they were moving around a lot. His parents separated. I think they were more of the struggling artist variety for at least a time.
0: Gotcha.
1: But I think it goes to show, you know, there's certain levels of things in our society, certainly lately, money certainly talks as far as, you know, it's so hard to break through. Anybody can release a song, but it's, you know, I was saying this earlier before we hopped on, you know, in the 70s, record companies were just handing out contracts to any punk band, any group of guys in New York that had a look, had a sound, even if they were really raw and, you know, not famous or wealthy. And I feel like things have really changed now where you have to have a certain amount of audience and financial success and backing to even get in the door industry-wise.
2: Gotta fit the algorithm.
1: Exactly. So I think Beck's a good example of just being raised, I guess, by people that had a certain amount of creativity, obviously. And I think he took that to not necessarily follow in their footsteps, but devise his own sound, own voice. I think that's the common theme we're seeing all throughout today. Everybody has been a unique voice, bringing something to the table, something fresh, something that's distinct.
0: I mean, and it also, that also kind of plays into success in the music industry in general and in Hollywood too, right? It's like there is always an element of right place, right time. There are so many artists that never found commercial success. You know, everybody's got an artist that they love that like they think they discovered and don't get radio play, don't get whatever. And then there's people that get discovered for whatever reason, right? After a gig with they were performing with 20 people and someone was at the show that was like, hey, like you should go down this path, right? And, you know, it's not that being a Nepo baby is a golden ticket always, right? It's just like privilege in general. It's like it can be a guiding light. It can be a support system. It can be a fail safe.
3: Yep.
0: But you know, it's not a guarantee, and you see it with artists all over the music industry, all over Hollywood, all over plenty of different subspheres of media and culture, where, you know, for whatever reason, they didn't get it because they weren't in the right place at the right time.
2: Totally. But doesn't matter if you can get in front of the audience, but you got to play something that they like.
0: And again, I think that this playlist was pretty holistic about things that people like.
2: Yeah.
0: You know, and obviously taste is unbelievably subjective, but most of the artists that we play today have either a cult following or a lot of commercial success or, you know, a lot of critical acclaim or all of the above.
1: Right.
0: And that doesn't just happen because

0: to our species.
1: Right, totally. So we're gonna take you out on a couple songs, starting with another son of a great one, Damien Junior Gong Marley, arguably his most famous song, "Welcome to Jam Rock." Obviously, one of several sons of the great Bob Marley, who a lot of his children found varying degrees of success musically and in the reggae world. And then into a Crosby, Stills, Nash & Young song. And that's probably going to take us to the finish line here.
0: David Crosby's dad, of Crosby, Stills, Nash, dad, Floyd Crosby, was a very successful cinematographer, Academy Award winning from the mid-20th century. So kind of an interesting fun fact that I wasn't really aware of until I researched for this. But, you know, it goes to show you can really do your own thing, carve your own path, and make your own impact that reverberates decades later, even right. If your parents
1: and
0: are casting a long shadow.
1: It also goes to show, too, where it's like, it's not all, sometimes the artistry succeeds the discourse around, supersedes the discourse around nepotism in general. Like,
0: right.
1: I'm sure most people did not know that about David Crosby. And
0: they weren't thinking about it.
2: Idea.
1: I had no idea either.
0: They weren't thinking about it. Yeah, because the music's good. The
1: music is really good.
0: Yeah.
1: So you're listening to Headphones In on Radio Free Brooklyn. We're here every Saturday at 6 p.m. We're going to take you to the finish line here. Make sure to stay tuned for Art Star Scene Radio with Faceboy. Luke, Lucas.
2: It's been a pleasure.
0: A pleasure. So fun.
1: First ever Headphones In guests here.
2: Honored.
1: This is a big deal.
0: So fun.
1: Our 27th episode. Took us this long. Half a year.
2: Gotta get momentum.
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4: Hello, everybody. Welcome to Art Star Scene Radio. I am Anita Cocknow. No, I'm not. I'm Francis Hall, a.k.a. Faceboy.
5: Were you practicing that for so long? I'm Rachel.
6: Hey, I'm Emily.
7: And I'm Calvin.
4: Look at all the people we have in the studio. I'm meeting Emily face to face for the first time.
5: Finally.
4: I told Rachel about your epic story.
5: I was like, what you're saying is Emily is not shy on the radio.
7: No, not at all. If you learn nothing else, that right there. That very fact.
4: So, regular listeners, we had a repeat last week. That was because Lucas was out of town. He's getting back tonight, like 11:30. He was on a cruise to Alaska. Rachel got sick.
5: So sick.
4: Could not come in. And my mother fell at 6 a.m. And so I couldn't come. So I got in touch with, I like your fingernails.
7: Ah, thank you.
4: Calvin's got a great nail polish job. Purple.
5: So it's not just purple. It's iridescent. It's like as you move your hands, the colors are changing. That is really lovely.
7: I just slapped these on right before I left.
4: Looks great. My mom is okay. She's got a stiff neck. I don't know how this woman falls at age 89 and is fine. When she was in her 70s, she fell down a flight of stairs at the house in Cold Spring, the flight going down to the basement.
7: Oh my God.
4: And nothing. Nothing. What is this? What is she made of?
5: That song, what? Titanium.
7: Or just she's raised on a good regimen of calcium over the years, huh?
4: I guess so. I don't know. But my brother is with her right now. She has not been left alone since this latest incident. And anyway, everything's going to be fine. And so we had a little sojourn. We went to WoHop.
5: Oh, yeah. Francis and I. It was so lovely. It was our first solo date.
4: Yes.
7: Right.
4: Yeah. We went to WoHop and then to the Chinatown Arcade. We had the Mushu chicken.
5: Mm-hmm. Francis taught me the right way to eat it and to fold it. It's an art.
4: Well, it's like the saying goes, because I had folded it for everybody last time. I rolled them up. But it's like the saying goes, hate on a man, he hurts for a day. Teach a man to hate himself, and you're my father. Isn't that how it goes?
5: That's pretty right.
6: I'm going to tell that one to my therapist.
4: So, how has the pandemic changed you?
6: Oh, I'm so starting fucking weird now.
4: Starting with a big question.
6: Oh my God. Socially awkward as fuck.
4: And if...
6: Oh, sure. That was like so socially awkward. Like, my roommates and I were so like serious about locking down, like trying to protect other people and... you know, not spreading the disease. And so it was just us, you know, we weren't even necessarily close, but we got close because we were all we had. And now it's like, oh my God, I'm socializing. And I traveled to Europe this past summer for a whole month. And I instantly got COVID.
4: Wow.
6: Like as soon as I got on the plane, like the guy next to me he went and it was like, oh, I have COVID now. yep. But so that was also interesting, but Yeah, and it was just like, I'm normally a really intrepid traveler, but I felt really uncertain about myself. And I kind of felt like I'm in this new place. I haven't really been out there. Now I have to not only communicate with people, but now to communicate with people in a foreign language, right? And so that was a lot. That was more than I expected it to be. I went into it real confident. So there were some days where I was like, God, am I nuts? But honestly, it was worth it. And I'm glad I did it. I just wish I didn't get COVID. And I hope to God I didn't like spread it to anybody while I was like traveling. I didn't see a lot of Switzerland, I must say. But yeah, I guess now it's like just trying to like kind of like live a normal life and like still be in an apocalypse. You know what I mean?
4: How severe were your symptoms? Did it mess up the trip a lot?
6: Well, it wasn't bad, thank you. The mic was a little far away from me. The fatigue was really surprising. I normally have a lot of energy and I can just get up and go for like hours and hours and hours and, stand in a museum for 8 hours on the concrete floor, no problem. But in this case, I could walk for 10 minutes and I just sit for 10 minutes, walk for 10 minutes, sit for 10 minutes. And so that was really jarring. And my 93-year-old grandparents said, well, that's us every day. So mm-hmm. I was like, oh yeah, that's true. Never get old. They say, well, they say actually get old. It's great. You know, you want to live long, but, yeah, so that was really surprising. There was just a little tickle of a sore throat, really, and it got a little worse, and then there's a lot of nose running. That's my symptom. And that was really it. So I'm better. I have no symptoms. I don't have long COVID, thank God. But, oh, my God. I mean, with this thing, we didn't do anything about it, so we're probably all going to, if we haven't all gotten it already, we're going to get it in probably multiple times, which is sad.
7: Yeah, it basically sounds like it's just going to be the new rhinovirus.
6: Right.
7: But let's forget all that for a moment. COVID, in terms of social skills, nothing honestly changed because I was bad at it to begin with. So when lockdown happened, I was like, shit, this is the thing I've been preparing for.
4: The fucking doomsday preppers were right. The fucking doomsday preppers were right. God damn it. No. Man.
6: Didn't have enough beans for this.
5: So we recently discovered or saw again for the first time Lucas's pandemic art. It is wild. I don't want to talk about Lucas without Lucas here too much, but it is the most beautiful and wild and terrifying art I have ever seen.
4: I think we did talk about it 2 weeks ago.
5: Oh my goodness, we did.
4: I think we did, yeah. And I said like...
5: It's still on my mind. It's haunting me.
4: I know. I was like, I would not have wanted to be in your head when you created that beautiful thing that is terrifying and beautiful at the same time.
5: Okay, my pandemic art also haunts me too. Like, I got really into painting eyes and eyeballs, and I have all this art that's just, like, these super intense, like, eyes that are crying blood. And they're in my apartment, but they're, like, hidden behind things because they scare me. So, like, random people will be over, and they'll be like, oh, what's behind this desk? And they see the eye, and they're like, ah! They're like, shit. I need to just get rid of them, but I also know I cannot recreate them.
6: If you can make more, do it and put them like on your toilet seat. Like,
5: no, I cannot recreate these. I never want to be in as dark and weird and isolated of a place again.
4: Speaking of pandemic art, I had some very nice poetry come out of me throughout the pandemic. Some very, really moving stuff that like... it's a kind of thing where I don't even feel like I wrote it. I hear the words in my head, and I write old school. I use a pen and a paper, and I always have pens and papers within arm's reach wherever I am so that I can get this out when it comes out. Yeah. And it's been lovely. There's a short one that came out of me last night that was just for you.
5: It was very beautiful. That was very nice. Thank you, Francis.
4: Can I share it?
5: I'm sure. It's your poem.
4: It's short. I was looking at a picture of you.
5: It's not my poem.
4: And I wrote, again, I see the hurt in your eyes. So, so, so very similar to my own. the depth of the pain inflicted by the uncaring. Yet again and again, I see the hope in your smile, given so gracefully to bring moments of peace.
5: Mm. That meant a lot to me. That was without seeing the eye art.
4: Pandemic art, you've been making music.
7: I've that's been kind of a constant for me, and over like during the pandemic I took some time and my stimulus check and spent it on like a lot of equipment, a new guitar.
5: Yeah.
7: New microphone, like the same microphone that you're actually using, Francis.
5: Love those stimmies. Everyone else is buying fireworks in France, and Calvin's like actually investing in his art. It's awesome.
7: Right.
5: Everyone else was like firecrackers.
4: lots of dicks. Lots of dicks over here. A lot of dicks.
5: Those checks went out and everything just started exploding.
4: The Leatherman did. They told me that a lot of people were spending their stimulus checks at the Leatherman.
5: That's a good use of money.
4: Yeah, that is. We'll maybe get back to talking about the Leatherman a little later. We me and Rachel and Lucas took a trip there right before Lucas left, and got some good stuff. Stuff that we got new harnesses, mm-hmm. And few weeks ago we endorsed Doc Johnson and then unendorsed them because the fucking thing fell apart. And it was at the worst possible time. We were up in Cold Spring, and most dudes can relate to this. Just had done lots of planning. Everything was ready. And Rachel's dick didn't work.
5: Oh my goodness. I never thought I would hear this sentence. It's so funny.
7: Because I know the context, it made it even funnier.
4: It has happened to me. I remember the first time it happened to me. I was working at a strip club as a host and MC. And it was my last day there. I was leaving. And I had this, I don't do this anymore, but I had this policy of not having sex with people I work with. I've eliminated that policy.
6: Literally no sex in the champagne room.
4: So here I am. I didn't think that I would be working at a strip club while I had this policy. And it was actually good that I kept this policy, because I also determine the lineup. And the lineup determines, where you are. Are you in front of a big crowd or are you in front of a small crowd? And that's going to determine how much money you make. So I didn't want to be influenced by who I was fucking. I didn't want that to come into play. And it's good that it didn't. Every other host has done that. But I didn't. So it was the last day, and I'm like, okay, this woman knows I have no power over her. She's fucking hot as hell. We've been flirting for the whole whatever year, however I worked there. And we get to my place, and my dick didn't work.
5: I have so much more sympathy now. Not that I was ever like mean about it, but I now have more. No, empathy is the one where you've like experienced it, right? Empathy.
6: That's tough, because our culture is hard on men with that, and it's
5: our culture is hard on men in general. It's so freaking hard on men.
6: It's hard on people in general.
5: Yeah.
6: Everybody gets it up the ass.
7: Yes.
4: And then it gets in your head, and it gets. I was going to say harder, but
7: it really doesn't. Damn. Like it's the worst. Like you get like the moment finally comes, and like. You're just sitting there like, you have one fucking job, man.
5: But I'm shy.
4: Like you get
7: you're never shy in the morning. Or when I'm looking at billboards.
6: What kind of billboards are you seeing?
4: You get hard to weird shit.
5: Right.
7: Yes. Yes.
4: And this is.
7: That's just what it is. There was a stiff breeze the other day. Like,
6: really? Wow. Just observing a comet through the sky. Wow.
4: But now, someone who was born female and has the female parts actually can relate.
5: Oh, yeah. Everyone should try it.
6: That's true. I always had a had some trouble with wetness in my years when I was on birth control, because they always tell women in college, go on birth control, because you definitely don't want to get pregnant, which is the worst thing. Birth control is horrible. I don't know if you had that experience. Have you
5: been on birth control?
6: Mm.
5: I do not like it.
6: Yeah. Oh, it sucks.
5: I do not like it. No,
6: it's so bad. And so, like, it took away my wetness, and so I couldn't take all those like huge cocks that I was getting. I was so lucky to have. Oh my god. And like they would just like rip my insides. It was so terrible. Yeah, that shit didn't work. That shit didn't work.
4: And you didn't feel comfortable discussing this, saying, can we use some lube?
6: You know, I would use lube, and I have mixed results, because the length of our sessions did require frequent reapplication. But so sometimes we were good about it, sometimes we weren't. But you got to understand something. When you're in college, you know, these guys, they're just learning how to use their dick, right?
4: Right, yep.
6: You know, and they still have a lot of stuff that they've internalized about what sex should be and how they should be treating women and what they expect from women. And so it was a little, no pun intended, harder than you'd expect.
4: Mm-hmm.
6: Yeah, to get kind of like work on that problem. But it's so much better now that we're older, right?
4: Yes, absolutely. Absolutely. Now that I know.
7: There, but then again, experience varies.
4: It's, you know, learning the importance of verbal communication and boundaries and ongoing enthusiastic consent. Like, hey, do you mind if me and Calvin come on the show? I said, hell the fucking yes. I mean, no, can we come on the show?
7: Yeah.
4: Hell the fucking yes. That is definite.
5: That is enthusiastic content.
4: That is enthusiastic content. Yeah. Hell the fucking yes.
7: Yeah. I had to screenshot that and send that to Emily, with the caption. I think Francis is happy to, is excited about tomorrow.
5: It's a nice surprise. Yeah.
4: It is.
6: Yeah. It's so nice to be wanted.
5: Of course you're wanted.
4: It is.
6: That's cool though. Yeah, I mean, I don't know. I as I get older, some of these guys, they're having a little bit of a harder time with, you know, their dicks here and there. But at the end of the day, you're just there to have fun, mm-hmm. right? You know, so, you know, release yourself of the expectation that it's supposed to be a certain way or your dick is supposed to do a certain thing, and just have fun, you mm-hmm. know?
7: Make you kind of feel like you need to like put on a put on a show, or like put on just like this expert performance, and then it doesn't happen and you're like, you had one job. But I think things are different for me just from the length of time that I didn't have sex, and it was a very, very long time. And so for it to like, for the length of time that I went without it, then all of a sudden, opportunity arises, and you're like, yes, God, no, what, yes, God, ah!
6: Oh my God. See, I felt kind of the opposite, where I felt like if I had to, you know, all right, maybe if it didn't work as much for me, I could still at least take the dick anyway. And so I kind of felt like, you know what I mean? Like, just take it. Just, you know what? Maybe I'll just lube up if I just like.
4: Are you talking about shoehorning into softy?
6: Yeah.
5: Oh my God.
7: Oh my God, there's a curve for it.
6: Yeah. Like, I'm dry, he's soft, we're still trying.
5: I'm like blushing and giggling over here. I'm like a little bit more shy than you guys.
4: I have a way of wording things.
7: I mean, that was brilliant. You have a way with words that I could never have. And I admire that.
4: Gotta take a note of that. Shoehorn in a softie.
6: Right. Put that in one of your poems.
5: Next poem.
6: Next poem.
4: Next poem. You make me want to shoehorn in a soft.
6: Nasty.
7: God, now that sounds that like works. A pickup line. Hey, that's a line right there.
6: Just gonna think and be like, do I want that?
4: But sometimes it works, you know, once you get in there and then it works. Oh, man.
7: We're only 20 minutes in. I'm laughing at that from personal experience.
4: Yep.
7: Once you're in, you can get the emotion going and like get the job done, you know, but just getting to that point can be exciting and frustrating.
4: I think that might have been what happened with the stripper. It was a long time ago. This was in the '90s. Y'all were 10.
6: Wishing I was here. All I did was listen to KTU back then, and they had all the good music going.
5: Yes, yeah. KTU.
4: Yes.
5: I would like run to my bedroom, try to hear the right song on KTU, and then hit record so I could make a mixtape. And
6: oh, yes.
5: Yeah.
4: I don't want to miss out on this. I want to make sure we talk about the Arch of Freedom on October 18th.
5: Yes, please. This is very important. So, Crossing Point Arts. The organization that Ann Pollock runs, we had her on a while ago. Crossing Point Arts brings art workshops to survivors of human trafficking. And it is a lifeline, like an absolute lifeline to so many people. And they need money. We need tons of money. So there's a fundraiser happening on October 18th. St. John's in the Village at 6 o'clock. You can buy tickets at crossingpointarts.org and you'll be able to come see me and my art and Lucas and Lucas's art.
4: And there's going to be music. There's going to be food.
5: Yeah.
4: There's going to be a silent auction.
5: With some very impressive prizes. I'm just kidding. I don't know what the prizes are.
4: 13-foot python. Monster trucks.
5: No, I think of silent auctions as something that like very wealthy people do. Like they're like auctioning off like their house. They're like a private island or something.
4: There will be no 13-foot python or monster trucks.
5: Well, we don't know. We don't know.
4: You never know.
7: Sunday.
5: I'm just going to be like around my apartment finding like random things to silent auction off.
6: Well, you have all those eyeballs, so.
5: Broken harness. And so what's that kind of art called? Ready-made art.
4: There were like pieces. I was finding pieces of the fucking thing.
5: Yeah.
7: Oh, it broke like that?
4: Yeah.
7: Sheesh.
4: Straps fucking fell off. It was. Oh. You found a way, though. I don't know what you did, but you found a way.
5: Some tying knot magic.
4: I'm not tying magic. There is some whiskey here. It is not the bullet that is in that that bottle says bullet. It's not bullet. It's a whiskey called Old Overholt, which is cheaper than bullet.
5: That is very honest of you, Francis. Tell us.
4: I'm not going to. Calvin would know.
7: Oh, wait, I definitely know, but Old Overholt, still good.
4: Yeah, it's fine. Ain't nothing wrong with no Old Overholt. Mm-hmm. So anybody
5: that wants it,
4: I don't know if there are cups, and I'm okay with sharing with you folks. I know that you're all responsible people. So anyway, we were talking about, did we get everything out for October 18th?
5: I think so.
4: And before I get into this, things that maybe have been on, I haven't seen either of you, so stuff you want to talk about or that you've been thinking about.
5: Calvin's DJing.
7: Oh yeah, that's right. That's right. I did a live DJ set two Saturdays ago.
5: It was freaking amazing.
7: It was at the Bushwick Ice House, which is like 3 or 4 blocks away from here. The bartender Narm, shout out to Narm. I caught up with him one night after my show, and we talked about DJing, and he was like, "Hey, would you be interested in DJing over here?" I was like, "Yeah, I'll give it a try." And so I went on from 8:45 to about 2:30 in the morning.
4: Wow.
7: DJed that entire time.
4: Damn.
7: Emily can confirm, because she was there for like...
5: Yeah, I got to meet Emily for the first time.
7: Yep.
5: Yay.
7: You were there until about 1:30?
6: Yeah, that sounds about right.
4: How late were you and Lucas there?
5: Oh, we were there a while. I don't know what time, but Calvin was like so, like, you were in your element. Like, I love watching people when they're doing that thing. Like, that thing that makes them. You were, like, so in it. I loved it.
7: Yeah, it was so much fun, and it made things a lot less nerve-wracking having you guys there. And I had a friend that I hadn't seen in like 2 years drop in, because she happened to see that I had posted about it, and she just strolled in, just rolled up and said hello. Like my mind completely blew when I saw her, because like last time I saw her was when she was working at Pine Box, and I would hang out there after my show, and she would bartend there. So yeah, I had a really good friendship with her, and really nice seeing her again. And she told me about some possible DJ opportunities where she's working now. So we'll see what happens with that.
4: So you might be doing some more of this.
7: Yeah. Definitely. I will actually definitely be doing more of this, because Ice House wants me back. And so I think 2 weeks from now will be the next gig. I will confirm that with the bar, and I'll let you guys know.
4: If there is anyone listening that's looking to hire a DJ, where would they reach out to you?
7: Right now, you can drop me an email at my Radio Free Brooklyn email address, calvin@radiofreebrooklyn.org, or you can drop me a line on Instagram, sounds.by.calvin.
4: Unlike me, Calvin checks his radiofreebrooklyn.org email.
5: Technology is not your thing, but that's okay.
4: Last time I logged in, literally thousands of unread messages.
5: I know. Technology is getting out of control. When we went on this date, and we wanted to play skee ball, but you have to, like, there's so many technology steps before you can get to the skee ball machine.
4: Oh, I won 16 tickets. Where are the tickets?
5: No, they don't come anymore.
7: They don't have paper tickets anymore. It's just a stupid card now.
4: It's a stupid card.
5: I miss that sound. They're like,
7: yes.
5: And then you actually, like, get your tickets and you're folding them up. You're putting them in your pocket. I don't like this this like digital ticket.
4: I don't like it at all.
5: No.
4: Damn it. I want a telephone. I don't want a cellophone. I want to be able to pick it up, and I want to be able to complain there was never two scoops of raisins in my raisin brand, and then hang up the phone. Slam it down. You can't slam down a cellophone. You can slam down a telephone, but you can't slam down a cellophone. Damn it.
5: I want to have all my tickets overflowing out of my pockets and then get drunk and lose them. I want the right to do that.
7: Like, that was truly living back then.
4: And I want to play tic-tac-toe with a chicken. I don't care if I lose. Bring back the fucking chicken.
6: I'd like to meet this chicken.
7: So would I, actually.
4: Yeah, they had it at the arcade for years and years and years. What? Yeah, a chicken that would play tic-tac-toe and almost always win.
7: Wow.
6: What?
5: Mm-hmm. Was this at, like, Coney Island?
4: No, this was at the arcade.
5: Oh,
4: the
5: in Chinatown. Yeah. Okay.
7: Oh, wow.
5: Damn, I missed it.
6: That's some old school shit right there.
7: Yeah, for real.
5: Wohop is still very old school. Wohop is an old school experience.
4: Yes, they have. They've been there since 1938, and they were 24 hours for the longest time. It was the neutral ground for the cops and the criminals at around 3 a.m. because you know, the police would, after all this stuff is processed, that's where both the police and the criminals would go, because they'd be open, they were cheap, it was good.
5: I know. They close now, though. They have all these signs about what time they close.
4: I know. There are going to be some pissed off drunk people at 2 a.m.
5: Maybe Wohop next door stays open. I don't know.
4: No, they don't. I used to think that there's another Wohop right next door called Wohop Next Door. And I thought that they just stole the name because of the success of Wohop. And would get some customers when Wohop was when there's a line out the door. But no, it's owned by the same person. Wohop next door is more traditional. It caters more to the people that live in the neighborhood as opposed to people like me who know I'm eating an Americanized version of Chinese food and I
5: but
4: like it that
5: so
4: way.
5: Good.
4: It's so fucking good. Who wants to read the copy? We're already halfway through the show.
5: Aw. Okay.
4: Okay.
5: Emily's pointing to me. 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
6: Yay.
4: Yay. 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
7: $700,
4: For a small independent radio. So absolutely do that. Or if not us, do some charity, because why not?
7: Exactly.
6: Hey, Calvin, give the radio some money. Bill Brasky. It's an SNL skit.
7: Oh, Saturday Night Live skit that we constantly laugh about. It was called the Hurley Boy. It was Adam Sandler and Chris Farley. Adam Sandler was this kid who wanted to do pet sitting, and he would just like stare like forlornly in the camera like, "Let me pet your dog." I could rub his belly. I could even teach him a trick.
5: I think I have seen this.
7: and then you have Chris Farley as his older neighbor. Let the boy pet your dog.
4: So many great teams came out of Saturday Night Live over the years. Belushi, Aykroyd.
7: Yes.
4: Sandler and Farley. Just so many. You wanted to talk about Little Amal.
5: Oh, I'm just really excited. I love puppets. I'm obsessed with puppets. And there is a giant puppet who is in New York City right now, Little Amal. I have no association with her. But she is, do you know how tall she is?
4: Looked to me to be about 10 foot.
5: Yeah. It's a little refugee girl. And she's too big to ignore. That's what it says on littleamal.com. So she's been in all different areas of the city. Today she was in Wall Street in front of the Bull doing some kind of dance performance.
7: Was Little Amal at Grand Central like a few weeks ago?
5: Yeah, she was at Grand Central in Times Square. Tomorrow she will be at Atlantic Antic.
7: Oh, wow.
4: Little Amal is 11 feet, partly animatronic giant puppet, which was used as a centerpiece of a performance project called The Walk. The project was created by the British production companies The Walk Productions and Good Chance in collaboration with the South African Handspring Puppet Company with the intention of celebrating human migration and cultural diversity. That's the first lines on the Wikipedia on Little Amal.
5: It's really cool how they puppet her. There's like someone in her chest. You can like see the person looking out. And then there's like multiple people that move the arms, and there's people on stilts that do the legs. It's just.
7: Like, oh, wow. That's amazing.
5: Magic. I hope I get to see her tomorrow.
4: I fucking love puppets. I've always loved puppets.
5: I'm obsessed. Obsessed.
4: Do you like puppets?
7: Like, no, no. no particular like affinity for them, but I don't mind them.
4: Neither good nor bad, like eating a sandwich.
7: Exactly.
6: I mean, if you watch Sesame Street, you gotta love puppets.
7: Those are Muppets. There's a difference.
5: I mean, not everyone's neutral. Not everyone's neutral about puppets. I asked my friend today. I was like, "Hey, want to go see this with me?" And she's never texted back so quickly. She was like, "Hell no! This is terrifying. I would never want to do this with you."
4: Emily, puppets.
6: I think they're great.
4: I mean, love them.
6: I love them too.
4: When I was a kid, as part of the a program, an after-school program, or maybe a weekend program. There's a puppet making class that I took twice, and it culminated with a performance. And because my mom is a hoarder, I have rediscovered these puppets that I made when I was a kid, and they're pretty big. Like they go over you, and then there's a life-size head that you work with your hand, and like one fake arm, and then the other arm. That's
5: very impressive for a kid to make.
4: Yeah. I looked at them. I was like, I made that as a fucking kid. It was Children's Aid Society.
7: Yep. I remember them. Yeah.
5: This is also how they tricked me into therapy. I was going to therapy for years, and I'd be like, I don't have a problem. Do you have a problem? My life was like an absolute garbage fire. And I would be like, what's wrong? What? You don't like it? You're not. And then this one therapist started bringing out the puppets, and I was like, oh, I really need to talk to you, pig puppet. This is honestly how they tricked me into super serious therapy.
7: Listen, if it works, it works.
6: Yeah,
4: we need to talk.
6: Listen, it can be hard to talk to a person face to face, but if you're looking at that platypus that's sitting right there on that table, he's not threatening. That platypus doesn't care one iota.
7: True.
5: I was also like 30 years old, but it worked.
7: That's all right. Doesn't matter.
4: I still find them to be magical.
5: Me too.
4: And like Halloween parade, those giant fucking 30-foot puppets they're amazing. They're so cool. All the people it takes to carry it and work them and stuff like that. I love them. I'm down with a fucking sock puppet too.
5: Me too. There's this like hysterical video that someone made during quarantine that they made a sock puppet and they're looking out the window and the sock puppet is just eating all the cars for like hours. It's just like the most simple thing and it just like eats all the cars out the window.
4: I love it.
6: God, what a COVID thing.
5: It's like a really bad sock puppet too.
7: Those are great. Well, I will say I'm not sure if you remember this, but there was like this is going back a few years. You and I were hanging out one night at on the High Line.
6: Oh yeah.
7: And you know that one section of the High Line with the steps and the projector.
6: Yes.
7: And there was one night where there's nothing being projected on that adjacent building except just a white light. And I just decided to like just start making hand puppets and just like following people and making stupid shadow puppets. Yep. I was doing shadow puppets.
5: This is my favorite one. It looks like a monster. I don't know how to describe it though, but it makes a really good monster shadow.
7: Oh,
5: how do I describe this to listeners? I don't know.
6: It's like your pointer finger and your middle finger. You have them meeting at the nail and you've bent them into eyeballs.
7: Yep.
6: And then you have
5: the thumbs are in the mouth.
6: Right. Yeah. You put them together and then your two hands together. So they touch.
5: You scare the crap out of someone.
6: Yeah.
5: With that shadow puppet.
7: And so, yeah, I would just for like a good 20 minutes, I would just like making shadow puppets and just like harassing people as they walk by.
5: That's hysterical.
7: But everybody got a kick out of it. Like that was a fun moment.
6: That was fun.
7: So I guess puppies have a more of a meaning for me than I realized. Like I didn't really grow up besides Sesame Street and everything. Didn't really grow up with puppets and things like
5: Lamb
7: that.
5: Lamb chops play along?
7: Lamb chops, oh yeah.
6: Yes.
7: Yeah.
4: This was something I had studied in college, which was, and I'm surely not pronouncing it correct, but the Wayang Kulit, which is from, it's a shadow puppets from Java and Bali in Indonesia. Mm-hmm. And the performances, it's just incredible, these puppets. And I have one at home, a small one.
5: You have everything at home.
4: You love coming to my place.
5: It's wild.
4: It's like your eyes get big. You're looking everywhere. It's incredible. So these puppets are behind a screen, and then there's a light that shines behind the puppet. So you see it on a screen. See the puppets on a screen. And I could be wrong about this. Don't quote me on this. But when I was studying it in college, to my best of my memory, is that a lot of culture was saved through puppetry. A lot of the things that like had been, hey, you can't say this, you can't do this. This is no longer legal. Shit that happens in cultures way too often. A lot of it was preserved through the puppets and through the scripts that were made. Because
7: no kidding.
4: Because people are like not paying attention. The governments that are imposing shit are not really paying attention to what the puppets are saying.
5: That is super interesting.
7: Huh. Yeah.
5: So I had this idea that there would be a library of puppets and people could come in and they could take the puppet that they need. Like, you got a problem you got to solve. Like, you might need a specific puppet. But I don't know. I don't know how to get this off the ground.
7: That actually sounds like a really good idea.
5: How do you get people to return the puppets after and make sure? But I feel like they would. I feel like they would.
4: Two of history's most favorite puppets, Punch and Judy. Ever heard of them?
7: Yes.
4: Take a look at that shit now.
5: It's probably pretty offensive now.
4: Yeah, it is. It is.
5: But it's okay because they're puppets.
4: I was like, this is some crazy fucking wife-beating bullshit. This is not right.
5: Yeah, this would not be okay anymore.
4: This is not okay. This is not
5: okay. Punch and Judy did not age well.
4: No.
7: I mean, for fuck's sake, the dude's name Punch.
4: Yep. Oh. Yep. He had a stick. He had a fucking stick. But they're puppets.
5: They're puppets.
4: No one actually got hurt. But still, you're like, oh no, not don't for children. No,
6: there was a really great puppet claymation type internet sensation. What was it called? Don't hug me, I'm scared.
7: Oh my god!
5: Oh, I was like, that's a good tagline for my life,
6: right? Hard relate.
4: Good one for the pandemic.
6: Yes.
7: Yep.
6: Yes. Basically, it was this very, I guess it was categorized as comedic horror. And it was this very slow moving, you know, maybe one video would be called Time and all the horrors around time. But it was with this cutesy puppetry felt background and a dude in a bright red fringe monster outfit exploring time and all the horrors that come with it. It was wild. Remember that, Calvin?
7: It's been a while since I've seen that, but like the memories are starting to flood back now.
6: right? Yes, that we repressed that one. Highly recommend. Go watch.
5: We're making a puppet show at the mental health program that Lucas and I go to.
7: Yeah, you were telling me about that.
5: I know. I've been telling everyone about it. And the star of the show is this puppet that Lucas made to get out of going to the psych ward, but it really worked. There is this. The one day that Lucas was like on the verge of getting the cops called, and I was like, babe, sit down, make a puppet. Like, see what happens. And it's the craziest freaking puppet. It's like covered in blood and the hair's all wild and like fake blood. But it worked. And now it's the star of the show.
6: It would be cooler if it was real blood.
4: And y'all made a puppet for me too, which I love.
5: Oh yeah.
4: That can talk.
5: That was for Valentine's Day.
4: That was very sweet.
7: Very nice.
5: That one doesn't really have a name yet.
4: Edna.
5: Edna, okay.
4: This came to me.
6: As an old school shit for an old school craft, really.
4: Edna. I like it. And On happy days, call her Eggnut.
5: You're a comedian tonight.
4: I am a little bit on today, aren't I?
5: You are. You're on a been roll. On
4: Do we want to get into this, fetishizing your fears?
5: That was a hard, well, maybe it's not. I was going to say it's a hard turn from puppets, but it's not really. It's really not. Playing with your fears is very much on brand for puppets. Fetishizing your fears.
7: Like, can you kind of explain that one to me?
4: Yes. I was in the marijuana business for a while, and I really believed strongly that I was doing a good service. I believed strongly, and now that has panned out to be true, that it was medicinal for many people, and so I was based in New York, and I supplied a lot of areas in Massachusetts and Rhode Island. I'm crossing straight lines. This is in the 80s, the mid-80s into the 90s. The laws were very harsh. I would have pounds of weed on me often at any one time. And I was mostly in a vehicle. And I was scared to death of getting caught and going to prison. I was so afraid of prison. I was, and I began to fetishize the prison experience. Fetishize. I started to fantasize about having sex in prison, as a way to be less afraid. And, as a prison punk, as a prison bitch.
5: Were you aware that, like, that this is what you're doing? Like, oh, I'm going to turn this into a fantasy, or it naturally just started happening?
4: I was not aware of it. Yeah. I didn't know that I was fetishizing.
5: That's what I figured. Yeah.
4: Yeah. And I want to say right now that there's a huge difference between reality and fantasy. By no means am I trying to imply that there is, that it would be a pleasurable experience. I've read firsthand accounts of people who've been turned into a prison punk, and it's horrifying, and it's humiliating, and it's scarring, and it's terrible. And I don't want to present it as anything but that. Fantasies are different. Fantasies are in control of what happens. Mm. Fantasies you can stop.
5: That is the beauty.
4: Mm-hmm.
5: That is the beauty, and that is the magic of playing with your biggest fears.
4: And we wanted to talk about this because, and you don't have to talk about yours if you don't want to.
5: Yeah, I don't want to divulge anything.
4: It's very difficult. You know, what I just shared is a very difficult thing for me to share, but I know that I'm not the only fucking weirdo out there. I know that there's very likely someone out there that's like, holy shit, I did that. And I felt weird about it. I felt shamed about it. And maybe I shouldn't have. And no, you shouldn't have, because no one got hurt.
5: That's a very beautiful thing, to be able to like take control and play with your fears and then maybe let someone else know about them. But I think there can be like a lot of shame attached to it as well.
6: I have a story too, but it's kind of on the other side where it wasn't healthy. It's not really my story, so we'll call this person who I was dating Edna. So Edna had a cause in life, and Edna wanted to kind of save the world. And he had this idea that if he could be a good enough inventor and a good enough engineer, he could do it. So Elon Musk vibes without the trappings of being Elon Musk, but kind of sort of similar. One way that he fetishized his fears was he said, listen, Emily, I'm really into BDSM, particularly being humiliated. And, part of the reason why I do that is because I have to bring so much optimism and hope into doing this challenging work that I have to do, with my inventions, that, my way of, overcoming and sort of, you know, because he had to compartmentalize so much, the doubt and the hopelessness that comes with being a creative type like that, he made that a sex thing, basically. So he loved being humiliated. He liked watching me do gangbangs. He liked watching me, do gross stuff to him, everything, you name it. There were no limits. But that was actually kind of the problem, is that there really were no limits, and he took it too far. And it was, he didn't reflect enough on the negative impact that was really having, because he was effectively replacing therapy with BDSM. And so that's where it started to go wrong. And so when he was using it to explore these negative feelings that he didn't really feel like he could think about when he was focused on his usual day to day, it meant he had some stuff to unpack, and things would go wrong sometimes during these sex sessions or in a, sex club or something. Things wouldn't go right. Maybe he'd drink too much to the point of blacking out. Right. All of a sudden, this thing that he wanted so badly, he couldn't even observe anymore because he was going down to such a dark place. And or other times, he would be crying on the subway or something crazy like that, because it was just such a dark place that he went to, and he had like no other way to explore it. And asking him to try and actually, reflect on that wasn't an option. And that ended up being a dangerous situation for me, because some of these sex clubs are not great sex clubs, and things went awry. Things were bad. And, there came a point where it was like, the argument was almost like, he can't save the world if he can't have this certain kind of sex, right? Because he needed some way to express this. And in his mind, he had no other way to do it. He didn't really have the willingness to try.

0: her right to consent to her dom. And not long after she did that, he went way too far. And once she finally got out of the situation and went to the police, he was like, well, here, look, this, she signed this. You're fucking crazy, man. You're fucking crazy. And he thought that the BDSM community would be behind them. And they're like, no, this is not what we do. You don't, consent has to be there. You can't sign over consent indefinitely, forever. You're not part of our community. Don't try to be part of our community. And, he was rightfully convicted and, spent some jail time. When, for whatever reason that she signed that, I'm guessing that he had built trust to the point that she would do that, and then broke that trust by just continuously going too far.
1: I feel like consent is more like concrete than sane. Like, it's hard for me to know, like, is this sane or not sane? That's a hard one for me.
2: I feel like that's kind of a relative thing, and my mileage varies from
1: it's so relative. Partner, I'm so yeah. Weird, but everyone's weird. Yeah.
2: Why do you think we all know each other?
1: Because we're weirdos.
3: Well,
1: yes.
3: I think
1: yes. But are we sane?
3: Right. Well, and obviously there are implications to trying to define sanity. You know, there are cultural aspects to that too, and you know, you kind of want to be careful to not make assumptions that aren't scientific. And I do think there is a line, right? There's a line, and the line becomes if your life hinges on it, right? If your day to day hinges on it, you might need more than that one thin thread to be hanging on. And maybe that's not a sanity issue, but maybe it's more of like you need another lifeline, man.
0: You know? I know that I'm sane because I do the same thing over and over and I expect different results.
1: You have like a routine tonight, dude. No, I'm like, it's also pretty ableist. I know that I am like...
3: We got a snort?
1: No, I know that I am like insane. I'm someone who hears voices, sees visions. I was up all night hallucinating, but does that mean I'm not sane enough to make decisions? Like, no.
3: Right. That's another really key point, isn't it?
1: Yeah, like I wouldn't say I'm sane at this point. Yeah. I had a wild night.
3: But you have some agency, you know, even through the crazy thicket, you still have agency, you know.
2: That's especially important.
3: Yeah.
1: But it's hard when like society is saying these types of people can give consent, these types of people can make decisions, and these types of people can't.
3: Right.
1: Like I have friends who like one friend really wants to get tattoos, and like she goes to the tattoo shop and they won't tattoo her because they're assuming she like can't consent. She's a grown ass woman, but what? She does have like very significant like cognitive disabilities. But she's still a grown ass woman who's like very clearly like, yeah, I want this tattoo.
3: Yeah, that's it.
1: And people are like, I don't know if I feel right about tattooing you.
3: Whoa.
0: It took a lot of advocacy in the for people with mental disabilities just to be able to have sex.
1: Right. Oh yeah.
2: Yeah.
0: For way too long. It was like, well, no, you can't because you don't know what consent is, and this and it's a very difficult area and topic.
2: It seems like a lot of that also has to do with legality, like it's trying to stay within the confines of the law, and when you try to stay within the confines of the law, that's where things really start to get really hazy.
0: Mm-hmm.
2: Interpretations of law, case by case basis.
0: Mm-hmm.
2: It gets out there, man.
0: Mm-hmm. Yeah, I don't know what the final determination was, but I believe that there have been. I'm pretty sure that there have been advances where it's not just no, you can't do this.

0: it's we're gonna look at every single factor.
1: Yeah.
0: The partner that you're with.
2: I work with folks who have disabilities, and I had to do like mandatory New York State trainings on this about like giving people their privacy and giving people their right to their sexuality. So they're, I'm not an expert, but I did have to do those trainings.
0: We only have about 3 minutes left here on this show. Two minute warning. Get your shit together.
3: Oh, no. 2 minutes.
0: This is Art Star Scene Radio on Radio Free Brooklyn. Coming up next, we got Courtney Love here.
2: Yeah.
0: You should stay for her show.
2: I was expecting to see her. Hi, Courtney.
3: She peered over and kind of waved like, hello.
2: Yeah, but first I was just hanging. I was, okay.
0: And I'm blanking on the name of the show.
1: The Circuit
0: with Courtney Love. Stay here for that.
1: Her show is dope.
0: Yeah.
1: I absolutely co-signed the show.
0: Yeah, I like the show. I like the show before me. I like the show after me. I like that it's radio. I like that it's radio and not a podcast. There's no I in radio.
3: Damn it.
2: Shit. I was like, there is.
0: All right. Well, I always get that wrong. Folks, thanks so much. Thank you, Calvin.
1: Thank you.
0: Thank you, Emily. Thank you, Rachel. Thank you, everybody listening at home. And I do like to sign off like this. Show yourself some love. Show some love to others. It's important. And you know that it is. I'm going to have 20 seconds of silence. This is your time to reflect on all the stuff that we were listening to, that we were talking about. Take some time.

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